0: which many thought curious. He told authorities he was sleeping in the barn that night and didn't hear a shot or any other noise while his father and stepmother were brutally killed. 10 days after the murders, John Wesley confessed. He said he had some difficulty with his father the night before, and shortly after 2 a.m. he took a rifle that had been hanging in the family's home and shot his father in the head. To cover up the crime, he then clubbed his stepmother to death and made the whole thing look like unknown robbers were involved. He was sentenced to life in prison and sent to the Iowa State Penitentiary before he had reached the age of 12. He spent a dozen years in prison, but by 1902 there was a feeling that his incarceration at such a young age was itself illegal. The parole board voted against his release, but the Iowa legislature intervened, passing a bill approving a pardon, and the now 23-year-old John Wesley was released. He wound up moving to Minnesota and graduated from college with honors. He later married and died in 1961 in California, having lived into his mid-80s. That was something denied his father and stepmother when 11-year-old John Wesley Elkins murdered them in their sleep on this date in 1889. And that's Iowa Almanac for July 17th. Follow us on Twitter at Iowa Almanac. I'm Jeff Stein on News Talk 1540 KXEL.
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4: The KCRG TV9 First Alert Forecast. Mostly clear tonight with a low near 72. Winds are out of the southwest at 5 to 10. Partly cloudy and hot tomorrow with a high near 92. Winds are out of the northwest at 5 to 15. Mostly clear tomorrow night with a low near 65. Partly cloudy on Sunday with a high near 88. I'm TV9 First Alert Storm Team meteorologist A.J. Rickman on News Talk 1540 KXEL.

0: Fox News, I'm Ann Carrick. Iran is threatening to escalate pressure on the U.S. if strikes continue. Fox's Aisha Hasni.
1: According to Reuters, the Iranians ordered the Houthis in Yemen to close the Bab el-Mandab Strait, a critical oil route, if the U.S. hits Iran's power infrastructure.
0: Iran accusing the U.S. of hitting civilian targets, something the U.S. denies. Canadian wildfire smoke continues to impact millions of Americans. Fox Weather's Jane Minar reports from Baltimore.
2: The worst day today as we continue into this weekend, but this smoke, it is causing big problems. In fact, Amtrak along the Northeast Corridor line is experiencing delays because of concerns around workers in these outdoor conditions with the unhealthy air quality.
0: Smoke again blanketing multiple states from the Great Lakes to the Mid-Atlantic. 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

0: Saturday night, 8 p.m. Eastern on Fox. Life, Liberty, and Levin. 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Life, Liberty, and Levin. I'll do it as long as you watch. When you lose interest, I will just go away. We salute our armed forces, police officers, firefighters, emergency personnel, ICE, our truckers, the people in Ukraine, the people in Iran, the people in Israel, and you, the American people. God bless you. Good night, Spritey and Griffey and Pepsi and Smokey. Good night, Zelda and Gigi and Indy and Patton and Rory. Good night, Marty and Barney. Good night, Dad and Mom. We're holding down the fort, and Leo and Joe and Bernard. And good night, Teddy. And good night, Lou. And good night, all the patriots who've passed. We miss you all. All right, America, have a wonderful weekend. Keep your chin up. Pass the word. We live in the greatest nation on the face of the earth. And hopefully I'll see you Saturday night and Sunday night, 8 p.m. Eastern on Fox. God bless each and every one of you.
1: This is a Bloomberg Money Minute. After aborting the launch of its Starship rocket because of an engine issue on Thursday, shares of SpaceX down another 5.5% today. That means the Elon Musk-run rocket ship, AI, and satellite company has seen $1 trillion in market value erased since it began selling shares June 12th. Elsewhere on Wall Street today, stocks end the day and the week lower on a continued sell-off in chipmakers and AI stocks as a Chinese AI startup said its technology rivals that of OpenAI and Anthropic. The Dow today down 407 points. The Nasdaq down 361, almost 1.5% lower. The S&P lost 1%, 76 points. With the U.S. launching more missile attacks in Iran, that means it's a seventh day in a row of attacks early Saturday. Oil rose to over $82 a barrel today, while AAA says gas prices are again nearing a nationwide average of $4 a gallon for regular.
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7: Strikes escalating. I'm Lee Silicera, Fox News. U.S. Central Command says it's targeting Iran for a seventh day after taking out a key strategic post earlier.
8: In a plume of smoke and fire, the observation tower at the port of Khabakhar was taken down by U.S. strikes. Central Command says the tower was used by the Revolutionary Guard to track vessels on the Gulf of Oman and coordinate attacks on commercial shipping through the Strait of Hormuz.
7: Fox's Mike Tobin in Tel Aviv. The U.S. military targeting more bridges and energy sites as it looks to pressure Tehran to ease its chokehold on the strait. Earlier this week, the U.S. blockade of Iranian ports was reimposed. At least two people have died in devastating floods in the Texas Hill Country. Governor Greg Abbott declaring a state of emergency for 28 counties. At a security conference in Colorado, outgoing Senator Sean Cornyn of Texas and Bill Cassidy of Louisiana rebuked President Trump after yesterday's primetime address.
9: Senator Cornyn didn't understand the focus on events from 6 years ago.
10: Frankly, as a member of the Senate Intelligence Committee, there wasn't a whole lot new.
9: Senator Cassidy said people are more concerned about other issues.
11: We should be talking about what matters to the people around the kitchen table. And right now they can't afford their health care, their housing, their groceries, or the gasoline.
9: In his Thursday night speech, the president claimed that starting in 2020, China compromised U.S. election data and that evidence was hidden from him. He's calling for investigation.
7: Fox's Kevin Uretsky. Both senators lost primary challenges and will be leaving Congress after the midterms. Health officials in New York City say one person has now died in an outbreak of Legionnaires' disease on Manhattan's Upper East Side. Investigators are still trying to pinpoint the source of the outbreak, which has infected at least 67 people and sent dozens to the hospital. Health officials are focusing on air conditioning units on large buildings. 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
7: Government of Jamaica says two of its three citizens recently deported by the U.S. to the African Kingdom of Eswatini have formally declined offers to be repatriated. The country's Ministry of Foreign Affairs says they're still trying to contact the third citizen. A federal grand jury has indicted a soldier and his girlfriend for killing their baby son and a family dog.
15: A federal grand jury's indicted Ladarian McCray, who was stationed at Fort Benning in Georgia, along with his girlfriend Emma Bradshaw. They're charged with murder by child abuse, cruelty to children, animal crushing, and animal cruelty. They both face life in prison. McCray was an active duty soldier. Bradshaw was living with him on base. Federal prosecutors say their infant son died in January after suffering severe malnutrition. Army investigators found the body of a dead female dachshund starved to death in the trash at their house. And two other dogs alive on the property showed signs of severe malnutrition. McCray is being discharged from the military as Army investigators continue looking into the case. Jessica Rosenthal, Fox News.
7: A bit of foreshadowing in Sunday's World Cup final in the form of a photo from nearly 20 years ago.
16: A resurfaced photograph of Argentina's Lionel Messi and Spain's Lamine Yamal has become a defining visual of a remarkable full-circle moment. It all started back in 2007 when a Spanish newspaper did a raffle to find local Catalonia babies to pose for a UNICEF calendar with players from FC Barcelona. A six-month-old Lamine Yamal was one of the 12 chosen, and of all the featured players, he was matched with Lionel Messi. Yamal's father shared the long-forgotten picture in July of 2024, captioning it, "The beginning of two legends." Yamal grew up to play for Barcelona, just like Messi. Both men made their World Cup debut at 19 years old, and on Sunday, they're going to face each other for the FIFA World Cup trophy.
7: Fox's Gianna Gelosi. American Bryson DeChambeau gets a two-stroke penalty at the British Open after officials say he stomped on grass on the fifth hole. I'm Lee Silasera. This is Fox News.
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17: The KCRG TV9 First Alert Forecast. Mostly clear tonight with a low near 72. Winds are out of the southwest at 5 to 10. Partly cloudy and hot tomorrow with a high near 92. Winds are out of the northwest at 5 to 15. Mostly clear tomorrow night with a low near 65. Partly cloudy on Sunday with a high near 88. I'm TV9 First Alert Storm Team meteorologist A.J. Rickman on News Talk 1540 KXEL.
18: This hour it's 90 degrees from News Talk 1540 KXEL.
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0: I watched the speech, and I hope you did as well. If you were watching ABC, NBC, or CNN, you were not watching the speech. We'll get to more of that in just a moment. Hello, everybody. Welcome to the Todd Starnes Radio Show. We are just so honored to have you along with us, including all of our vast Gen Z audience. You know, it's really interesting, but for some reason, the Gen Z crowd is flocking to the Todd Starnes radio program, and we are just so honored. Even though I don't necessarily use the language or the lingo, Dylan, of the Gen Z vernacular, so I'm still trying to figure out what simp means.
1: Yeah, I mean, you're trying your best, which is what we want. Yeah.
0: It's just shocking. Shocking, I tell you. Because I'm not a spring chicken, right?
1: But yeah, you know, you act young. You feel young. You always feel young.
0: I really do. Yeah. I really, and a lot of this has to do, I think, going back to 2005, you know, when I had the heart surgery and put in the mechanical heart valve, my cardiologist explained it like this. He says, Starnes, you're 37 years old. He said, Starnes, it's like putting a Porsche engine into a Yugo. It's going to run great, but there may be a few parts fall off. So maybe that's it. I don't know. Anyway, great to see you, and we're going to get through this. We're going to be taking your calls on the president's speech as well as a lot of other topics. And, wow, phone's already lighting up. 901-260-5926 is our number. That's 901-260-5926. It is Open Line Friday. If you are new to the show, that is the one day a week you can call in and you can talk about whatever you want to talk about. You can ask me whatever you want to ask me about. We'll be taking those calls today as well. So look, I want to go through some of what the president had to say last night. I thought it was an interesting speech. Here's what I had hoped the president would say that the president did not say at the end of his speech. As soon as he had concluded his prepared remarks, he should have looked directly into the camera and said, and at this moment, raids are being conducted across the nation. People are being taken into custody. They will be charged. They will be prosecuted. And they will spend many years in prison for what they did to this nation. But that did not happen. I'm not sure that we got the evidence that I think the American people were looking for. We got a lot of redacted text conversations. Some of those in and of themselves are shocking. The idea that you had people in the deep state, which is what we call the bureaucracy in Washington, D.C., that were working against our president. And we really knew this for a very long time. I mean, going all the way back to Peter Strzok and Lisa Page and the FBI scandal, when Lisa Page was terrified that the president might be elected back in. This was going all the way back to 2016. And Peter Strzok, who was her secret lover, said, don't worry about it, darling, because we've got insurance. We have an insurance policy. And a lot of people were like, what does that mean? At the time, it certainly appeared as though that Strzok, who by the way, also said the FBI would stop Trump from being elected. Clearly, those plans were thwarted by the vast listeners of the Todd Starnes radio show audience. You guys went to the polls, voted in massive numbers, and as a result of all of that, well, Donald Trump got elected and the FBI got hosed. But now, President Trump, and he announces last night during his remarks that he found evidence that there was a member of the FBI who was working against the President of the United States. This is a very troubling development. And we need to talk about this. As a matter of fact, we're going to play some audio. We have several clips from the president's remarks. The president said that an FBI agent by the name of Nikki Flores wrote in a text message that, quote, I'm basically running a shadow government across the FBI at this point. That's a pretty shocking revelation. What exactly does Agent Flores mean by that? She is now a former FBI agent, by the way, working for one of the big tech firms. The president, of course, delivering the speech, announcing that the evidence, that evidence had been uncovered that China had been meddling in our federal elections. But again, for me, the issue here is, why is Agent Flores not in federal custody right now? Because at the very least, if what she said is true here, and if there's evidence that, in fact, she was running a shadow government across the FBI, and why would you say something like that if you were not running a shadow government? If that is true, then why is she not in jail? That what she is accused of, or what she admitted to doing, is flat out sedition, ladies and gentlemen. Sedition is conduct that is intended to overthrow an established and duly elected government. And that's exactly what she's doing. There could be an argument that she was committing treason, but I think the better argument here, at least from a legal standpoint, would be sedition. And the main difference is 20 years in prison for sedition. Treason is, in fact, a capital crime. And my only question is, why hasn't Ms. Flores been taken into federal custody yet? That's my big question here. Why are people not already in jail? And I'm not really sure, and maybe you read the speech differently than I did. I don't think this moves the needle for one person in the United States of America. And here's the reason why. First of all, the way the speech was crafted. The president dropped the bombshells, not at the beginning of the speech, but later in the speech. It was not a long speech, I think about 23 minutes. So it was a fine speech. But the way it was crafted, the president should have come right out of the gate and said, we have evidence that China did X, Y, and Z, and here is the irrefutable evidence. And instead, they referred everybody to the documents, and certainly the documents there. A lot of it is just redacted. But I'm wondering, did this move the needle for you at all? Are you more likely now to vote in the midterm elections as a result of what the president said? I'm incredibly disgusted by what the president shared last night, that we ought to be at war with China right now. The president also said that China was apparently paying a lot of reporters and American journalists to write stories, write propaganda pieces. I wanted him to name names. Who are those journalists? We need to know who these people are. So again, I mean, look, it was a fine speech, and we should all be horrified by this. My question is, what are we going to do about it? By the way, you folks in North Carolina, hundreds of thousands of dead people and illegals on your voting rolls. Same thing happening in Tennessee, which was a... we now know that over, what, a quarter million people, illegals, registered to vote in federal elections. And that's only, and that number is certainly higher. Only 23 states actually participated and voluntarily sent their information in. So that tells us that there are many, many more illegals on the ballot. I mean, that number could go north of a million voters. As a matter of fact, here is Homeland Security Secretary Mark Wayne Mullen. Earlier this morning, he showed up and started talking to reporters. Cut number 40, please.
2: 250,000 non-citizens registered to vote in just four states. Mind you, we have 46 other states. In just four states, we've identified 250,000 non-citizens registered to vote in California, in Pennsylvania, New Jersey, and Nevada. We also worked with proactive states to identify 28,000 non-citizens on their voter rolls, plus 400,000 individuals that are still registered to vote that are deceased.
0: That's a lot of dead people. And as we all know, ladies and gentlemen, for some reason, dead people only vote Democrat. We don't know what's going on. Apparently, they're only counting the vote in hell, which is why it's all Democrat. Maybe that's one of the great mysteries of the universe. Why is it dead people only vote Democrat? So, ladies and gentlemen, we're going to be opening up the phone lines. What did you think about the speech? The good, the bad, the ugly. And what do you think ought to happen here? I wasn't looking for more evidence. I'm looking for action at this point. If somebody committed treason, they need to be arrested, tried, convicted, and there needs to be a public execution. We have got to put a stop to people that are betraying the United States of America. We've got to start playing hardball. And I don't know if we're ever going to be able to dismantle the deep state, but clearly that has not happened. 901-260-5926 is our telephone number. That's 901-260-5926. You want to know how bad it is? This is the president talking about the Michigan Attorney General, who is a Democrat. This is an important thing here. A Democrat talking about how dangerous things are in Michigan when it comes to voter fraud. Cut 42.
3: The fourth set of documents reveals that even when significant evidence of fraud has been detected, it has been buried and covered up. Among the disclosures tonight are FBI files detailing evidence of alleged fraud by a large-scale voter registration operation in Michigan. In 2020, Michigan State Police raided a Democrat Get Out the Vote organization, corrupt group, in Muskegon. And we're so concerned by what they found. They were just so concerned. They couldn't believe it, actually, that they contacted the FBI in Detroit. The documents state that some canvassers admitted to FBI agents that they signed voter registration forms in other people's names, submitted fraudulent registration for people who did not exist, and received gift cards tied to their number of applications that they produced. In other words, it was pay, play, and cheat. The FBI agents working on the case believe that crimes were committed, yet the Biden Department of Justice slow-walked the investigation and killed it. Tonight, I'm asking the FBI director to ensure that the matter is fully investigated and to work with the Department of Justice to prosecute those responsible for any crimes.
0: Yeah, let's get cracking on that. But again, at this point, we should have already done that. That should have been announced last night. That we have, because again, you know how the media is gonna, they're just gonna dismiss all of this. They're gonna say more allegations, no action, no substance. And that, sure enough, that's exactly what that's the headline coming out of the speech last night. So I want to see action, ladies and gentlemen. People need to be going to jail for what they have done to our nation. All right, we've got to take a break here. We're going right to the phones, 901-260-5926. 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
4: 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I'm Denise Pellegrini. 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They're seeing some of the fastest price growth among U.S. college towns nationwide, all posting double-digit year-over-year price increases, according to Redfin. And some prices in some of these college towns are rising more than 5 times faster than the 2% growth in home prices nationwide in May. And in an example of just how affordable these inland college towns can be, the least expensive college towns, Dayton, Ohio, Syracuse, New York, and Mount Pleasant, Michigan, all have a median home sale price of under $185,000. On the other hand, home prices are falling in the most expensive college towns. The median home price slipped 9.4% in Santa Barbara and 5.7% in Boca Raton. And that's the Bloomberg Real Estate Report. I'm Denise Pellegrini.
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2: Online Friday, ladies and gentlemen, here on the Todd Stearns Radio Show. Honored to have you with us today. Let's start the day in California. David is listening to us. David, what's on your mind?
7: Well, thanks, Todd. Before I get to the speech, are you running your show from Memphis today, or are you back east where the heavy smoke is?
2: No. I actually live in Memphis, so I've heard that you're talking about those Canadian wildfires. And I've been hearing where I was talking to a dear friend, and she lives in Connecticut, and she said she can barely breathe outside.
7: That's right. Yeah. And, there's an app. It's a free app. It's called purpleair.com. And I'm just looking at it. I see that Memphis is sitting at about 41 parts per million. But you get over to Knoxville, they're sitting at 63. Then you get over to, Charlottesville is sitting at 297. D.C. is about 200 parts per million. And I noticed that, you know, because Trump is doing his war with Canada, we're not sending firefighters up to Canada to put out 800 different fires. 800 fires. And this is just getting worse because Trump is having a hissy fit with Canada.
2: Now, David, let me just say this, and I'm going to answer your I'm not sure there was a question there, but I will address it. First of all, when you call in, you need to let our call screeners know what you want to talk about. That is not the topic that you called in to talk about, but I will address this for you. And to my knowledge, I don't believe the Canadians have put out any request for help or assistance from the federal government. And if Trump had denied that, I'm fairly certain that would be wall-to-wall coverage.
7: Well, I did want to talk about the speech. And the speech is about something that happened, 6 years ago? That he filed 61 different lawsuits during the time of that election. He lost 60 of them, and he won one of them. And it was a small county in Michigan, and it didn't make a difference anyway. And so he's going to divert FBI agents to deal with something that the courts, 60 different courts, dealt with, and he's going to divert these FBI agents away from other crimes that are going on right now, and he's going to, now, that gets into a whole other layer. You know, when you start seeing the insider trading with Iran, whether he's dragging this war on and he's doing insider trading, he's making billions and billions of dollars on insider trading.
2: So these are your allegations, but again, this has absolutely nothing to do with the speech, David. And again, going back to the speech, I just have a very simple question. Are you saying that crimes that were committed against the United States of America should not be investigated?
7: Well, of course they should, but
2: okay, so what's the problem?
7: A way to divert FBI agents away from crimes. And you played a little clip, a guy that was claiming that there were 260 million or 260,000 California voters that were registered, blah, blah, blah. That's not true. California has not transferred its voter data over to.
2: Well, first of all, that's not what he said. That's not what he said, David. And that guy happens to be the Secretary of Homeland Security, and I suspect he probably knows a little bit more information than me and you when it comes to these kinds of things. But he wasn't talking about California. He was talking about the 23 states that had already turned in their information. But there are four states where they did find nearly 250,000 non-citizens registered to vote.
7: And California was one of them.
2: And you're saying are you telling me that there are no non-citizens registered to vote in California?
7: No, I'm not saying that, but he has no data to back up that there's a 250,000 of them.
2: How do you know that? You know, how do you know what he has? He's the Director of Homeland Security, for crying out loud.
7: Yeah, but the name of the game is that Donald Trump is trying to force every state and nation to turn over data that is private data of people in each of the 50
2: No,
7: states.
2: He's trying to make sure that illegals aren't voting in American elections. That's what he's trying to do, David. David, I got to run. Appreciate you calling in. Hang tight. We'll be right back, everybody.

China, China, China. I'm Jeff Stein with today's Iowa Politics Report. Well, why not? The 2016 election was tagged with claims of Russia, Russia, Russia collusion. Now, thanks to the president's release of information last night, comes assertions that China was involved in trying to influence the 2020 election. Now, that's not the first time we heard a major political figure say China was involved in the 2020 outcome. In fact, Joe Biden said the same thing during a debate with Donald Trump in 2020. Putting together all the pieces now, it seems like Biden got information leaked by government sources. The same sources who apparently were keeping such information

0: But given how poorly the Senate has responded to about anything in the past 18 months, I'm not sure even that will move them to agreement. The only thing they seem to agree on is when to leave town for a break. And they have a five-week one coming up, starting just 1 week from today. And that's the Iowa Politics Report for Friday, July 17. On Twitter, Instagram, Gitter, Threads, and Truth Social at Iowa Politics. I'm Jeff Stein on News Talk 1540 KXEL.
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3: The KCRG TV9 First Alert Forecast. Mostly clear tonight with a low near 72. Winds are out of the southwest at 5 to 10. Partly cloudy and hot tomorrow with a high near 92. Winds are out of the northwest at 5 to 15. Mostly clear tomorrow night with a low near 65. Partly cloudy on Sunday with a high near 88. I'm TV9 First Alert Storm Team meteorologist A.J. Rickman on News Talk 1540 KXEL.
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4: Wow. No, it's not. No, Dylan, it is not. I'm not pulling your leg here. I'm not yanking your chain. That is really a debate that just happened in the state of Maine.
5: I cannot believe that
4: right?
5: At all.
4: That dude looked like meatloaf in a dress.
5: Yeah, that's pretty spot on.
4: It's just insane. All right, we're going to get to this in just a minute, and it only gets worse. It's so bad. I want to go to Wayne in Atlanta right now, listening to us on WDUN. Wayne, what did you think about Trump's speech last night?
6: Well, it was a beautiful speech, man. But what I don't understand is how did this go so long without nobody even finding out about it or doing anything more of what they're doing now? It's unbelievable that other countries are able to influence us like they are. But the thing that bothers me is, I know we talk a lot about the left, the right, the Democrats, the Republicans. But my question is, what are we supposed to do? When the next terror attack hit this country, what are we supposed to do? Do we supposed to be left? Do we supposed to be right? Do we supposed to be Democrats or do we be Republicans? We got to figure that out. Are we going to reach up under the table and pick up our sign and say, united we stand? It's not going to work because we'll have to choose sides. But we got to get it together. We got to get it together as a country. Mr. Trump is my president because I'm an American citizen. I'm backing him 100%. I'm backing whoever the president is. You know, but I can't believe this stuff went on like it did. And I can't believe we're just now starting to try to do something about it.
4: Well, that's what gets
6: a long time ago.
4: And that's what gets

0: me, Wayne. I mean, this has been going on since, but we're really 2015, and here we are 11 years later. Nobody's been held accountable.
1: It's like we're living on a rock. You know, come on, man. And if anybody, whoever's involved, need to be held accountable. And Russia, yeah, I mean, and China, is China doing what they're doing? Yes, we need to do something with them too, just like we did with Iran.
0: You know, interesting. Wayne, by the way, I want to get your take on this. So the other part of the story that Trump announced last night is they've got the evidence that China was running ops through U.S. media and these big social media platforms to ignite the BLM chaos back in 2020, the Black Lives Matter chaos. And some of the things they uncovered, China was trying to exploit racial tensions, alleging white people hate black people, inciting demonstrations and marches. So China was basically waging war on America through social media and the journalists. And here's what I want to know, Wayne. I want to name freaking names. I want to know who every journalist was, who every social media influencer was. Those people need to be exposed, and they need to be shunned from society.
1: I agree. I perfectly agree, because one thing about it, when we America, we Americans. Color shouldn't matter. Race shouldn't matter. None of that should matter. We Americans. We want to live in America where we able to live in harmony with everybody. None of that should matter. But whoever doing it, just like you said, they need to be exposed. They need to be brought out. They need to be held accountable. I totally, totally, totally agree. But we shouldn't be ignorant to the fact that we believe it and keep dealing with it and keep looking at other people different.
0: Yeah, I look, I'm with you on this one, Wayne, and it troubles me that people are not held accountable. If you commit a crime, you should do the time. I mean, that's the way I believe. Wayne, thank you for that call. Let's go to Scott in Georgia. Hi, Scott. What's on your mind?
2: Yeah, I listened to the president's speech last night. The one thing I was disappointed in was I thought the big news was going to be Fulton County Board of Elections, because last week they had 260 FBI agents down here that swarmed the whole thing. And I thought that was going to be the big news, because I'm still waiting to hear what this ordeal was with the FBI down here with Fulton County Board of Elections, that many FBI agents.
0: Scott, it's a good question, and maybe, I don't know, maybe that investigation is still going on. We just didn't get that many particulars last night, and again, you know, I want to know names. At this point, it's been 11 years. We've got to know exactly who was responsible for sabotaging the elections, for trying to overthrow Trump. We need to know, and if China was behind all of this Black Lives Matter crap, we need to know who they used, who got money, and those people need to be exposed.
2: Yeah, that pretty much hit the nail on the head.
0: Unbelievable. All right, Scott, thank you for that call. 901-260-5926. So there's some interesting stuff going on the other side of the aisle. In Maine, they are struggling to figure out who's going to replace Graham Plattner. He's the alleged Nazi pedo sexual assaulter who is no longer running. And so they had a debate last night. There were four people up on the stage. And Dylan, at first, I thought it was being punked. I thought it was like an SNL skit.
3: It literally looked like an SNL skit.
0: Because they said, oh, here's the lovely Ashley. And Ashley was, you know, an Ashley. So first
3: Ashley.
0: Of all, right? Exactly. I was thinking, Ashley's a not classically beautiful, mm-hmm. and Ashley is a big boned girl, mm-hmm. and she was wearing a dress not very attractive.
3: No.
0: I'm just going to put that out there. And look, you know, I'm not a fashion model, so you know I can relate. It's you know, you got to work with what God gave you.
3: True.
0: But unfortunately, I think the Spanx was working against Ashley. That's the problem here.
3: 100%.
0: And so when they asked Ashley a question, I thought she was going to say, well, thank you. That's a lovely question. That's not what happened. And the voice was just so off-putting. Anyway, take a listen to cut. I'm sorry. I just... We have multiple cuts here, right, of Ashley.
3: I have one, but I know what you're talking about, and I'm going to get the other
0: one. All right, get the other one. All right, so we're going to hold off then. Get the other one, and we'll we'll play it for you. It's just really bad. All that to say, Susan Collins should have absolutely no problem winning re-election in the state of Maine. But these transgender folks, it's just weird, but they own the Democrat Party right now. Here's Mr. Ashley.
4: Ashley Webb, what qualifications do you have to serve in the U.S. Senate?
5: Well, I ran for office several times. Didn't win, but I did run. And then I'm a songwriter, and then I write my own books. And then I suppose my transparency, I wouldn't lie to the people, and I wouldn't deceive the people like we're being deceived right now. Like,
0: you know, you see, this is why they need me hosting these debates. We held a debate for the 9th Congressional District race in Tennessee, and people, we're still getting comments about it. It happened on Monday. We're still getting comments on that. People say it was the best freaking debate they'd ever heard. And the reason why is I asked the questions everybody else wants to know. First of all, I would have said, oh, what kind of songs do you write? Why don't you sing a little bit for us?
3: Yeah.
0: We would have given him the Lee Greenwood guitar.
3: Yes, we would.
0: Why don't you play us a tune here?
3: Yes. Show us what you got. Why are you qualified?
0: That's it. That's it. Are you going to be the singing senator? Are you just going to tell, how does that all play out? So then Ashley, who by the way was literally, and if you want to see this, go to our website. We've got the photo of Ashley. Here. Here's cut 43.
5: And then with the trans community, like, we're being dehumanized. They say that we want to hurt people. I don't want to hurt anybody. I just want to use the bathroom. And if they want me to use the men's room, I will, but I don't want to be assaulted.
0: Yeah, I'm pretty sure nobody's going to touch you in the men's room. Don't be alarmed here. I really don't think that he's going to have to worry about that.
3: It'll be safe and sound.
0: I'm going to get in trouble. I know I'm going to get in trouble, but I'm going to say what I'm going to say anyway. If you're going to be transgender, if that's what you wake up, one day you wake up and you decide, you know what, I'm going to be trans. Could you at least put a little effort into it, a little elbow grease? You know what I mean?
3: Sure.
0: Because all this guy did was put on a dress, and it was off the rack. It was not very, I mean, it did not, you know, it didn't show off his figure in the way I think he wanted it to show off.
3: I don't think so. I mean, growing your hair out is easy, too. I mean, it's not a lot of effort there.
0: Go to the beauty parlor. You know, at the very least, wash your hair.
3: True. If you're going to go on a debate, you know, on live TV, just, you know, a little something.
0: When they ask if you want makeup, say yes.
3: Yeah. Don't then become the man. Say, no, I'm good. I'll pass on the makeup.
0: Because if I'm watching that debate, I'm not thinking, oh, that's a woman. I'm like, oh, that's an ugly dude in a dress.
3: Right.
0: I'm just saying. It's wow. To live in Maine, that's the best and the brightest they got. And then, of course, over in, in Michigan, you've got Haley Stevens, cut number 8.
6: I am going to be working on our behalf. I am going to be telling the stories on our behalf. And you better believe I'm going to be doing it with a little bit of joy, a little bit of enthusiasm, a little bit of energy, and a little bit of stick it to them. Because that's the Michigan way.
0: You know what? You know what's not the Michigan way? Is a man wearing a dress. And I got to tell you, that man is a man, dude. He needs some rouge. That's what he needs. That's what we wear in Michigan.
3: Every time I hear her voice, it reminds me of something. It's like a cartoon. It's got to be, it's not The Simpsons. I don't know what it is, but her voice is like very cartoony.
0: All right. I'm going to tell you who she sounds like after the break.
3: Okay.
0: I know you've been struggling with this for days
3: now. I have. I've been thinking about it.
0: I know.
3: I can't sleep
0: at night.
3: But
0: I'm going to tell you, I know when you hear the name, you're like, That's it.
3: Okay.
0: All right, we gotta take a break here. 901-260-5926 is our telephone number. It is Open Line Friday. 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
8: News. I'm Carmen Roberts. President Trump says filthy air from Canadian wildfires is invading the U.S. and Ottawa needs to pay for the damage.
9: President Trump suggests the yearly occurrence is costing the U.S. billions of dollars and says that cost of the pollution will be added to tariffs Canada is currently paying.
8: Fox's Jared Halpern. The smoke may cause problems for the FIFA World Cup Championship game Sunday in New Jersey. Texas Governor Greg Abbott signs a major disaster declaration for 28 countries ravaged by flooding.
10: It's the counties that have been hardest hit by these devastating floodwaters. More counties can and will be added as needed.
8: At least two people have died in the flooding. About 125 remain in shelters in the Uvalde area. 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

0: Welcome back, everybody. This is the Todd Stearns Radio Show. Great to have you with us today. Our telephone number, 901-260-5926. Again, that's 901-260-5926. So there's an interesting story out of North Carolina. This is weird. This is Marvin, North Carolina. I've never been to Marvin, North Carolina. But anyway, the local school there in Marvin, I guess like many other schools around the nation, they let their kids decorate their parking space. If you're a senior, that sort of a thing, especially in smaller rural communities, you get to actually paint your senior parking space. And this has been a long time tradition, and kids love it, and they get creative. Apparently, there's a big problem in Marvin, North Carolina, though, because a mom is now alleging at Ridge High School that her son's design was actually rejected because it might offend someone. And it's a little shocking that this is happening in, of all places, a small town in North Carolina. And here's what was shocking about the painting of what her son wanted to put on that parking space. This is the mom.
1: Y'all, I truly think I'm the maddest I have ever been in my life. Like, I can feel my blood boiling. So we live in America. I live in North Carolina, which is an American state. I live in Union County, North Carolina. I pay taxes in Union County, North Carolina. And I just got a message. So they're doing the seniors can paint a parking spot. And we have to submit our design well in advance. And it has to be approved before you can do it when they get ready to start school in August. Y'all, my son is going to be a senior. I'm so mad. I just want to cry. My son is going to be a senior this year at Marvin Ridge High School. He's enlisting in the military, so he's going to be fighting for our country. We put an American flag, submitted all, I will drop the submission that we sent in the comments. An American flag, and it just says Luke class of 27, and it got denied. And the reason that it got denied is because the American flag may offend somebody at our school. Are you kidding me right now? Are you kidding me? That our American flag may offend somebody on the at the school or a visitor to the school, so he can't put the American flag on his parking spot. Like, oh my gosh. Like, it makes me want to pull him out of school right now and just say, to heck with it. Because that is BS. I'm so pissed, and I don't know what to do about it. So I'm coming here on social media to just vent for a minute, so maybe it'll make me feel better. And I don't even know where to begin, or who to begin contacting about being so mad about our American flag possibly offending somebody at my public school that's around the corner from me, in my American county, in my American state. Like, tell me what I should do, because I'm so pissed off.
0: Well, one thing you can do is share your story with the rest of the country, which is what she just did. Ladies and gentlemen, I'm just curious about this. We're going to post this image of the parking space on our website, toddstearns.com, in the break. And I want you to go and check it out for yourself and see if you find this to be offensive. I find nothing. It does not violate the flag code. This is a painting. And this young man, apparently, is, when he graduates high school, is going into the U.S. military. So he wanted to paint something patriotic on the parking space. And she's right. We should all be angry over the fact that there are people in this country, and shockingly in southern states, that are offended by the red, white, and blue. And it just seems to me, right away, and I don't know how you work this into the interview as people are becoming American citizens, but if you've got a problem with the American flag, if the red, white, and blue triggers you, then you don't need to step foot on American soil. But I contend that people coming to this country legally, not through the H-1B visa system, I think those people do hate America. The people that are coming here illegally are the ones who hate our country. They hate our way of life. But quite frankly, it may be a lot of these refugees that we're just bringing in here from places like Somalia. And we saw that during the 4th of July celebrations when so many cities around the nation were actually flying the Somali flag instead of the American flag. What's up with that? But anyway, I'm curious, during the break, go to ToddStearns.com and you'll be able to check out this image for yourself. And you can tell me, do you believe that this image is offensive? 901-260-5926 is our telephone number. This is the Todd Stern Show.

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2: This is a Bloomberg Money Minute. It's the heart of the summer road trip season, and prices at the gas pump are heading higher. AAA says the national average for a gallon of regular gas is back to $3.98 today and likely to top $4 again soon. And with more missile attacks by the U.S. and Iran for a sixth day in a row overnight, oil up 4% today, close at $82.49 a barrel, wrapping up its biggest week of gains since back in April. As for stocks, weakness in AI-related companies and chip makers weighed on investors, along with news from a Chinese AI startup called Moonshot that says its AI models are every bit as good and powerful as the ones from OpenAI or Anthropic. With that, the Dow today fell 407 points, 0.75% lower. The Nasdaq lost nearly 1.5%, down 362, and the S&P lost 76. And after federal health officials traced that Cyclospora outbreak to lettuce from Taco Bell restaurants, shares of the salad chain Sweetgreen shot up nearly 14%. Tom Busby, Bloomberg Radio.
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4: Another day of strikes on Iran. I'm Lisa Lacerra, Fox News. The U.S. military says the seventh day of strikes on Iran have ended for the night as it continues to keep up the pressure on Tehran after taking out a key observation deck earlier.
5: We have seen the intensity of the airstrikes increase. Dramatic video from U.S. Central Command in the port city of Khabakhar with a tower being destroyed there. That tower, according to the U.S., gave Iran the ability to track and menace shipping in the Gulf of Oman, therefore shipping that transit of the strait. Central Command says the destruction weakens the Revolutionary Guard's ability to coordinate attacks on commercial shipping.
4: Fox's Mike Tobin in Tel Aviv. Iran launched new missile attacks against U.S. allies in the Gulf, including Qatar, which has been acting as a mediator in the conflict, and Kuwait. The smoke from wildfires in Canada enveloping the Mid-Atlantic.
6: This smoke, it is causing big problems. In fact, Amtrak along the Northeast Corridor line is experiencing delays because of concerns around workers in these outdoor conditions with the unhealthy air quality.
4: Fox Weather's Jamin R. in Baltimore. The heavy smoke also impacting the Northeast and Upper Midwest. President Trump says he will call Canada's Prime Minister to find out what officials there are doing about the fires. And the President wants the late Senator Lindsey Graham's sister to run for a full term in the Senate.
7: President Trump is offering his complete and total endorsement to Senator Darlene Graham, the sister of South Carolina Republican Lindsey Graham, if she chooses to run for her late brother's Senate seat. That term expires the end of this year, and a Republican primary is set for next month to replace Lindsey Graham on the ballot. The president says Darlene Graham is a spectacular person and a true American patriot, and says he's asked her to run in the special primary for the good of the nation.
4: Fox's Jared Halpern at the White House. 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
4: Body recovered from the San Francisco Bay has been identified as one of the three missing people from a boat that capsized earlier this week.
15: A police marine unit discovering 58-year-old Tondra Madruga's body near Treasure Island, a former Navy station in the San Francisco Bay. The victim's family taking to Facebook to say they are heartbroken by the loss of our beloved mother, daughter, sister, and aunt. This, the second confirmed fatality after a recreational cruise boat carrying 20 people for a memorial service capsized after being hit by a wave. 79-year-old Clifford Boyza died after being pulled from the chilly waters. Two others are still missing. A dog on board was also killed. The Coast Guard searched more than 800 square miles over the first 24 hours. Officials believe the boat is submerged on the seabed 120 feet deep. Kristen Goodwin, Fox News.
4: The UK is proposing a midnight curfew on social media for 16 and 17-year-olds.
16: The curfew midnight to 6 a.m., meaning that apps like Instagram, TikTok, and YouTube would be set to be unavailable by default. Now, the UK government also wants addictive features such as autoplay and infinite scroll to be disabled, saying that combined with the curfew, the measures will improve teenagers' focus, sleep quality, and family life. Critics are questioning the effectiveness, though, noting that teenagers will be able to opt out of the curfew just by changing their account settings. The new plans follow the announcement in June that under 16s in the UK would be banned entirely from a range of platforms.
4: Fox Business's Ashley Webster, the Children's Commissioner for England, says the change would be a positive step. Brenda Fricker, the first Irish woman to win an Academy Award for her role as Bridget Fagan Brown in the 1989 film My Left Foot, has died. She was 81. Her agent, Phil Belfield, says she died last night in Dublin after a period of ill health. I'm Lee Silasara. This is Fox News.
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20: The KCRG TV9 First Alert Forecast. Mostly clear tonight with a low near 72. Winds are out of the southwest at 5 to 10. Partly cloudy and hot tomorrow with a high near 92. Winds are out of the northwest at 5 to 15. Mostly clear tomorrow night with a low near 65. Partly cloudy on Sunday with a high near 88. I'm TV9 First Alert Storm Team meteorologist A.J. Rickman on News Talk 1540 KXEL.
19: This hour, it's 90 degrees from News Talk 1540 KXEL.
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right. Hello, everybody. Welcome to the Todd Stearns radio program. What an honor to have you with us today as we broadcast border to border, coast to coast, across the fruited plain. So this story we have just posted on ToddStearns.com. I would urge you, drop what you're doing. I want you to go to the website, and I want you to take a look at this image. A North Carolina mom is just enraged.

0: engaged. Her son, who is going to be a senior this year, plans on going into the military, was invited to decorate his parking space. It's a senior parking space. And, you know, they didn't do this. So back when I was in high school, Dylan, we just got a parking space.
1: Yeah, same.
0: And a lot of this is probably because it was a gravel parking lot. We didn't even have pavement.
1: Yikes.
0: So the sophomores and juniors, they got dirt. Seniors, we got gravel. And then the teachers, oh, they get the pavement. They get the asphalt.
1: They can decorate their parking spot.
0: That's right. But not us. So anyway, the kid said, you know what? This is exciting. And so he created this design, the American flag, with his name, Luke, class of 2027. Oh my God, 2027. We're getting old. So anyway, that was that. So you have to submit the designs because you don't want any, you know, nudity. You know how the kids are. And so he got his design back and it was rejected. And there was no nudity. It was just Old Glory and the poor guy's name. And so the mom is just enraged about all of this. And we've got her comments as well on the website, toddstearns.com. I encourage you to go check that out. And she says that the school said that people might be offended by the American flag design. So I'm just wondering, ladies and gentlemen, go look at this design. This is all happening in North Carolina, Marvin, North Carolina. I believe that's in Union County. And I want you to look at it, and I want you to give us a call. Do you believe what this young man wanted to do is somehow offensive to people? I'm just wondering, who would it offend? That's what I want to know. Our telephone number, 901-260-5926. That's 901-260-5926. And we'll be taking your calls on that. Well, look, we're very excited to tell you about a new partner here on the Todd Stearns radio program. 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And I want you to write down this website address, movement.com/Stearns. That's movement.com/Stearns. And you're going to find all sorts of great information about what Movement Mortgage will do for you. Right now, I want to go to the Patriot Mobile Newsmaker line and say hello to our good friend from Movement Mortgage, Harlan Akala. Harlan is the reverse mortgage director, also has written an incredible book called Home Equity and Reverse Mortgages, The Cinderella of the Baby Boomer Retirement. Harlan, hope you're doing well today, my friend.
2: Doing well. Great to see you, Todd.
0: Well, I'm excited, and you're going to be joining us on a pretty regular basis as we just help our nationwide audience understand what reverse mortgages are and how they can use a reverse mortgage.
2: Well, it's a complex product. It a lot of people just don't understand it, and a lot of people just stay away from it because they've either heard bad things or they simply think they don't need it and it's too complicated and I'll just keep doing what I'm doing, and they just keep going on without even looking into it. And so we're glad to be able to help those folks.
0: So let's talk about this, because normally I understand there are pretty much three ways that people would use a reverse mortgage.
2: Yes. So everybody thinks that you use a reverse mortgage to get a monthly check. That's actually the least used option. Some people take out a lump sum to pay off an existing mortgage. Some people take out a line of credit. That's the second most common scenario. And then a few people take out a monthly check. But by far, the most common use of a reverse mortgage is simply refinancing their current mortgage that they have to make a payment on for the next 10, 20, 30 years, and turning it into an optional payment that they can pay if they wish, and if they don't want to pay, they don't have to. So we take out a lump sum to pay off the existing mortgage, and then they make the decision of when and how they want to make payments, or if they don't want to make payments at all until a year after they're dead.
0: So what would you say is the most common way that Americans would use a reverse mortgage?
2: Well, you know, most people are shocked at this, Todd, and maybe you're not even aware of this. More than 50% of people that reach the age of 62 are still making a mortgage payment. When my dad retired in 1981, less than 5% of people had a mortgage.
0: I am stunned by that. Really, it's that high.
2: In fact, people over 75, 25% are still making a mortgage payment.
0: I would not have get. You see, if that had been a trivia question, I would have lost for my team on that one.
2: Well, it's something that's why the most common use is simply taking a mortgage payment to zero. I was talking to a couple of days ago. They can't retire because they have a $2,500 a month mortgage payment for another 10 years. All we have to do is refinance their forward mortgage into a reverse mortgage, make their payments optional, and they can retire next month if they wish. So that's why it's so important that people understand that this is not just about paying off your house and then getting a monthly check. This is about, you don't have to pay off your house in the first place. You don't have to wait another 10, 15, 20 years. I was sitting with a lady on an airplane and she said, yep, we're going to have our mortgage paid off when we're 95.
0: Wow. Yeah, that doesn't exactly move the needle for me, which again, and I suspect a lot of other people, which is why a reverse mortgage has to be so attractive to a lot of Americans.
2: Well, Todd, I'm a perfect example of that. Because I knew I was going to do a reverse mortgage when I turned 62, I purposely did not pay off my regular mortgage. And when I turned 62, my payment was $3,500 a month. In April of 2022, in May 1st of 2022, my payment went to zero. That completely changed the way I live, the way I help my kids, the way I give to our churches and charities. It changed everything about our cash flow. That's almost $40,000, $50,000 a year. That's a dramatic change. I'm still working, so I can afford to make that payment, but it frees up to give me way more options, and my wife and I can do way more things with our kids and our grandkids than what we could when we were making that payment every month.
0: I'm wondering if you've, over the years that you've done this, and you've got a wealth of experience and knowledge, is there really a common or impactful way to use a reverse mortgage?
2: Well, there is. The biggest single thing is cash flow. You know, when people have all heard, what's the three most important things about real estate? And they say, well, it's location, location, location. Everybody has kind of heard that at one time or another. Well, the most important thing about retirement is cash flow, cash flow, cash flow. Mm. One person told me, you know, money isn't everything, but it's reasonably close to oxygen. You kind of need it on a regular basis. And the most common thing that we're consistently doing is just increasing the cash flow in a client's plan so that we can decrease their taxes, we can increase the amount of money that they have to actually use for fun things on a regular basis, and just maintaining a lifestyle. You don't want to go down in your lifestyle when you turn 62.
0: Not at all. And folks, I want you to grab something to write with. I'm going to give you a phone number as well as the website address so that you can call and get more information. Again, these folks that are 62 years of age or older, I'm wondering what you've heard from them. Some of these folks have said, you know what, I want to do the reverse mortgage. What has been their experience? What are you hearing?
2: Well, I was just doing a seminar yesterday, and the lady in the front row said, I came here to find out how I can help people that are poor. And I said, that's great. But a reverse mortgage is not just for people that are poor. It's just like Social Security. It works great for people that are poor. It also works good for people that have money saved. So the biggest thing I hear is it's not what I thought it was. And that's where it really gets interesting when they start telling the things they've heard that are wrong and make no sense at all.
0: So, again, folks, the website address, movement.com/Starnes. You'll see my face up there, movement.com/Starnes. And you can also call 580-REVERSE. That's a 580-REVERSE. Now, I want to go through the process here. Somebody hops on the website. Maybe they want to get more information or they're making that phone call. What are they going to be forced to do anything? Tell us about the conversation that they're about to have.
2: Yeah, we call them every day, on every hour of the day and bug them until they talk to us.
0: All right, Harlan, this is not helpful. So.
2: No, what we do is we don't even recommend that they do one. we recommend that we take a look at their situation and give them some advice as to whether or not they should do one, whether they should move, whether they should just stay with their current mortgage, whatever. We do a retirement plan based on their home equity for free. And along with that retirement plan that we do, we send them one of my books for free. And so they get a plan for free and a book for free, so they have enough information to make a decision. We don't sell reverse mortgage remortgages until we've went through a client's situation, any more than a doctor would prescribe drugs before he's done an evaluation on a patient.
0: So this is not some sort of a hard sell, ladies and gentlemen. They just want to help you and start that process and look at it. Again, movement.com/starns, or call them at 580-REVERSE. Tell us real quick here, Harlan, about the book, Home Equity and Reverse Mortgages, the Cinderella of the Baby Boomer Retirement.
2: Well, you know, Cinderella was not supposed to be at the ball. She was not invited. And we often are not invited to the retirement ball. So that's the premise of the book. What happens if you invite home equity and reverse mortgage as the retirement ball? What kind of outcome do you get? And so the book is written very simply in a fun way. We have chapters about the stepsisters. We have chapters about drug, sex, and reverse mortgages. It's kind of fascinating. So it's a fun book to read, and one that I did design and wrote specifically for people like me that just want things in a simple way.
0: Wonderful. Well, folks, again, I want to encourage you to get a copy of this book, and you'll be able to do that by simply going to movement.com/starns, or when you give them a call at 580-REVERSE, be sure to ask for that book, and they'll be sending all of that information to you. Harlan, we really appreciate you spending some time with us today. Great, great information.
2: Thanks for the opportunity, Todd. I appreciate everything that you do in all areas, and thanks for helping us get the word out as well.
0: No, this is fantastic. Harlan Akala, ladies and gentlemen, Movement Mortgage, the reverse mortgage director, and they're doing some incredible work, and they're helping out great American patriots all over the nation, which is why I'm a huge fan. So if nothing else, you're going to get some free stuff, but I think you're going to get a lot more than that. I really do. So I want you to give them a call, 580-REVERSE. Be sure to ask for the book, The Cinderella of the Baby Boomer Retirement, when you call in or when you go to the website, movement.com/starns. All right, we've got to take a quick break, 901-260-5926. That's 901-260-5926. This is the Todd Starns Show.
3: He's not bitter. He's blessed. Todd Starns.
0: We're halfway through the year, but there's still plenty of time to change how you feel by the end of it. Right now in July, maybe you're feeling frustrated. It's hot, your clothes fit tighter than you'd like, and you're tired of avoiding pictures or saying, you know what, I'll start the diet next week. But imagine this, just 1 month from now, in August, you could already be sleeping better, feeling more energy during the day, and noticing that your clothes are fitting a little looser. By September, you may be looking in the mirror and seeing real changes, losing inches and pounds going down on the scale. By October and November, those small changes can really start adding up. Instead of dreading the holidays, you could be walking into family gatherings feeling good and ready to be in those family pics. And I know, because I've been there, and you can do this, just like so many of our listeners.
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0: Why are radical Islamists and radical progressives groups that could not be more different working together? The answer will shock you. Dr. Michael Youssef has spent decades studying this from the inside, and in his most urgent book yet, An Unholy Alliance, he tears the mask off a coordinated assault on American freedom and Judeo-Christian civilization. 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
5: About 135 or so million Americans, one way or another, invested in the stock market. It's a big number. 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The Trump accounts, by the way, that's a real game changer. People from the poorest family will get $1,000, and they may get more. They'll get $1,000 from the government, but they'll probably get more from individual donations and corporate employer donations. That's a wonderful thing. Business is booming. Profits are strong. Once again, we're leading the world in advanced technologies. AI, artificial intelligence, quantum computing, medicines, medical equipment, new ways to beat cancer, things that were unheard of 50 years ago, 100 years ago, much less 250 years ago. Americans working hard, record high hours worked, record high employment, all these things. Consumers are spending. Even the war in Iran and the temporary bump up in oil prices have come all the way back down to $68 a barrel. Gasoline prices at the pump headed the same direction, way down. Even that couldn't stop the American economy and the incentives that Mr. Trump and the GOP have put into place.
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0: Welcome back to the Todd Stearns Radio Show. Let's go to the phones here. Ron in Oregon, listening to us on KYKN. Hi, Ron. What's on your mind today?
7: Well, brother man, I'm going to say this. You need to get some Bobby Bland play. Cry, cry, cry for these liberal so-and-sos, because the Bernie shit that they throwing around on a young man who may have a good artistic beauty and go and play the American flag, which I served under 40 years ago in the Navy. And it might have been about the same time 40 years ago in July or August when that TWA flight instructor from SEAL Team 3, he was at my gun range 40 years ago. And to go through and have this, people say, we're going to offend? Excuse me, you can take your offending, just like Bobby Bland said, you need to get your boy to listen to that song, Cry, Cry, Cry, or I wouldn't treat a dog the way you treat me. I'd like to hear that on your radio today, because that really goes down the line with what these liberals and these people, and we're supposed to just sit back and just go along and get along.
0: No, Ron, no. Let me jump in here. We're the only conservative talk radio station with a DJ. So DJ Dill.
1: I like that.
0: DJ Dill. It will work on your request, Ron. It's open line Friday, so I guess we can do a music request here. Yeah, isn't this the craziest story? And again, we have a photo of what this young man, he was told that he could not draw anything patriotic on his senior parking spot because it might offend people. And he just wanted to put the American flag there, a design of it, with his name. Go to our website, look at it, and see if you find that offensive. But, Ron, again, this young man wants to be in the military. Sounds like mom and dad did a great job of raising a patriot.
7: Amen. I mean, we need more lions in my country. I'm tired of the yoga pants, Frenchies, or the Canadians like Conrad up there of the North. I need lions. I need people to get to the Bible, get to the foundation of our history of our country, and be and do what Jesus asked us if we're going to be shepherds. Love our sheep, protect our sheep, and feed our sheep with history, accountability, and compassion. And it's like, you know, we just need to go along. I am tired of enabling the invaders that don't have the Lord in my country. They want to raise the gas price up 80 cents a gallon on diesel. And yet, they say, oh, we must accept them. No, you can only serve one master, God or the devil, or you want to wind up in heaven or hell. That's all I have to say, my brother.
0: All right, Ron, always good hearing from you, my friend. You keep them straight there in the great state of Oregon. Let's go to Memphis, Tennessee, where, by the way, early voting is underway. I'm leaving here after the show and going to cast my vote. And I hope all of you in the listening area in Memphis, Tennessee, and across the state of Tennessee are doing exactly that. Let's go to Arnez. Arnez, what's on your mind today?
8: Oh, nothing really. Just how everybody reacted to that liathon that was aired yesterday.
0: The liathon? Are you talking about President Trump's speech?
8: Oh, of course.
0: What did he lie about?
8: What didn't he? Okay.
0: I'm going to make it easy for you. One thing that you say he lied about.
8: China interfering in our election.
0: So you don't think China interfered in the election?
8: No, I don't. And he don't. And the killer part about it, he don't either. 6 years ago, it's been 6 years. I never heard the China mentioning it once. Dead people voting. Oh yeah, I heard that. Venezuela heard that before. But now China is involved, the same China that you visited less than 90 days ago, that your entire cabinet visited less than 90 days ago. Like, come, look, we see what you're doing. There's a reason NBC didn't play it. There's a reason ABC didn't play it. There's a reason CBS played 2 minutes of it. We know you're, like, he's lying to the American people with a straight face. And there's no reason for it.
0: Arnez, you're saying that you're saying that not only did Trump lie, but every head of every intelligence agency lied. Look, it is very well documented that China has tried to influence U.S. elections and politics, and they provided some of that evidence last night. So you may not want to believe it, but that doesn't mean the president is lying about it. Arnez, I got to run. We're late for a break here. 901-260-5926. Arnez says the president's lying. There is no interference in our elections. What say you? We'll be right back.

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1: Another potential victim of the rise of socialists in the Democrat Party is Israel. On Wednesday, the House voted 314 to 194 to defeat a measure that would have cut off aid to Israel. 103 out of 201 Democrats voted for an amendment to a defense appropriations bill that would have done just that. Even some establishment Democrats like Nancy Pelosi, who previously supported aid to the Jewish state, voted to stop the aid. This is about votes, not doing the right thing. Modern Israel has been under attack and targeted for elimination since its reestablishment in its ancient land in 1948. The left accuses Israel of genocide in Gaza when it's Hamas that is guilty of genocide in Gaza and Israel. Remember October 7? Hamas and other terrorist groups play their familiar game. They attack Israel with missiles and ground forces, and when Israel defends itself, the media blame the only democracy in the region. Democrats who voted for this measure should be ashamed, but shame, like Elvis, long ago left the building. I'm Cal Thomas.
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2: 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They tend to have certain values in common, like their faith. They love that they're actually sharing with one another. They don't have to be part of a system that forces

0: Joe Concha sounds off.
1: Well, Democrats, if they take back the House or the Senate.
0: More after this. Your health matters. Now, here's Yana Derulis.
2: President Trump has signed an executive order backing regenerative farming as a health priority, directing federal agencies to investigate links between farming, chemicals, and chronic disease. As RFK Jr. put it, health starts with how food is grown. And here's a good one. Your body already makes the hormone Ozempic mimics. Buckwheat, leafy greens, and berries can help boost it naturally. I'm Yana Derulis for the Worldwide News Network.
0: Celebrating 250 years of America, highlighting moments in history. 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
3: April 28, 1905. Pennsylvania grants a charter to the Hershey Trust Company. You know all about the chocolate empire, but the trust is also an investment giant with current assets totaling almost $20 billion. But here's the best part. Hershey's is controlled by the Milton Hershey School. The school's control of the company has kept Hershey's from being swallowed up by mergers for years. And Hershey's remains an entirely American company and an American icon.
0: And now, Joe Concha sounds off.
1: Well, Democrats, if they take back the House or the Senate, their first priority of business outside of impeaching President Trump will be to dismantle ICE. Apparently, if you drive your car into an ICE agent, here is Sylvia Garcia, Democrat. Even though a car is coming at you and hits you, you really should have the wherewithal to just shoot the tires, not the person driving the car.
4: If they really think that a car is going to hurt somebody, I mean, even a kid would tell you, you shoot the tires. You don't shoot the driver.
1: If they really believe a car can hurt somebody, oh yeah, 2 tons coming at you at a high speed or even any speed probably will kill you. And she says, shoot the tires.
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5: The KCRG TV9 First Alert Forecast. Mostly clear tonight with a low near 72. Winds are out of the southwest at 5 to 10. Partly cloudy and hot tomorrow with a high near 92. Winds are out of the northwest at 5 to 15. Mostly clear tomorrow night with a low near 65. Partly cloudy on Sunday with a high near 88. I'm TV9 First Alert Storm Team meteorologist A.J. 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

0: Wow, I feel like I've been transported back to the 1940s. Dylan, this is, what did you do there with the music?
1: Look, you gave me DJ privileges, and I have to use those.
0: I feel like Joe Messina and I should be slow dancing.
1: Should, yeah. It's great for that.
0: Joe Messina, keep the music going. Joe Messina joining us on the Patriot Mobile Newsmaker line. Joe, do you want to lead or should I?
2: I think you ought to lead. I can't dance for both. Save my backside.
0: Oh, my word. Dylan, what song? The song is on the tip of my tongue.
1: This is It's Been a Long, Long Time by Harry James, the great trumpet player.
0: It's been a long, long time, Joe Messina.
2: In a nice era in this country.
0: Back when people loved America and you could go to Taco Bell without getting the devil's lettuce, which now has a whole new meaning. Wow. All right, welcome back to the Todd Starnes Show. I'm not sure what that was all about. Joe Messina, good to have you with us, our good buddy out in Santa Clarita, California. I want to get to the president's speech in just a minute, Joe, and to get your take on that. But there is a story out of California. I am stunned by this, and maybe I shouldn't be because it's California. But the government there, Gavin Newsom's administration, now blocking parents from receiving medical records of their kids after they turn 12 years old. So if you're a parent and you want to, you want to know what's wrong with your kid, they're over the age of 12, then you're going to have to get your child's consent.
2: Oh, Todd, this is just hitting the news. This has been going on, oh my God, probably 8 years now. And when I tell, some of your listeners may know that I'm on a school board, one of the larger school districts in the state, and it's been a scream of mine forever. So once a child turns 12 years old here in California, they have their own medical autonomy. They can decide on the surgeries that they want, that the procedure.

0: as they want, what they want done to them, and you never have to tell the parent about it. And you're right. They have to sign a consent form to get the information, for a parent to get the information. And what's really sad, your 12-year-old daughter, 12 years old in one day or 1 minute, whatever, the school district or somebody from the school can take your daughter, if she's pregnant, take her to get an abortion, bring her back to school, never tell the parents about it, and that young girl could bleed out in the middle of the night and the parents would never know why. This is a very sick governor in this state.
1: I am stunned by this, and I have to, there are two issues, medical issues, that just rise to the top for me. That means they're trying to protect the kids that maybe want to have medical mutilation surgery, or a kid who may want to have an abortion, and they don't want mom and dad to know about it.
0: Yeah, you're exactly right. And again, why this comes from the Senator Scott Wiener, who's now running for a federal Senate seat here. The 95, if you look up his record, 95% of what he puts forward has to do with, sex with minors. I mean, he was the one who pushed the bill for a 10-year chasm. So from 12 years old, a 22-year-old could have sex, consensual sex, with a 12-year-old and can't be brought up on charges. Yeah, he's proud of that.
1: It's insanity. So has there been pushback by parents groups, by Christian organizations?
0: Well, sad to say, the Christian organizations are almost silent when it comes to stuff like this. They don't show up. I live in an area, ready for this one, with 70 houses of worship. And when I poke at the pastors and tell them what I need help with, I get less than 6, 7, 8 pastors that will step up and help me out, because they won't deal with political issues. And I said, I don't think abortion is a political issue.
1: Unbelievable. Joe Messina joining us on our Patriot Mobile Newsmaker line. And again, this is why elections matter. And if you don't get out and vote, early voting starts today in Tennessee. Joe, I tell people, not to vote is to vote.
0: Oh, yeah. You know what? People make fun of you when you say that, but I always say to them, look, let's just put it on the table in sixth grade English, right? So you got two people that vote for the bad guy, and then you go in and vote. When you go in and vote, that one vote at least cancels one of the bad guy's votes out. If you don't go at all, now that bad guy's got two votes. So it's really simple math, people. Get out there, grab your neighbor, throw him in the car, offer him an ice cream or something, and take him there to go ahead and vote. And, you know, I'm running again this. I'm up for re-election. I almost didn't do it, but I'm running again this year. And it's really interesting, Todd, because the Democrat congressman, the Democrat assembly person in town, have realized that these seats are important. School board seats are one of the most important seats in the county, in the city. And they're putting all kinds of money against people or to get people to run against people like me. And I can't match their dollars. They got big bucks.
1: Joe, again, I agree with you wholeheartedly. I think the most important elections are those for school board, no matter where you are in America. That you guys are the gatekeepers, and we've got to make sure we keep evil. We got to keep the communist. We got to keep the alphabet activist and the trans surgeons off of school property.
0: You know, Todd, if I was a trustee and that with that young man's having a problem with the flag, I'd be out there painting the flag and looking at them and go ahead, cuff me. I'd be having a ball with this.
1: By the way, we're working. The mom called me just like right before we came on the air. And so we're working. We've got Ian, the intern, working to get her. We're hoping to have her on in the next hour of the show, and maybe her son as well. But again, it's who's offended by the American flag, for crying out loud?
0: You know who. Those communists that want to change everything. Look,
1: yeah,
0: I won't mention his name on the air, but we both know somebody that will defend them. Jump on this at no cost to them. Jump on this in a heartbeat, a legal person. He loves to do this stuff.
1: We got to reach out to Brad Dacus over at Pacific Justice Institute. Yeah, Brad will be on this like a Tiny Tim on a Thanksgiving turkey.
0: That's a good way to put it, yeah.
1: Oh, my word. Oh, my goodness. All right, let's talk about the president's speech last night. What are your thoughts?
0: Okay, so first of all, it was short. Thank you, Jesus.
1: Stop for a second? Hold on. I literally took a nap because I thought it was going to be a 2 to 3 hour speech. I was like physically prepared to be there like into the wee hours.
0: Yeah. Oh, yeah. I was, you know, stunned. What? When he said, you know, God bless, I went, whoa, wait, what?
1: Wait, what's that? Yeah, wait, what?
0: Right. So, and I had to go to quick commercials so I could gather my thoughts. But, I, you know, the one thing I would say to you, I wish he would have hit harder and more succinct on some of these issues. Okay. I get what he's saying. You had the fellow on earlier that apparently was watching a different channel because he was watching a liathon, which I thought was interesting. You know, Trump bought the receipts, the CIA, the FBI, the emails, the incompetence of the FBI at the time that didn't know how to burn these bags or whatever. So I'm glad he put it out there. But you know what has to happen today and Saturday, Sunday, and Monday is the Congress or whoever has to jump all over this. The FBI has to jump all over this and start issuing subpoenas, start grabbing these people, start putting people in handcuffs. Because I don't know how you feel, but my people listening to my show are going, why bother? Nothing's happening.
1: Well, I'm saying that too. I mean, it's been, what, 2015. Nobody's been held accountable for anything. And I appreciate, look, I believe everything the president said. The question is, what are we doing about it? I was waiting for the president at the end of the speech to say, and at this moment, raids are being conducted at homes across America. You know, I would have been there cheering all the way. Didn't happen.
0: I would have wore somebody's, you know, high school uniform and with pom-poms on if I heard that last night. That would have been great entertainment. But, I mean, that's what I wanted to see. I'm with you. That's what I wanted to hear. And I want to, you know, I'm noticing more and more of these judges throwing out Trump's appointed attorneys for these seats. We need to make noise. We need to do what they do. They come at us like, you know, with a fire hose. We need to do the same thing and not sit back and wait for something to happen. We need to be two steps ahead of them. I don't feel we're doing that, Todd.
1: Another issue that, again, disappointed. President goes out there and announces that China was using media. They were using social media influencers to stoke and fan the flames of racism during the BLM riots. I want to name names. If they were doing it, who were the people? Put their names out there so that we can shun these people from society.
0: Yeah, no, I agree with you. I haven't looked at the White House papers yet, and I know that he said he was posting everything up on the White House website. I'm going to look at those for tonight's show, but looking at those, I hope to find out who they are and, you know, the proof that they actually have for this. The emails, I mean, hundreds of thousands of pages of emails. Can you imagine what it takes to go through all of that? To the big names. Yank those big names out. Start taking those people to court, start arresting those people, and watch what happens downstream.
1: Yeah, I think, and again, I'm not an attorney, but if this rises to the level of sedition, they need to be charged. And you track down, jail every single journalist, every single influencer who took money from China to rig that 2020 election. There should be no mercy.
0: No, and I think that, you know, what is it, Ratzenberger out of Georgia? Back then, it was clean, it was secure, there was nothing wrong, we've got it handled, and now he's kind of going, well, you know, we need to apologize because we really didn't have our act together. Seriously, so you're saying you made a mistake? I don't believe you made a mistake. You're talking about tens of thousands of ballots, and you couldn't figure it out, and yet most of us who barely made it out of sixth grade knew what was going on?
1: Oh, I've got to play this for you. So, look, this goes back to, and by the way, if you want to know, you know where I'd start looking? ABC and NBC and CNN, the networks that did not run the president's speech last night. And I think we've got some, I don't know, my audio is just all over the place today. My apologies. CNN came out yesterday. And they said, oh, the reason why, they explained the reason why they refused to show the president's speech. Let's take a listen.
2: A quick reminder to our viewers, we'll be watching tonight's presidential address and listening to what the president says tonight. But we're not going to take it live, as we've been discussing. That's because this president, sadly, has a history of misleading, and in some cases, simply false statements on what we've been talking about tonight, election security and integrity. Also, the White House earlier today said he would be showing newly classified documents, so we want to make sure that we have time to review those documents, talk to experts about them, contextualize whatever he says or shows before airing it. But if there is news, we will bring it to you ASAP.
1: There you go. That's John King. What do you say to that, Messina?
0: Oh, my God. You know, I used to be on CNN on a regular basis, so I called him out. And asked me back again for some reason. But, you know, listen to what he's saying. Oh, apparently, everything Obama said was not only not a lie, but it was ordained by God to hit everybody's ears, according to these guys. And the same thing with Joe Biden in the auto pen. Nothing. They saw nothing wrong with any of that. They didn't bring anything forward. So to say that everything that comes out of Trump's mouth is a lie, and they didn't take it live, this is because they wouldn't have had time to refute what he said. And they're hoping it just dies away. That's what I think. But you're right. CNN, Amazon, all those stations, my God. If they ever reported on the real news, I think I'd go buy a lottery ticket.
1: Mm. Oh, and here's the bit about the Chinese government trying to pay anti-Trump journalists to write hit pieces. Cut 46, please.
3: The Chinese government sought to identify U.S. journalists who had reported negatively on the U.S. president and pay them large sums of money to write more negative articles about him, as many as they could, and they didn't care what they said. The Chinese government wanted U.S. president to lose the next election, and the reason they wanted me to lose is because they knew I was wise to them, charged them billions and billions of dollars worth of tariffs, and built the strongest military anywhere in the world. We have the strongest military anywhere in the world.
1: Yeah, we got to know who these people are. I think that's just mandatory. We've got to know who the journalists are. We need to know who the social media influencers are. And by the way, at that point, Elon Musk has a responsibility to take these people and their platforms off of X, and same thing with Zuckerberg over at Meta.
0: Oh, no, totally agree with you. And again, when he talked about, see, I guess that's where Harris got it, huh? Because she was paying everybody to go ahead and make her look good as
1: maybe.
0: Well, you know?
1: Yeah, maybe.
0: So we need to start, I don't want to do anything illegal, but we need to start looking at how they do these things. Keep the same pressure on these people. Otherwise, you know, we're playing by the Marcus of Queensbury rules, and they're doing guerrilla warfare. We're going to lose every time.
1: Yeah, absolutely. All right, Joe Messina, my friend, big show tonight. What time and where can people watch?
0: Just go to joemessina.com and you can check out the stations and the times. You know, and I'm going to have Brad Dacus on tonight, so we'll have a good time.
1: All right. Tell Dacus we said hello.
0: I will.
1: All right. Good man right there, ladies and gentlemen. Joe Messina on the Patriot Mobile Newsmaker line. We got to take a quick break. This is the Todd Stern Show.
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4: News. I'm Roxanne Evans. The U.S. and Iran continue to trade fire. America striking rails and bridges. Iran hitting targets in Qatar and Syria. Shipping through the Hormuz Strait has slowed.
5: According to Reuters, the Iranians ordered the Houthis in Yemen to close the Bab el-Mandab Strait, a critical oil route if the U.S. hits Iran's power infrastructure.
4: Fox's Aisha Hazni from the White House. Iran claims dozens of civilians have been killed. More than 100 million Americans are under air quality alerts. Canadian wildfire smoke choking states from the mid-Atlantic to the Northeast. The Cleveland Guardians game tonight had to be postponed in Cleveland. A cyclosporiasis outbreak traced to Mexican-grown lettuce hits Taco Bell supply chains. That lettuce has been pulled from circulation. 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

0: welcome back. 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
1: Got a nice ring to it.
0: It does. It does. All right. I love that. Who is that?
1: This is the Jacksons.
0: Oh, well, yeah. You can't go wrong.
1: No, you can't.
0: Was this before or after the... Oh, this is before.
1: Way before.
0: Way before.
1: It's like kids Jacksons.
0: Oh, we got to crank that up a little bit. We got folks down in Orange Mound having a good time this afternoon in Memphis. All right. We do have a bit of news to share before we go to break here. And by the way, ladies and gentlemen, now is a good time to get a copy of my new book called The Golden Age, How Trump Saved America. It'll be in stores August 11th. That's book launch day. We want you to pre-order a copy right now. We do have a little bit of crime news to share with you folks.
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0: All right. All points bulletin. Memphis police investigating after a man was killed in a shooting. Now, this happened in the Walker Homes neighborhood. Dillon, police say when they arrived, they found a man suffering from a gunshot wound to the back of the head. He was lying in the front yard. A tragic story. We now know that a woman who owns the home, Kendra Scott, age 36, was detained on the scene and later arrested. It turns out that Mrs. Scott found the man under her daughter's bed. And the man said over and over again, I did what I had to do. So Mrs. Scott did what she had to do, and she shot the guy. The Memphis police later learned the man was invited by Scott's child, a juvenile. The juvenile told officers that her mother had warned her that if she ever brought a boy into the home, she would, quote, put a hole in his ass.
1: Doesn't get much better than that.
0: And she did. There you go. I'm just confused here because she's now being charged with first-degree murder and using a firearm during the commission of a dangerous felony. It seems to me if there was a man in her underage daughter's bedroom, that to me is the bigger issue here. So anyway, there you go. Folks, I'm just telling you, what a crazy world we live in. Hey, it is Open Line Friday. We're going to the phones after the break, 901-260-5926. That's 901-260-5926. This is the Todd Starnes Show. Hi, this is Todd Starnes. 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
4: This is a Bloomberg Money Minute. New home construction surging higher in June, up 19%, but that was mostly on a rebound in the building of new multifamily units like condos and apartment buildings. More expensive single-family homes are just too costly for people to buy. Chipmaker stocks continuing their slide lower today. A key industry gauge is down 20% from its most recent record high. That's what's known as a bear market. That's on worries about big tech justifying all the spending they've done on AI, and that helps send stocks lower. The Dow today lost 407 points. The Nasdaq down 362. That's a nearly 1.5% drop. The S&P lost 1%, down 76 points. Apple's now in talks with the Justice Department about settling an antitrust lawsuit that said it hurt competitors, software developers, and consumers, discouraging the use of outside apps, rival digital wallets, and more. And Microsoft-owned Bethesda Game Studios announcing a whole new slate of projects in the post-apocalyptic game series Fallout. Tom Busby, Bloomberg
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6: It's hit. I'm Lisa Lacera, Fox News. U.S. Central Command says a seventh round of strikes against sites in Iran is complete, with surveillance sites, military logistics infrastructure, underground weapon storage, and maritime capabilities taken out.
7: This is all in an effort to foil Tehran's loose and weakening grip on the Strait of Hormuz. The airstrikes also toppling a large white surveillance tower in Iran's southernmost city of Chabahar. It's on a key trade route for landlocked neighboring Afghanistan. Now, CENTCOM says that structure was part of the IRGC's maritime surveillance network used to track and target commercial vessels transiting the Strait of Hormuz.
6: Fox's Kevin Cork. Iran launching attacks on U.S. allies, including Bahrain, where sirens have sounded, Qatar and Kuwait. Air quality alerts expected to remain in place through Saturday in much of the U.S. as smoke from wildfires in Canada has created a haze in the sky. The poor air quality forcing the Cleveland Guardians to postpone tonight's game against the Pirates. Texas Governor Greg Abbott says two people are confirmed dead in flooding in the state's Hill Country. As he says, more help is coming for those affected.
8: Texas Governor Greg Abbott issuing a major disaster declaration for at least 28 counties impacted by recent storms.
9: What it does is it will open the door to federal relief to assist in the rebuilding of this region.
8: Noting the state has already provided more than 2,700 personnel, more than 1,500 vehicles, 90 boats, and 20 aircraft to assist in recovery efforts.
6: Fox's Kristen Goodwin. Governor Abbott says even though rain is tapering off in some spots, rising rivers still pose life-threatening danger. A federal appeals court has ruled New Jersey's bans on assault weapons and magazines that can hold more than 10 rounds are unconstitutional. 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
10: My name is Whitney Allen, and I'm a widow. My husband, Ryan, died. We never thought we'd ever have to use life insurance, but the unexpected happened. 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
6: Family members of the ICE officer accused of killing a Colombian man in Maine say he has a history of violent behavior.
13: Close relatives say ICE officer and Army veteran David Brulette should never have been given a badge and gun to patrol American streets, according to reporting from the Associated Press. Brulette is accused of shooting 25-year-old Johan Sebastian Duran Guerrero on Monday while in his car near his home in Maine. Homeland Security officials say he fired shots because he feared for public safety. Family members say Brulette's history of violent behavior includes attacking women in his life. The incident reiterates questions over how thoroughly ICE recruits are vetted. At least 10 people have died in encounters with ICE agents since President Trump launched his immigration crackdown after returning to office. Tanya J. Powers, Fox News.
6: A 40-year-old man has been charged with a hate crime after authorities say he got into a confrontation with Today Show host Craig Melvin at the NBC studio in Manhattan yesterday morning. The man was detained by security, then arrested inside the lobby of 30 Rockefeller Plaza. Authorities did not say how he got into the building. Netflix reveals so far this year about 300 programs in its library have used generative AI.
14: Netflix telling shareholders in a letter that the technology's usage expands across every level of a program's production process, from its concept to its release. The company says, "We are increasingly leveraging these tools to deliver high-quality output more quickly and at a lower cost than traditional methods." But Netflix co-CEO CEO Ted Sarandos says the company isn't looking to use AI to replace creative professionals, saying, quote, "We believe it takes great artists to make something great, and AI is not changing that."
6: Fox's Monica DeLuca. The NFL suspended Arizona Cardinals personnel executive Ryan Gold indefinitely for violating the league's gambling policy. I'm Lee Silasera. This is Fox News.
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17: The KCRG TV9 First Alert Forecast. Mostly clear tonight with a low near 72. Winds are out of the southwest at 5 to 10. Partly cloudy and hot tomorrow with a high near 92. Winds are out of the northwest at 5 to 15. Mostly clear tomorrow night with a low near 65. Partly cloudy on Sunday with a high near 88. I'm TV9 First Alert Storm Team meteorologist A.J. Rickman on News Talk 1540 KXEL.
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0: Welcome to Open Line Friday, and we do have a lot of folks wanting to weigh in on the big issues of the day. We're going to get to those in just a moment. I wanted to go back, though, and address something that happened earlier in the program. We had a caller from California, David, who, and by the way, we like David. I know that he's a liberal. And, but again, when you're calling in, just tell us what you want to talk about. Don't veer off. David did not do that. And unfortunately, we didn't have a lot of time to get to the topic that he was complaining about. And so many of you, live in the Northeast. And this is my understanding. This is affecting places like Ohio and Michigan as well. But there are massive wildfires burning in Canada. Apparently, almost 900 fires are burning in Canada, and most of them are completely out of control. And the residual smoke from that is causing big problems across much of the northeastern part of the country. I know our good buddy Caleb Park has a farm in Ohio. He was doing a video talking about how smoky it was even in Ohio. I was talking to a friend of mine, and she had just retired and moved to Connecticut. And she was talking about how bad the it was almost very difficult to breathe because of all the smoke. And David called in and blamed Donald Trump and said that Trump was refusing to send help to Canada. Well, we did a little bit of digging. Honestly, that story has not been on my radar. So we did a little bit of digging, and we can now tell you that everything David said is not true. It turns out that the United States has been actually willing to help Canada, but Canada does not want our assistance. The BBC, and the reason I'm using the BBC is because even the left-wing publications are going after Canada on this story. Four Republican members of Congress have accused Canada of failing to do enough to prevent wildfire smoke from drifting into the United States. A joint letter to Canada's prime minister, the Michigan lawmakers claim continued inaction from Canada was unacceptable. Now, I'm not sure how do you stop the smoke? Do you put up those big fans, maybe the windmills, and just, you know, blow the smoke back across the border? I don't. Or maybe you can address the issue of what are you doing as far as conservation and cleaning out all the underbrush to make sure you don't have these kinds of fires, which, by the way, is a big problem in California. So anyway, air quality, for example, in Chicago was the worst in the world today, followed by Detroit, Washington, D.C., Toronto, and New York. The impacts have been far-reaching, with a thick blanket of smoke spreading across American states. I didn't realize it was this big, from Minnesota all the way to New York and Connecticut. U.S. lawmakers John James, Jack Bergman, Lisa McClain, and John Muhlnauer said their patience is running out. We're done accepting apologies in place of action. And they're also warning that the United States could explore direct involvement in cross-border wildfire protection if Canada fails to do anything. They say, we were told last year this would be treated with urgency. It was not. American lungs are paying the price for Canada's inaction year after year. They say the problem is chronic underinvestment in forest thinning. Again, this is forest management. Same thing that's happening in California. Fuel reduction and prescribed burns, along with inadequate enforcement against arson. So there you go. David, this had nothing to do with Donald Trump. As a matter of fact, if they had just asked for Trump's help, maybe they wouldn't have the problems they have now. So there you go. Wanted to give you the rest of the story there. 901-260-5926, our telephone number. That's 901-260-5926. Dylan, exciting news today. A major anniversary. Krispy Kreme celebrating its 89th anniversary. And today only, they are offering a dozen glazed donuts for just 89 cents.
1: Wow. I'll be right back, Todd.
0: Take a long commercial break. The customer first has to purchase. Oh, here we go. There's always a little caveat. First, you have to purchase 12 glazed donuts at the regular price.
1: Oh,
0: that's all right.
1: Sure.
0: Customers who visit a shop or drive through are limited to 24 under the promotion. You can eat a lot of Krispy Kremes.
1: Yeah.
0: And then you hit a wall. Have you noticed? I don't know if you've ever done that.
1: It sounds like from experience. Have you hit a wall with Krispy Kreme?
0: Yes. There's this great race in North Carolina. I don't know if you've heard about this, where it's the Krispy Kreme run. And you have to, you basically, I think it's a 5K, but you have to eat a dozen Krispy Kreme donuts before the race, and then you run. And the challenge is getting to the finish line, because you think piece of cake, but somewhere in that process, it hits. And it's like sometimes the first person to cross the finish line weighs about 300 pounds.
1: Wow.
0: And they keep running because they're heading to the bathroom. They get out of my way.
1: I wonder if they put more trash cans out there for the race.
0: Not so much trash cans as porta potties.
1: Yeah, true.
0: Yeah, it's tragic. It's tragic. So anyway, good news there. Oh, may I ask you a question? Are you following the whole daylight saving time controversy? Because now Tom Cotton, the senator out of Arkansas, is saying that he may pull the plug on all of it. But a lot of people are wanting to keep the clocks the way they are now. The problem is, at least in some southern states, the sun would not rise until, I think, 8 o'clock in the morning, 8 or 8:30 in the morning. So that's causing a big issue for folks. And I have to imagine for farmers, you know, because you're up at the crack of dawn. What if the crack of dawn is 8 o'clock in the morning?
1: That's a good point.
0: Oh, dear. We have an update on, we called it, it's really not the devil's lettuce, because the devil's lettuce is marijuana. But this would be, I guess we should call it the lettuce plague, if you will.
1: Yeah. Right, we call it hell's lettuce.
0: Hell's lettuce.
1: Or lettuce hell.
0: I love this. No, hell's lettuce. Yeah. I love this. That's great. Well, we have a tragedy. Apparently, you know, people have been getting sick all over America, and certainly nothing to make fun of, because that's a terrible, terrible thing. They apparently have identified the source of it. It all came from, you know, packaged lettuce from a farm. CDC's involved. Taco Bell may be facing some blowback. Well, yeah, additional blowback. This would be political and not, you know, natural. And now, coming out of Wisconsin, a terrible story. A violent stomach illness sent a woman to the emergency room during one of the worst times imaginable. She caught the lettuce diarrhea on her honeymoon night.
1: Ooh.
0: That's brutal.
1: That's terrible.
0: That's not good. Gretchen Pluse doing an interview with television station WISN. It was just like incessant diarrhea, watery and constant. That's her direct quote. If I'm the reporter, I'm gone.
1: I think we know what it is. We don't have to describe it. Like, we know.
0: Oh my God, it's worse.
1: Oh no.
0: It's worse. It happened. Guess where they were spending their honeymoon? This is the story. Why did they bury all of the good news? They were in the Badlands. They were on a camping trip at Yellowstone National Park. Oh, my gosh.
1: There's not a lot of bathrooms near that part of the country, I'll say.
0: Is it possible? I'm just spreading rumors at this point. Is it possible that maybe, just maybe, that she caught the violent diarrhea and the bison? Remember the bison?
1: Yes.
0: That went bonkers?
1: Yeah.
0: Maybe that was like his neighborhood, or maybe his front yard they were camped in. And the bison was just enraged.
1: Could you imagine?
0: I mean, yeah. I mean, look, you know how it is. I mean, if you're a homeowner and the neighbor's dog comes over and dumps a big old thing in your front yard, you get upset about that.
1: True.
0: So I would have to imagine the bison would feel the same way if you're doing that in his front yard.
1: It has to. We need to get the bison on the show. He's been through a lot recently.
0: Wow. She thinks she caught it from shredded lettuce in a sandwich. Oh, it goes on. It feels like your intestines are really tight, like something is squeezing them. Good God, that's terrible. Anyway, she says, while it's been anything but the perfect start to happily ever after, the couple is staying positive. You know, I got to say, if you're a newlywed and your spouse is still with you after all that, you've got a keeper for life. You're going to make it through the good times and the bad. She says, it's still our honeymoon, so we're making the best of it. Our vows said in sickness and in health, so we're just getting an early start on that. So good for you. Good for you. All right. Let's, geez, Lou. Let's go to the phone lines. Let's start in Georgia. Lou is on the line. Lou, what's going on?
2: Oh, yes, sir. I just want to say, you know, we're Americans, you know, we're not dumb. And we know what they did in 2020. And we said, you know, Rudy Giuliani, he come up with that film of those women pulling those boxes up underneath that table. And what was it, about 3 o'clock in the morning? But anyway, then right after that, they come out with that movie called 2,000 Mules. Well, in fact, I think you even talked about going to see it. And I went and saw that movie, and it showed those ladies doing that, and it showed those ladies taking that one ballot and just kept running it. Okay, my question is what happened to those ladies? I mean, you know, that Secretary of State said that there was no foul play in the election. What happened to those ladies?
0: Well, there's been an FBI investigation at all of that. And, you know, the challenge with Dinesh D'Souza is that it was filled with so many factual errors and mistakes that has now been debunked. You know, the 2000 Mules documentary, it was so bad that the publisher of the film had to issue an apology. So I think one of the challenges here, Lou, And we're very careful, and I haven't, and I did not see the film, but one of the things that you have to do, we have so many folks that are out there, and they're citizen journalists, they're not properly trained, and they're making a lot of mistakes, and you can't do that, because a lot of people rely on the information that we share and other people share, and it's important that information is, in fact, accurate. So to answer your question, I don't know what's happened to those ladies. The FBI, I know they've been all over the Georgia part of the 2020 fraud. I do believe that something happened, and the problem is proving it beyond a shadow of a doubt. And I just know that last night I was hoping for a little bit more evidence to come out. Lou, thank you for the call. Let's go to Mike in Texas, listening to us on Patriot Talk 920. Hi, Mike. What's on your mind?
3: Yeah, thank you for taking my call and allowing me to vent a little bit. I'm calling about the illegal alien, 35 years here, was shot and killed by ICE in Houston 2 weeks ago. Ever since then, there's been protests, rallies, neighborhood marches, an endless stream of local, state, federal politicians getting up in front of the cameras and microphones, press conferences in front of City Hall and the courthouse and so forth. But in 2024, Jocelyn Nungaray, a 12-year-old girl, was abducted, tortured, raped, murdered by strangulation, and left in a ditch by two illegal alien Venezuelan gang members. No protest rallies, press conferences for her. As a matter of fact, those two guys are still they've been in a Harris County jail cell for over 2 years now awaiting trial. So where's the justice for Jocelyn? Why aren't people enraged and upset about that poor little girl and her situation?
0: Well, it's because they don't fit the narrative. Those lives do not matter to the media. They don't matter to the Democrats. They don't matter to the activists. You know, it breaks my heart every time I hear about an American citizen killed. Because those are deaths. Those are murders that could have been prevented had we just secured our borders. So, Mike, unfortunately, I just don't think those lives matter. And we see this play out every single day. It's not just Texas. This is happening all over America.
3: Well, I have my suspicions of why they're still awaiting trial. Our district attorney, he ran on a platform of protecting abortion rights. Now, make sense out of that. But I think they're keeping him in jail until after 2028. And if a Democrat winds up as president, they're going to find a way to release those guys.
0: No doubt about it. No doubt about it, Mike. Every election matters, and that's why, you know, we're urging people, go and vote. We've got to protect the nation from these communists. We've got to protect the people from the party that wants to allow our nation to be invaded again. Mike, I've got to run. We are late for a break, my friend, but thank you. And you're right to be righteously indignant there. 901-260-5926, going right back to the phones. 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
0: Why are radical Islamists and radical progressives groups that could not be more different working together? 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
7: Have you ever noticed that you believe what you perceive to be true, not what is actually true? My friend's cat is a perfect example of this. The cat once got spooked by the sound of boots on the hardwood floor and disappeared under the bed for 2 days. The thing is, she only perceived that she was in danger. The actual truth was that no one wanted to harm her. Not only was that cat safe, but if she came out, she would have only gotten wonderful scratches behind the ears and under her collar. Misperception causes us to miss out on good things. Misperception often causes conflict to erupt at work or on the highway or between neighbors. I even know a guy who feared eating vegetables for years after a childhood friend convinced him that they were bad for him. Misperception causes us to miss out on good things in marriage, too. Have you ever accused your spouse of being angry with you when they weren't? Or gotten into an argument over something that you later discovered wasn't true? We see our marriage relationships through layers of assumptions and biases that influence how we interpret situations. Simply put, we don't always see our marriage as clearly as we think we do. That's why open and honest communication is crucial for any couple hoping to enjoy a happy marriage. Clarity not only dispels confusion, it'll deepen your connection by turning the perception of love and intimacy into reality. For Focus on the Family, I'm Jim Daly.
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0: All right, let's go to the phone lines, 901-260-5926, Michigan. Austin joins us. Austin, are you guys dealing with the smoke and the haze from those fires?
13: Oh, yes, we sure are. Every time you go outside, you can really smell it, and it's quite pungent, I'll say, indeed.
0: Wow. Well, I'm sorry to hear that. Hope you guys are staying safe. What's on your mind, Austin?
13: So a little while back, I heard you and your financial advisor talking about disability insurance, and I'm really glad that you guys cover that stuff because I just so happen to be an advocate for the disability community. I work for a local organization that specializes in employing adults with disabilities, or as we like to say, people who are differently abled or have different abilities. Well, anyway, about 2 years ago, I took a business trip to Washington, D.C. to a disability conference, and one of the things we did was go up on Capitol Hill and speak to our state legislators about two issues concerning our population, financial issues. One is the marriage penalty, where if you get married and you have a disability, you'll lose 25% of your income just because you have a disability. And the other one is Social Security. If you're someone receiving SSI and you go over $2,000 a year, then you'll automatically be cut off just because you have a disability as well. And not everybody is aware of these issues. And I think that the more we can make people aware of them, then the more we can get them abolished. What are your thoughts on that?
0: Yeah, Austin, I think that's a great idea, and I'm glad that you're an advocate out there working. And I think the administration's been doing a great job, again, cutting through all the red tape. And in a lot of these cases, that's the issue, is the government is just standing in the way. So I think that's a huge, huge deal. Austin, I hate to do this, but we've got to run. We're coming up on a break here, but thank you for calling in. ToddStearns.com, ladies and gentlemen. Be sure to check that out. Go and read our story we have on the American flag kid. Unbelievable. Also, I've got commentary up now on the American journalists who are apparently working with the Chinese. ToddStearns.com. We'll be right back.

The Boy Murderer. More from the Iowa Almanac in a moment. Each day for a full week in June of 2008, a different Iowa city was devastated by flooding. One Week in June is the only book that tells the story of those historic floods, from Mason City in the north to Burlington in the south and everywhere in between. More than 200 amazing full-color photos document the damage and the recovery. 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John Elkins and his wife were killed on their Clayton County farm in the early morning hours of July 17, 1889. Mr. Elkins was shot with a rifle, while Mrs. Elkins was beaten with a stick. 11-year-old John Wesley Elkins discovered the bodies and, with his infant sister in his arms, reported the gruesome scene to neighbors a few miles away. The governor offered a $500 reward for the arrest and capture of the person responsible. And from the start, suspicion focused on John Wesley's older brother, who had been at odds with his father. John Wesley showed no emotion about the deaths, which many thought curious. He told authorities he was sleeping in the barn that night and didn't hear a shot or any other noise while his father and stepmother were brutally killed. 10 days after the murders, John Wesley confessed. He said he had some difficulty with his father the night before, and shortly after 2 a.m. he took a rifle that had been hanging in the family's home and shot his father in the head. To cover up the crime, he then clubbed his stepmother to death and made the whole thing look like unknown robbers were involved. He was sentenced to life in prison and sent to the Iowa State Penitentiary before he had reached the age of 12. He spent a dozen years in prison, but by 1902 there was a feeling that his incarceration at such a young age was itself illegal.

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7: The KCRG TV9 First Alert Forecast. Mostly clear tonight with a low near 72. Winds are out of the southwest at 5 to 10. Partly cloudy and hot tomorrow with a high near 92. Winds are out of the northwest at 5 to 15. Mostly clear tomorrow night with a low near 65. Partly cloudy on Sunday with a high near 88. I'm TV9 First Alert Storm Team meteorologist A.J. Rickman on News Talk 1540 KXEL.
8: This hour, it's 90 degrees from News Talk 1540 KXEL.

0: right, welcome back, everybody. This is the Todd Stern Show. DJ Dill spinning the tunes on this Friday. You know, maybe we should just make this like a regular Friday thing, Dylan.
1: I would be privileged and honored.
0: So here's what we may do. Maybe there's a song that you think would make, I don't know, a great bumper tune coming back from break or going to break. Give us a call. It's hard to do it in real time, but maybe we could have folks call in and on Fridays and say, hey, I'd love to hear this song. We'll try to do that next week.
1: I'll make a playlist.
0: I love this. A Todd Stern Show playlist.
1: Very nice.
0: All right, DJ Dill. So if you've got a suggestion that there's a song that you think would make a great bumper tune, give us a call, 901-260-5926. That's 901-260-5926. All right, we just told you about this terrible story involving the woman on her honeymoon, and she came down with the lettuce plague, if you will. And she seems to be good-natured about it. But John in Georgia, listening to us on WGUN, wants to weigh in on that as well as another topic. John, what's going on?
2: How you doing, Todd?
0: I'm doing good, better than that lady on her honeymoon.
2: Oh, no joke. I feel bad for her. It made me think of an old commercial, TV commercial you probably remember. Please don't squeeze the Charmin.
0: Oh, great commercial. Mr. Whipple.
2: Mr. Whipple, yeah, I couldn't remember his name. But I wanted to say something about David, your earlier caller.
0: Yes.
2: From California. I've got some.
0: Uh-oh. Did we lose John? Do we have you back?
2: I said I'm kind of concerned about his health. I think he's suffering from oxygen deprivation because his head's so far up his rear end.
0: Very clever, John. That would be problematic. That's a tough medical condition right there.
2: It is.
0: All right, John.
2: Have a great weekend.
0: Hey, John, thank you. You do as well. 901-260-5926 is our telephone number. That's 901-260-5926. If you want to call in and offer a suggestion for a tune, we'll certainly be open to hearing that. By the way, Mr. Whipple, I used to love those commercials, and it turns out that Mr. Whipple was one of the most popular people in American culture at the time. They did a consumer poll back in 19. 19-

0: 1978. And it turned out Mr. Whipple was the third best-known American figure, trailing right behind Richard Nixon and Billy Graham. How about that? The name George Whipple was actually lifted from a real-life public relations director at an advertising agency, and the agency wanted to use a real person's name on the premise that nobody else could successfully sue Sherman for using the name. But anyway, Mr. Whipple was just a well-known guy. He was actually a veteran of World War II. And he was trained as an acrobat and a vaudeville dancer. So, well-known guy. He was a stunt man and a good guy. So, there you go. The more you know, as they say. All right. I want to go back to a story we first brought to you. This was our show exclusive just a few days ago. And it involves the pizza joint in Memphis, Tennessee. We've got another update to this story. Tamboli's Pizza and Pasta. And they're under fire because the owner is a radical leftist. He loves criminals, and he hates the National Guard. He's not a fan of the police. So he denied service to four National Guard troops that came into the restaurant. I don't know what they wanted. They wanted some food. So they were going to go eat some food. And they said, no, you can't eat here. Your kind is not welcome here. And as the story was told by eyewitnesses, the audience cheered, the crowd in the restaurant there cheered, they applauded as the staff ordered the National Guard troops to leave the building. And this is a shock on a number of levels, because first of all, Memphis is my hometown. We broadcast our show from Memphis, and I'm telling you that Memphis is a patriotic town, overwhelmingly patriotic. Unfortunately, we've got a liberal swath of Memphis known as Midtown. And, you know, they embarrass the city. What can I tell you? And this is where, when you take a look at any of the protests, they normally originate in this area of town. It's populated by obese women with the nose rings and the purple hair and the patchouli. It is what it is. By the way, Dylan, I just felt an ill wind blow. I went outside during the commercial break, and I just, there was a disturbance in the force.
1: That's not good.
0: And I realized AOC is in town.
1: Ah, boy.
0: Yeah. And Ayanna Pressley.
1: I was having a good Friday, and now I'm having an okay Friday.
0: So AOC's campaigning in Memphis today with Ayanna Pressley and that other chick, the one who hates white doctors, Summer Lee, is her name. She prefers DEI policies implemented in hospitals. Here's the one thing you don't. This would terrify me. You're on the operating slab. You're on the big slab. They're about to cut you open, and the doctor's like, all right, which end do I use? That's never a good thing. Let's go to North Carolina. Steve, listening to us on WSIC. Steve, what's on your mind?
2: Well, good afternoon, Todd. Love your show. Listen to you all the time. Love the WSIC. I was calling about my neighbors that are up in Union County regarding the flag in the parking lot.
0: Yes, this is a shocking story. So that's over in y'all's area, your neck of the woods, as they say.
2: Yeah, I'm in Iredell County, and Union County is not too far away. And it really shocks me on the surface. But then, you know, down in Charlotte, which isn't too far from here, maybe 30 minutes, we have the, and other cities may have this as well, we have the gay pride flags in the middle of the road and the BLMs in the middle of the road. And they get trashed out by all the cars and everything. And I just wonder if maybe somebody's saying, hey, we don't need an American flag that's going to have a car parked on top of it. I don't know. I have no idea. But that wouldn't bother me, because the kid's obviously deserving of what he wants to paint. But I just wonder if that would be a reason why somebody would say, whoa, whoa, whoa. I don't know.
0: Steve, it could be. I don't know. I just don't know. But the idea that, you know, the school said that the flag might offend people, that's just beyond me, and that's just unacceptable.
2: You put it that, you clarify that, that does, yeah, it is heartbreaking, but I just wanted to voice that out.
0: Well,
2: it is heartbreaking, and let the kid paint, man.
0: Absolutely, absolutely. Steve, please tell everybody there in North Carolina we said hello. We love hearing from our friends at WSIC, great radio station.
2: Love it. All right, man.
0: All right.
2: You do.
0: God bless you. Thank you, Steve. Real quick here. By the way, I forgot, Dylan, it's Friday. I forgot to tell the rest of the Tamboli story. And I'm going to get to that, but real quick, I've got to get this out there. We received a note from Brian, and this is from Stevens City, Virginia. And Brian said, Todd, here's a picture of my youngest son, Joshua, at Sharando High School in Stevens City, Virginia. He is now in the U.S. Marine Corps, and so is my middle son, and my oldest son is in the Navy. Semper Fi and hooyah. God bless the USA and protect our military from evil. Amen to that, Brian. God bless you, sir. What a great American patriotic family there. Three of his sons serving in the military. I hope you pray for Brian and his crew there in Stevens City, Virginia. So back to Memphis, Tennessee. The local media here in Memphis is all in for the restaurant. So they are taking the position here that the owner of the restaurant is the true victim, because all of you folks have been calling, you've been sending email, some of you have been posting reviews, and they say that this guy is, he has a right to turn away whoever he wants. Shame on you for not defending his rights. Who do you think you are to stand with the National Guard? That's basically the, that's the vibe coming out of the local media here in Memphis. As a matter of fact, they did a survey. One of the TV stations did a survey, unscientific, but it was like 6-1 people supported the restaurant. It was like over 6,000 people said they support the restaurant. And I'm not one of them. I'll tell you that much. I am not one of them. So the owner of the restaurant says that you people are filled with hatred and vitriol. And he said that he loves his country, and that's why he kicked the National Guard out of his restaurant. Now, I don't know this guy, Miles Tamboli. I would know him if he walked up to the studio. I have no idea who this guy is, and I don't know what his, well, we now know what his politics are. But it's hard for me to believe this guy loves America when he's spitting on our troops. And that's what this guy's doing. He's spitting on our troops. And I say shame on him. But I do have a question for all of the media in Memphis, Tennessee. And this is an important and a serious question that I want the media to consider. Would you still be defending the restaurant if the owner had told four black activists that they were not welcome to eat in their establishment? You're accusing the National Guard of causing mayhem on the streets of Memphis, Tennessee, and that was your reason for refusing to serve them. What if there were four black activists in Memphis causing mayhem? They wanted a bite to eat, and they showed up at Tamboli's Pasta and Pizza, and they were denied service. How do you think the media would cover that story? And the answer to that question, ladies and gentlemen, shows you the double standard here, and it shows you the sheer hypocrisy of these people who hate America and love criminals. That's pretty much it in a nutshell. All right, 901-260-5926, open line Friday. 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
4: Fox News. I'm Deborah Valentine. The U.S. expanding its airstrikes against Iran by hitting more bridges and collapsing a tower at a key Iranian port as President Trump pressures Tehran to ease its chokehold on the Strait of Hormuz. Fox's Mike Tobin.
5: In a plume of smoke and fire, the observation tower at the port of Qabahar was taken down by U.S. strikes. Central Command says the tower was used by the Revolutionary Guard to track vessels on the Gulf of Oman and coordinate attacks on commercial shipping through the Strait of Hormuz.
4: Iran also launched new missile attacks today against U.S. allied nations in the Middle East. Millions of people in parts of the U.S. are experiencing another day of unhealthy air from uncontrolled wildfires throughout Canada.
6: It has been a real difficult stretch of days as this wildfire smoke from Canada continues to blanket from the Great Lakes into the Mid-Atlantic.
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7: This is a Bloomberg Money Minute. After aborting the launch of its Starship rocket because of an engine issue on Thursday, shares of SpaceX down another 5.5% today. That means the Elon Musk-run rocket ship AI and satellite company has seen $1 trillion in market value erased since it began selling shares June 12th. Elsewhere on Wall Street today, stocks end the day and the week lower on a continued sell-off in chipmakers and AI stocks as a Chinese AI startup said its technology rivals that of OpenAI and Anthropic. The Dow today down 407 points. The Nasdaq down 361, almost 1.5% lower. The S&P lost 1%, 76 points. With the U.S. launching more missile attacks in Iran, that means it's a seventh day in a row of attacks early Saturday. Oil rose to over $82 a barrel today, while AAA says gas prices are again nearing a nationwide average of $4 a gallon for regular. Tom Busby, Bloomberg Radio.

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1: Got my stink face on.
0: DJ Dylan and his stink face.
1: This is from one of our listeners, Stephen, from Orange County, California.
0: Oh, Stephen, Orange County. Man, they're jamming down in Orange County.
1: They really are, I guess.
0: All right, well done. So, folks, look, if you want us to play some of your favorite music on our Friday show, give us a call now, and our team will put all that together for next week's show, 901-260-5926. DJ Dylan Swift playing the tunes, spinning the tunes, as they said back in the day.
1: Is that what they did?
0: That's what they did. Yeah, they had the old. We ought to get some of our old school radio guys in here.
1: We should.
0: The old DJs.
1: I just click a button and it plays. I want to disc jockey, as I think you know.
0: Yeah, we used to have the LPs, and you used to have multiple tables that you could play records on.
1: Very nice.
0: And it was a lot of fun back in the day. I mean, it really was. Radio in the early days was, I think, really an art form. Let's go to Tony in Memphis, Tennessee, listening to us on KWAM. Hi, Tony. What's going on?
2: Hey, man. How you doing?
0: I'm good. Thank you for asking, Tony.
2: Hey, I'm just trying to understand about the National Guard and the restaurant refusing to serve them. And you're giving this guy a hard time, but isn't that his right to refuse service to whoever he chooses?
0: Yeah, I mean, he can do that. Yes, he can refuse to serve. He can refuse to serve the National Guard. Yeah.
2: Okay. Because I was just thinking about the case a couple of years ago where the baker refused to bake the cake for the gay couple. You remember that?
0: Completely different story and completely different circumstances, Tony.
2: How can that be different? I mean, sure. We're talking about human beings.
0: No, I'm going to answer your question, Tony. Then I got a couple of questions for you, but I'm going to answer your question for you. In the case of the baker was very happy to serve gay customers. They've always served gay customers. But what he would not do was create a custom expressive product that celebrated a specific event. If the gay couple wanted a cake, he would sell them the cake, but he wasn't going to create a cake that had some sort of a message affirming gay marriage. And it would be just like going into a Jewish deli and asking they create something, for example, a bagel, and to write, "I love the Nazis" on it. Or to, for example, going into a bakery in Memphis, a black-owned bakery, and saying, I want you to create a cake that says, "I hate the N-words."
2: Well, I disagree with you on that because he's in the baker.
0: No. Wait a second. So you think it's okay? You think it's okay for a bunch of KKK people to go into a black bakery and say, "You've got to create us a cake that says I hate N-words." You're okay with that?
2: Man, that's fine.
0: No, you're okay with that.
2: Yes, I am.
0: Why? Well, I don't get that at all. That's offensive and racist. You don't think that's racist?
2: Man, I don't think that's racist.
0: Let me ask you a question. You think it's okay if these National Guard, what if we told you the National Guard troops were all black, and so this guy kicked four black people out of his restaurant? You'd be okay with that?
2: That's his right.
0: Okay.
2: To kick anybody up.
0: But guess what, Tony? It's my right to get on a radio station and say, "I think that guy's full of crap."
2: Well,
0: pardon me, it's an Italian restaurant, Crapola.
2: You want to, right?
0: Say that again now?
2: This is your radio station, so you can say anything you want to, right?
0: Well, I can. I mean, theoretically, okay. Yes. I mean, I can't get out here and spew lies.
2: Well, this is not a lie, but the guy was well within his rights to refuse the National Guard.
0: Yeah, he was. And you know what, Tony? The American people are well within their rights to tell that guy to go take a flying flip, and they're going to boycott his establishment. They got a right to do that, too.
2: Exactly. This is America, right, as you guys say?
0: It is America.
2: Right.
0: But, Tony, come on now. You're telling me. Somebody goes, you got the Klan. They're marching into Orange Mound, and they're going to a bakery. And you're telling me that you'd make the cake?
2: I would certainly did. If they were paying for it, I'd make it for them.
0: All right. Well, all right. We'll see. I doubt the Klan's going to be marching in Orange Mound, so that's sort of a moot point, I suppose.
2: Exactly.
0: All right, Tony. Thanks for calling in. I don't think he'd make the cake, Dylan.
1: I don't know.
0: I think the next thing the clam would see are two barrels staring at them. That's what I think.
1: Yeah, I'd have to agree. Yeah.
0: That would have been me. I'm like, you got to get out of here, pal. Unbelievable. Well, there you go. The good news is I've never even heard of this place.
1: I haven't either. I haven't been there.
0: So I like the Memphis Pizza. Is it Memphis Pizza?
1: Memphis Pizza Cafe.
0: Yeah, Memphis Pizza Cafe.
1: And Garibaldi's here is great.
0: Garibaldi's.
1: Yeah, can't go wrong.
0: Oh, they've got the Vesuvius sandwich there. Oh, my gosh.
1: I'm going after work.
0: Barbecue pizza.
1: Yes.
0: That's it. Or Coletta's. You know, they got they're the creators of the thing. All right. Well, there you go. All right, folks. Been a great week. We're going to do this all over again on Monday. Go back, download our free podcast. You'll be able to check out all of the conversation today. In the meantime, get out there. You folks, stay cool. Drink some iced tea. Crank up the AC. And be sure to go to church this weekend, America. We're halfway through the year, but there's still plenty of time to change how you feel by the end of it. Right now in July, maybe you're feeling frustrated. It's hot, your clothes fit tighter than you'd like, and you're tired of avoiding pictures or saying, you know what, I'll start the diet next week. But imagine this, just 1 month from now, in August, you could already be sleeping better, feeling more energy during the day, and noticing that your clothes are fitting a little looser. By September, you may be looking in the mirror and seeing real changes, losing inches and pounds going down on the scale. By October and November, those small changes can really start adding up. Instead of dreading the holidays, you could be walking into family gatherings feeling good and ready to be in those family pics. And I know because I've been there, and you can do this just like so many of our listeners.
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1: I'm Kim Komando, and this is where Iowa comes to talk. 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
2: Pounding Iran. I'm Deborah Valentine, Fox News. The U.S. continues strikes against Iran as a naval blockade against the country takes effect. Fox's Mike Tobin has the latest from Tel Aviv.
3: In a plume of smoke and fire, the observation tower at the port of Qabahar was taken down by U.S. strikes. Central Command says the tower was used by the Revolutionary Guard to track vessels on the Gulf of Oman and coordinate attacks on commercial shipping through the Strait of Hormuz. With the blockade in effect, the U.S. says commercial shipping is free to transit the strait, except for any ships that stopped at or are destined for an Iranian port. When the blockade was lifted, traffic was not at full capacity. Still, roughly 1.5 million barrels of Iranian crude cross the strait each day. Enforcing the blockade again means Iran loses almost $130 million per day.
2: Iran responded to the American attacks by striking U.S. allies in the region, including Kuwait and Jordan. An appeals court vacates a Benghazi attack leader's decades-long prison sentence, saying it's too lenient. Fox's Kristen Goodwin has more.
4: The U.S. Court of Appeals for the District of Columbia Circuit throwing out Ahmed Abu Qatala's 28-year prison sentence, finding it to be too light of a punishment given his crimes, transferring the case back to the district court in D.C. for resentencing. Qatala is a Libyan militant convicted of terrorism-related charges in the 2012 attacks on U.S. compounds in Benghazi, Libya, that killed Ambassador Chris Stevens and three other Americans. Qatala was acquitted of murder during his 2017 trial. In a statement, the appeals court calls the attack premeditated, adding Qatala's only stated regret was that the terrorists did not kill every American at the mission. Kristen Goodwin, Fox News.
2: Prosecutors in California have charged Paul Pelosi, the husband of former House Speaker Nancy Pelosi, with misdemeanor hit and run after a crash over the July 4th weekend. 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
2: The Canada wildfires sparking controversy amongst the Republican Party, with many saying this was avoidable, resulting from bad leadership. Senator Bernie Moreno of Ohio on Fox's Ingram Angle explains what some Republicans plan on doing to recover what's been lost from the fires.
13: We're going to put sanctions on them. That means holding their assets, making certain that they don't have visas. We're going to put tariffs, as President Trump talked about it, because we have to make certain that the people who are suffering get compensated.
2: The Canadian government saying this is a climate change issue, suggesting the U.S. should be doing more to help rather than criticizing their efforts. A contract employee at an ICE detention center in Colorado is under arrest after he fired a gun during a confrontation with protesters outside the building. Fox's Lisa Lucera has details.
14: Aurora police say the shooting happened Thursday night as employees were waiting in their vehicles for the protests to clear so they could start their shifts. They say two women started a verbal confrontation with employees, taking pictures of their vehicles before walking away. The man, identified as 42-year-old Brandon Booth, is accused of using his personal pistol and firing a shot in the direction of the women, hitting one of them in the lower body. He faces numerous charges, including attempted second-degree murder and first-degree assault. Police say the woman has non-life-threatening injuries. Booth works for the private prison operator Geo Group, which is contracted by ICE to run the detention center. Lisa Lucera, Fox News.
2: Geo Group says he's been placed on unpaid leave and that they will cooperate with law enforcement. The FBI says one of Rhode Island's most wanted fugitives has been captured. Ronald L. Fisher was taken into custody aboard a sailboat off the coast of New Jersey following a tip. The former anesthesiologist has been on the run since fleeing a 2005 sexual assault trial. The Democratic Republic of Congo says the number of confirmed Ebola cases now stands at nearly 2,200, including 864 deaths. I'm Deborah Valentine. This is Fox News.
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17: The KCRG TV9 First Alert Forecast. Mostly clear tonight with a low near 72. Winds are out of the southwest at 5 to 10. Partly cloudy and hot tomorrow with a high near 92. Winds are out of the northwest at 5 to 15. Mostly clear tomorrow night with a low near 65. Partly cloudy on Sunday with a high near 88. I'm TV9 First Alert Storm Team meteorologist A.J. Rickman on News Talk 1540 KXEL.
16: This hour, it's 90 degrees from News Talk 1540 KXEL.
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19: Oh, yes, it is. What is up, my friends? Welcome into it. It is your Friday, man. You finally made it to the end of the weekend. What a week it has been. A wild one at that. Plenty of news throughout the weekend. Of course, last night, the big document dump on a whole nother issue last night after the statement from President Donald Trump in the Oval Office, or in the White House at least, and giving an update on the concern about election integrity. We will break some of that down here in a little bit on the program. We have Mark Wayne Mullen, the Secretary for Department of Homeland Security, that commented and followed up on that issue early this morning. The Senate hearings apparently talking about election integrity and more. Democrats not liking that. The fact that we're focusing on elections, because they say, here's the weird world that we live in now. If you think that the elections are fine, then Donald Trump is corrupting them. If you believe the elections are corrupt, then Donald Trump is fixing them. And I don't know how that's going to bring any unity together, but wow, at least we're getting some information here, which is what we'll cover here throughout the program today. Also, we have some brand new information.
18: What's trending today?
19: Where apparently we know where the parasite is coming from that's making individuals sick. Now, here's the thing. The media, for some reason, has loved being able to use a quote, and I'm not going to say the quote on the radio, even though I don't think it's FCC violations. It's just weird why we're so fascinated with explosive, you know what. So apparently we know the reasoning for that, and now it's because of Taco Bell, which, did anybody ever realize that that has always happened with Taco Bell? So, I mean, but apparently now we found out the company that provides the lettuce to Taco Bell, especially in the Mid-America region, Nebraska, Oklahoma, Kansas, where I'm at, Texas, and beyond. That's where the majority of the cases are, and that is from the supplying of lettuce to Taco Bell. And another reason why Taco Bell is making you sick, and that's happened for a long time. So, boom, there we are. We got a lot to get to today for sure. Broadcasting out of the heart of the nation in Wichita, Kansas, on our flagship station at the Big Talker KQAM. But we are all over the country with so many great radio stations doing our thing.
20: Doing live!
19: Like we do every single day here on the program. I don't want to waste any time because our guest today is right out of the gate. I have deemed yesterday as the Trump trolling Thursday. Today is the document dump for Trump because we continue to see more information coming out across the board.
18: Let's go to the Red State Spirits hotline.
19: Yeah, with our friends over at redstatespirits.com. Go and check them out for sure. We have the document dump on elections that came out last night, but this is overall been one of the most transparent administrations in modern American history. Document dumps on elections, document dumps on the JFK files, document dumps on UFOs and UAPs across the board. We're getting more information all over than what we have prior to. And I want to go to, because it is one of our favorite topics on this program,
18: Weird news of the day.
19: That's right. Happy to have on the program back with us. He is the author of the book Sacrificing Humanity. Last time we had him on, he had some interesting connections of the UFO UAP disclosure and certain locations where a lot of sightings happen and Jeffrey Epstein. But if you did not catch it, last week on Saturday, they did round number four of some document dumps with some really interesting information. But Indy Peterson with us today. Indy, how are you, my friend?
20: Great. Nice to be back.
19: Yeah, it's great to have you on the program. What a wild time that we're living in right now. We're seeing a lot of documents being released, declassified across the board, but we got to go to the UFO UAP info for just a moment. Did you see the latest round of documents that were released last week, and what's your thoughts on some of these?
20: The tranche number four is amazing. If people don't believe in UFOs now, I don't know what it's going to take. because you have these things doing right angle turns. Every time they get in the gun sights, they have intelligence that show that they know that the gun sights are on them, and they immediately go out of the gun sight. So they can't lock on with their gun sight cameras. They try, and repeatedly, every time they get the UFO or UAP, whatever you want to call them now, in the gun sights, they zip out of there at a speed that's incredible, and they do right angle turns. I love the one on the moon where you got one red orb materializing and dematerializing, and then while the gun sights are locked on, another one comes in and distracts, and it does a right angle turn at a speed that's so fast the camera video footage can't even keep up with it, and it blurs right off the video footage because the frame rate on the video is not fast enough.
19: Yeah. Yeah, it's pretty incredible. I love the fact that we are seeing some of these, especially from NASA, because NASA for the longest time has said that, you know, we don't have any information like this. We don't have any evidence whatsoever. You know, they always do the generalized term of, well, the universe is infinite, so therefore I'm sure there's something out there somewhere, but we can't wait to find it. We're looking into it. And now with this latest dump, a lot of these pictures have come from NASA, like you said, with photos of them while we were on the moon of like, oh, yeah, we actually have photos and videos of weird things that were going on of things around the moon while we were actually there.
20: Yeah, they've been deleting them, photoshopping them right out of the images. It's amazing.
19: Yeah.
20: And the red orbs is about as clear as you can get. That one that does a right angle turn while the other one's in the gun sight cameras, it's just unbelievable, and it's right on the moon.
19: Yeah, it is pretty incredible. The dumps and the document releases continue to be more exciting, more interesting, which I find really exciting for me personally. But as we go down this road and more information does come out, do you actually see that we're going to get to the point to where we say, yes, we have craft ourselves, there's information that we don't know of that we can't quite understand, and yes, there are entities out there that are not human. Do you think we'll actually get to that point?
20: Well, we actually did with Nancy Mace's hearing, where she said, you know, the DOD and the Pentagon say we don't have these craft, yet we're paying millions of dollars out to people who've been injured by these craft. So how can you have it both ways? What a paradox.
19: Yeah. And they talked about having biologics as well.
20: Yeah, biologics. That's the key word.
19: Yeah.
20: Yeah, for alien bodies. Yeah, biologics. And they also have the orbs showing up at our launch control sites that they call, or a nice euphemistic word, nuclear equities.
19: What is that? What is nuclear equities? I don't understand that term.
20: They don't want you to understand that term. That's the key point. But what it is, it's our LCs, our launch control sites. They're literally showing up. I interviewed the missileers. I don't know if I remember. I told you this story last time, but I'll repeat it if I did. I interviewed three of the missileers. Of the many people I interviewed, in the Minuteman sites out in Montana and Wyoming, and they told me how that they literally thought we were in a nuclear war because the computer showed that we were in a all-out launch sequence and they couldn't stop it. And they had meltdowns, and one guy was telling me this, and the other two were nodding their head. Yes, we were there. We saw it.
19: Yeah.
20: And so these orbs are coming, and they're taking control of our command and control systems for our nuclear missiles. I don't know if anything that can be more frightening than that. So if that doesn't get the public alarmed, I don't know what will. But of the Robert Hastings, who wrote UFOs and Nukes, which Luis Elizondo, one of the whistleblowers, said that in the congressional hearing that everyone should read. It's 600-page tome, so it's a little heavy. But he spent his whole life looking into interviewing these missileers. And I asked ChatGPT how many examples are there of the UFOs interrupting our missile sites in this 600-page tome, because I couldn't count them all. There were so many. And it said hundreds. And I said, well, of these hundreds, ChatGPT, how many could have potentially caused a nuclear war? And ChatGPT said 10 to 20.
0: Wow. That's a very scary concern. Yeah. And like you said, why? So here's the big question then. Why is there such a fascination with these crafts around those areas and being around nuclear facilities, either activating and turning them on or actually turning them off? I've had personal encounters with people that were on military bases as well. They're retired now, that said that they've seen craft firsthand, and it would deactivate them, and they'd have to bring people out to actually re-engage the nuclear sites and re-engage the missiles that they had there because they were turned off as well. So between turning them on and turning them off, what's the fascination in the link here?
20: Well, it's interesting you mentioned the turning them off. We hear much more about, in the media, about the turning them off and the changing their launch codes, which has happened relatively a small number of times. If you look at the totality, there's been far more times when they started countdowns and darn near started a nuclear war. And one time in Russia, they literally couldn't stop the launch on us until the UFO left. They tried everything, and it was a literal countdown. So we had it on both sides, here in the U.S. and in Russia.
0: Wow.
20: So we hear all the time about, oh, they shut them off, and they changed the launch codes. But we don't hear as often about the stories that aren't so pleasing.
0: Yeah, it's a scary thought. So here's the big one then. Who is or what is the biggest threat? Is it these things, these beings, these ships that we don't understand, or is it the technology that we have that they're manipulating and toying with us with that could potentially cause massive amount of harm? Are we the threat or are they the threat?
20: Well, David Grush talked about that, another one of the whistleblowers. And he says that there's something that's attracting them to all of our nuclear assets, our nuclear equities, as they call them. So that's the common theme. They don't like our nuclear weapons, and every aspect of the nuclear equities chain, everywhere, all the way from the uranium development all the way up to the launch control sites. Every aspect.
0: Yeah.
20: They're showing up frequently.
0: Yeah, they're watching it, they're playing with it, they're playing with our equipment. It's very strange on why that would be a fascination for them. But if we are a threat to ourselves, you know, a bunch of, you know, monkeys essentially that are playing with nuclear sites, I mean, that's probably not a smart thing for humanity in general. So they probably don't like the fact that we've discovered this kind of technology.
20: Yeah, and one of the best evidences, I talk about this in my book, Sacrificing Humanity, one of the best evidences, because some people say, well, are these ours? Are these our craft? Well, the best evidence to debunk that is we don't have control of these things. Yeah. When they come and interrupt our launch control sites, that proves that they're not ours. Then the next thing you have to say, well, is it the Chinese or Russian? Well, that would be the biggest intelligence failure in history that would dwarf 911.
0: Yeah, it's a really great point. We're talking with Indy Peterson, author of the book Sacrificing Humanity. You can find that on Amazon. We got just about a minute or so left here, Indy. But because of the technology that we're starting to see in these document dumps that are actually coming out, how many of them do you think, in your personal perspective here, are something that we don't understand from a different, quote-unquote, biologic? Or how many of them do you think that are actually ours that maybe we've experimented with?
20: Well, I as I just explained, I don't think any of them are ours.
0: You don't think any of them at all?
20: Well, maybe the early tranches, which were like some ridiculous stuff they put out on the first two tranches. It's kind of like the Epstein files. They start out with nothing, and then the public gets outraged. But I think it's amazing what Trump is doing. He's getting full disclosure. He's playing like 5D chess, because this hits at the absolute the top of the pyramid of the bureaucratic state that's got control of all this stuff, and they're over the president and over Congress, so we can't even rein them in.
0: Yeah.
20: So Trump's doing it the best way, by disclosing all. He's the most open president we've had.
0: Yeah, well,
20: this
0: and that's
20: is the first time in history.
0: Exactly. First time in history we're seeing any of this information on multiple different issues, which is why we saw the election document dump yesterday. We're seeing these UFO UAP document dump. We're calling them document dump Trump because we're seeing more information than we've ever seen before. And I think that is really exciting. More transparency, which is what people have demanded and have wanted. Indy, we are out of time, my friend. Sacrificing Humanity. Go and check out the book. Indy, have a great weekend, my friend. Let's get you back on and do it again soon.
20: Yeah, you too. Thank you for having me again.
0: You betcha. Appreciate it. Great conversation, man. I love that one. That's the way you start off a Friday and kick off your weekend program here on the show. All right, when we come back, we're going to shift gears. We're going to talk about the document dump we saw last night, the Trump administration, where we're at with the midterm season, elections, and so much more. Stay here.
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27: 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While Chinese automakers don't sell vehicles directly in the United States, it's estimated that Chinese companies own about 5% of the American supplier network. This includes a number of replacement and original equipment part manufacturers, ranging from electronics and wiring to brake components and battery materials used by domestic brands. Repair shops, manufacturers, and consumers could face disruptions if tariffs, trade disputes, or other geopolitical tensions intensify. The Wall Street Journal reports that industry participants are increasingly exploring alternative sourcing strategies to reduce dependence on any single country, but those changes take time. I'm Ken Chester.
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0: Making common sense great again. This is the Voice of Reason with Andy Hoosier.
1: Yeah, it is. What's up, my friends? Welcome back into it. 24 minutes past the hour. Radio, TV, live streaming, podcasting, doing our thing like we do every single day. I have the video feed going on, and for some reason, I don't have my chat that usually pops up to where I can see where we're streaming right now. If anybody leaves a comment, I can't see it. So if you are leaving a comment, I'll try and get to that so we can address you and get to our mailbox here a little bit later on. We did a poll on our social media for the program on some of the favorite content that we do on this show. And obviously, the deep dive into politics is number one. Everybody enjoys that one. But the second most popular topic that we talk about on this show is the UFO UAP stuff. So, you know, I figured that was a fun way to kick off a Friday. And as we talk about the document dump Trump and all the information, the transparency that we're seeing out of this administration, more so than any other administration in modern American history, declassifying information, getting it out to you and I as the public to empower us, to let us have more knowledge and understanding of what the heck's going on out there on multiple different issues. Again, we have the assassination of JFK. We have the MLK files. We have the Epstein files. We have the UFO files. Now we have the election files. We have so much that we're getting out there. We just did an MK Ultra hearing in Congress, by the way. Did anybody see that one? Yeah. Again,
2: what?
1: Anna Polina Luna was all over that one. But MK Ultra, the experiment from the CIA back in the 60s and 70s, and it's closed, allegedly. We'll see whether that's still the case or not. But we're getting information out that we've been wanting to know for a very long time, and I find that a big win for us. I want to tell you about my friends over at Americans for Prosperity. Outside of the document disclosures, we are working on Reconciliation Bill 3.0. We're working on appropriation bills. We're working on what needs to be done in this nation. And our friends over at Americans for Prosperity are the ones that are helping make that happen as well. As America's largest grassroots organization, Americans for Prosperity is working with you and I on that affordability agenda that includes permitting reform, tax cuts, deregulation, healthcare reform, and so much more. You can find the entire plan by going online to americansforprosperity.org/affordability. Get the affordability agenda plan, put it in front of your elected official, and let's make sure that we get it done before the end of this year. Again, americansforprosperity.org/affordability, and let's bring in that golden age of America with our friends over at AFP. All right, so last night, how many show of hands actually watched the Trump statement last night? The wild part was the fact that the mainstream media did not, at least most of them, did not broadcast that speech from the White House, and I find that very strange. Look, back in the day, whether you agreed or disagreed with a politician or the White House, when the president spoke and addressed the nation, you broadcast it. That's the whole point of the media. It's getting information out there. Instead, many of the media outlets openly said, and we have some of the clips that we'll play right around the corner in just a minute, that they openly said they wanted to filter what the Trump had to say because they went as far as saying that the president of the United States could potentially give out dangerous information. That's what they said. That was word for word. What the media said was dangerous information. So what did he give out? Well, just like everything else, apparently we knew a lot more and we now know a lot more about potential security breaches and concerns about our election integrity than what we did before. We all speculated for a long time, right? We kind of knew something weird was going on. The 2020 election could never put our finger on the pulse exactly what happened, but we know something weird was going on in Los Angeles with the Spencer Pratt LA mayor's race. We knew something was going on, but it didn't make any sense. How could he go from second and Rahman What's-Her-Face to be in long-distance third to all of a sudden all the mail-in ballots, everybody going for the third-party socialist candidate that rose up and beat Spencer Pratt to go into the general election runoff for that mayor's race? That just doesn't make a whole lot of sense. We know something's there, but what is it? Apparently, the government's known this information for a while. It was all classified, and guess what? The Trump administration now declassifying much of this information. So we'll break it down. I have had the chance to read some of it, not all of it, but we will break down what we can and get the response that we've seen throughout the day today with the Democrats and the media losing their minds on this issue. So that's how you kick off a Friday, man. That's how you start off a weekend with them going into panic mode as we go further into midterm season. I find that kind of entertaining. Lots more coming up. Stay here.
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3: This is the Iowa Business Report Friday edition, presented by Iowa History Journal. The July-August issue features a cover story on the famous novel and film State Fair, set in Iowa. More at iowahistoryjournal.com. The federal 21st Century Road to Housing Act is now law. Iowa Congressman Zach Nunn says the provisions will benefit rural Iowa.
4: This includes things for communities across Iowa, places where traditionally builders don't always get to build cul-de-sacs, but where communities desperately need affordable housing for first-time homebuyers. That does everything from prefab housing to rural repair. We were able to move things out of HUD and into the U.S. Department of Ag. We doubled the repair rate so that if you need a new roof, if you need a septic tank, things that hadn't been changed since the 1970s, are now at 2026 level pricing, and it's fixed to inflation, which is great. So it gives people the loan amount that actually gets the repair done. And equally, we were able to end a lot of the red tape for a first-time home buyer, or candidly, anybody who wants to buy an affordable home. It used to take months. In some cases, we heard about over a year. We've now removed that, so the loan approval process through the feds will be down to weeks, and in many cases, days. This is just modernizing something that had taken way too long to get up to date. This is real cost savings, but it's also a real pathway for folks to have home ownership. That's good for everybody here in Iowa.
3: Zach Nunn is a Republican representing Iowa's 3rd District in Congress. The Iowa Business Report is presented today by Iowa History Journal. 6 issues a year filled with stories of Iowa's amazing past. More at iowahistoryjournal.com. I'm Jeff Stein for the Iowa Business Report.
5: You have heard the cries for unity in our country.

0: Partly cloudy and hot tomorrow with a high near 92. Winds are out of the northwest at 5 to 15. Mostly clear tomorrow night with a low near 65. Partly cloudy on Sunday with a high near 88. I'm TV9 First Alert Storm Team meteorologist A.J. Rickman on News Talk 1540 KXEL.
1: This hour, it's 90 degrees from News Talk 1540 KXEL.
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3: Yeah, verifying you on a regular basis here on the program. 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As we move through the Friday, man, I'm sorry, I'm just reading that some of the headlines are just hilarious. It is one of the most entertaining times. We live in a very entertaining time indeed. And obviously Trump is the ultimate troll, and he likes to have fun. Democrats, with how ridiculous they become, it's been fun to watch there. If you don't pay attention and just kind of giggle at some of the politics that are going on, then you'd pull your hair out because of how crazy some of this is and how really dumb some of this is. So it's fun. You got to have a laugh once in a while, right? At least we tell ourselves that here on this program. By the way, I do want to tell you about my friends over at Red State Spirits. 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Please drink responsibly. All right, let's get into it here, shall we? Got a lot to talk about from last night.
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3: First and foremost, President Donald Trump making the announcement that now we have information regarding elections that we did not have before, with declassified information, and it's easy to read. You can go to whitehouse.gov and you can find it. They literally have a pop-up. Do you want to download and see these files? Yeah, they're all on PDF. You can read them yourself. No gatekeeping, no censorship, no trying to control the narrative, just information for you to have it. I find that kind of cool.
4: America is back and doing really well, but we still have a major challenge that must be urgently addressed, because no country can be great without fair and honest elections. You have to trust your country, because if there can be no trust, there can be no greatness. And that's very simple. No trust, no greatness.
3: All right, before we go any further, he's right, and that's why I think there has been a lot of deteriorating of government agencies, deteriorating in society, because there is no trust. You and I don't trust any. I don't personally trust anything. I don't trust health departments. I don't trust a lot of quote-unquote experts. I don't trust the government in general. I don't trust a lot of institutions. I don't trust a lot of big organizations that tell me stuff, because most of the time people are gatekeeping some type of information for their own gain. And if I don't have the proper information, then I don't trust you. And I think that's the way most people are feeling now as a general sentiment here in society.
4: For many years, I've called for bold, swift, and decisive action to protect the integrity of America's elections. Every American deserves to know that when they cast their vote, that vote will be counted accurately in a system, and that is to make that system secure, one where cheating and interference are not just difficult, but virtually impossible.
3: All right, so we're going to break down. I have not had a chance to read all of the documents yet. We're going to break more of that down for this weekend.

0: on the big weekend program, the monster broadcast that we have for the show, where we have a lot of really great affiliates there. We're going to break down some of the content that's actually in those. What I want to focus on right now is the response to this, because the media has not wanted to cover it, which is kind of strange. And then we had as well the response directly out of the gate this morning with the Department of Homeland Security, Mark Wayne Mullen, where he talked about the importance of this information and went a bit deeper into it on why this is important, and for him, as a national security threat, on why they need to be focused on this.
1: President Trump is correct when he said that election security is national security. And one of the greatest privileges I have is being Secretary of the Department of Homeland, and part of that is that we secure our elections. It surprised me when we first started getting in and digging into the elections, and this isn't about rehashing the 2020 election. This is just exposing what took place and to make sure it never happens again. And there's some really easy steps that can be taken to secure our elections. And it shouldn't be a partisan issue. This should be something that every American, regardless if you're a Republican, you're a Democrat, you're an independent, you're a libertarian, regardless if you live in a blue state or you live in a red state, everybody should know that their vote counts.
0: Well, and I think that we should, at least theoretically, want to know what kind of issues there are. The reason why the other side is so deaf to this issue, they put on the blinders, they just kind of go about in a delirious state and don't want to pay attention to the issues, because they're probably tired of hearing about 2020. Donald Trump very consistently has talked about the rigging of the 2020 presidential election, and they don't want to hear it any longer. It's old news. And even here, we're like, all right, we have a midterm season coming up in 2026. We need to focus on that race. We can't keep focusing on the past. We have to look towards the future. That being said, you can't fix an issue unless you address the issue and understand what the problem is, right? You can't, as a fixer, as someone who builds things, as someone who's an automotive repair person or someone who's in IT, you can't stop the bad thing from happening until you understand what's actually causing the bad thing in the first place, right? That's how you diagnose a problem. We have to look at it in the past to figure out what happened to make sure it doesn't happen again. And that's what we're starting to do with this document dump and with what the Department of Homeland Security wants to focus on.
1: So first of all, Department of Homeland Security, we've identified 250,000 non-citizens registered to vote in just four states.
0: Hold on. Back that one up. Now, this is at a time when Democrats and progressives have said that we've had, especially with 2020, the most secure election in American history. There was no issue whatsoever. There's no problem whatsoever. There's no illegal voter fraud going on. There's no voter fraud at all going on whatsoever. This is the claim that they've made. Now, again, you can believe that and say that Donald Trump is just making things up out of the blue so that way he can rig the election moving forward. And I know they're upset about the redistricting that happened a few months ago, and that could potentially help Republicans save their majority in the midterm. However you feel about those issues, if you believe the election is completely fine, I got a bridge to sell you. Because we know, looking at the fraud in the Medicare and Medicaid services, we know that government is one of the most inefficient entities out there in general. That's just the way government functions. That's why we always joke about how it's good enough for government work on the construction site and everywhere else. We know that government's not efficient. So if you think that your election's completely... Now, the degree of it is where I think people can kind of disagree on whether it's, you know, imminent all over the place, whether it's just kind of minute and it doesn't really have an impact. That's where we can have the conversation. But I'm hoping that we can overall generally agree that there's a problem with our elections and that it's not going to be 110% completely secure in some fashion. But when you hear that out of four states, 250,000 non-citizens on the voter rolls, that should raise the flag for everybody, Republican, Democrat, Independent alike.
1: So first of all, Department of Homeland Security, we've identified 250,000 non-citizens registered to vote in just four states. Mind you, we have 46 other states. And just four states, we've identified 250,000 non-citizens registered to vote in California and Pennsylvania, New Jersey, and Nevada.
0: Now, hold on. Okay, we'll get to the rest of that in just a minute. What do you think, just throwing spitballing ideas out here, what would solve that issue with non-citizens registered to vote? Now, whether they're voting or not is another question. It did not say they were voting. It said they were registered to vote, 250,000 of them in four states. We can only imagine what the rest of the states could look like. Some could have more, some could have less. They're not necessarily voting, but they're registered. What would solve an issue like that? I mean, it could be maybe something where you verify some people's information, that you actually just double check that you are who you are and that you are a U.S. citizen by providing a birth certificate or a passport or a state-issued ID or some type of name change that you could potentially have. Oh, that's right. That would be the Save America Act. Wow. What a concept. And that would solve that issue. So one of the three, there's like three or four different topics on the website at whitehouse.gov. They broke it up into different categories between the digital concern with China actually getting into our systems, with a fraud that we've seen in particular states like Michigan, which was one of the topics, and then, of course, the non-citizens that are registered to vote. The Save America Act would essentially erase that entire problem. Then we could address on the IT problems with China and people trying to hack into systems and trying to manipulate numbers, whatever else. That's a whole other topic. That's a very complicated one. That's part for IT that I don't understand, and way smarter people that understand computers than I do. But the registration on whether who's registered or not registered to vote, the Save America Act would essentially wipe that issue completely off, right? Or you would think.
1: We also worked with proactive states to identify 28,000 non-citizens on their voter rolls, plus 400,000 individuals that are still registered to vote that are deceased.
0: That's crazy. Almost a half million in just the few states that we've actually been able to look at. Now, this was all classified. This is now declassified. And the media and the Democrats that are trying to put the blinders on, these aren't the droids you're looking for. All of them, they're going to look really, really silly, just like the immigration issue and every other issue they've tried to make as a platform by dismissing the Trump administration. This is now for you to see, and it's a problem we need to address.
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5: Fox News, I'm Roxanne Evans. Voting machine overhaul. DHS Secretary Mark Wayne Mullen pushing states compliance after President Trump's midterm warnings.
6: Under President Trump's leadership, DHS is well prepared to support all states, red states, blue states, and local election officials ahead of the midterms. States must do their part to secure our election systems, and we stand by to help.
5: The battle for the Strait of Hormuz intensifies. U.S. and Iran escalate strikes. Fox's Kevin Cork.
4: U.S. forces are pounding the Iranians, cutting off the Iranian port of Bandar Abbas in the process, striking road and rail bridges also.
5: Taco Bell putting lettuce nationwide after lettuce from its supplier was linked to a parasitic outbreak. 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
9: Hello, Americans. 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
9: FBI agent Nikki Flores wrote a text chat that said, "I'm basically running a shadow government across the FBI." That was one of the more shocking revelations discovered by President Trump, delivering a speech to the nation, announcing evidence he had uncovered that China had been meddling in our elections. And there were also elements within our own government that had been working during his first term in office to undermine and sabotage the president. Remember what disgraced FBI agent Peter Schrock said to a colleague in 2016 about needing an insurance policy should Trump be elected. Schrock also told a colleague the FBI would stop Trump from being elected. The shadow government also kept important documents away from the president during his first term in office. This is sedition, conduct intended to overthrow an established and duly elected government, punishable by 20 years in prison. My only question, why hasn't Ms. Flores been taken into custody? Good day.
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0: Yeah, welcome back into the program. 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All right. As we wrap this conversation up real quickly, again, we'll break more of the details down on the weekend show about what the documents actually look like, but the response to it has been quite intriguing because the media has openly acknowledged now that they're not, whether it's just this issue or whether it's Donald Trump in general, that the mainstream media is not going to broadcast an address from the President of the United States to the general populace live, because they don't know what he's going to say, and it could be a danger to society.
11: He did the same thing as this network, CNN, last night. The newsrooms monitored the speech, evaluated what was actually newsworthy, looked at the documents Trump was declassifying, and then reported on what happened. NBC and ABC both went on the air with special reports to explain that the speech had happened and to summarize what Trump had said. But most importantly, to contextualize it and fact-check it.
0: To see what he's going to say, to filter it, and then to give you the information. In other words, you're either too stupid to understand it, or you're too stupid to actually want to believe it, with what Donald Trump has to say. So we're going to filter it, we're going to screen it, and then we'll tell you the pertinent information to tell you whether it's actually accurate or not. Is that the goal of the media? Is that the role of media? I thought the role of media was to be journalists and actually report information. And, oh, the president of the United States is speaking to you. Here's what he had to say. Then afterwards, have all your experts and, you know, belittle it and dismiss it and say it's a bunch of bogus hooey or whatever else you want to do. But the president of the United States is speaking. We need to give you that information. Here is Donald Trump live, not to say, well, I'm just going to monitor it in the background and tell you what you need to know. That's kind of weird to me.
11: Now, Trump was ominously claiming that the networks were part of a plot, but the only real plot here, the only intention, is to remain reality-based and truth-based. Trump's election lies led to violence after the 2020 election. So this is a subject that really does warrant extra care and attention by journalists. And frankly, some network executives felt that it would be dangerous to just air Trump's speech live, in full, unedited, without knowing what he was going to say ahead of time.
0: Yeah, it's going to be dangerous for the president of the United States to actually give to address the American public directly. This is a crazy world we're living in, man. I've never seen anything like it, and the fact that they're open about it. They don't care anymore. They're just very openly, blatantly saying, Donald Trump is a threat, and therefore you're not allowed to listen to him live with us. We're going to tell you exactly what you need to hear after we do our spin room to it. But that's the state of the Democrats right now. Did you see? And this is
2: what's trending today.
0: Perfect way to wrap things up for the show with the last minute that we have. The new convention that's going on in the state of Maine for the Democrats trying to find their new nominee for the U.S. Senate to run against Susan Collins. Did you see the new candidate? How are things going up there? First, you had an actual Nazi socialist that was the candidate, and now you have, well, you just got to hear it yourself.
12: The biggest thing I'd like to get across is that we need unity. Whoever wins this nomination, we need to show up at the polls, we need to vote for them, and we need to make sure they win no matter what, because what's going on in this country is not right with the immigration and immigrants being targeted. They're being rounded up like animals. It's not acceptable to allow this to go on in our streets.
0: No.
12: And then with the trans community, like, we're being dehumanized. They say that we want to hurt people. I don't want to hurt anybody. I just want to use the bathroom.
0: That would be Ashley Webb, a male who was in a dress on the TV last night for their conversation of different candidates who's concerned about using the bathroom in Maine. Look, if that's the quality of candidates you have as Democrats, and you have to censor the other side to get your information out, but you allow that to be on TV, which in my opinion would be a really strange danger to culture, I think, then hey, all the power to you. See how well that works out for you in November if that's the quality of candidate that you have running for Senate in Maine and across the nation with your radicalism that's taking hold. You are going to lose miserably, and it is going to be very fun to watch. Until then, back at it again. Before you know it, it is The Voice Reason. I'm Andy Hoosier. We'll see you back on the radio soon. Bye.
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16: Facts.
17: The company that now sells more smartphones worldwide than Apple didn't even start in electronics. Here's the story behind Samsung. In Korean, Samsung means three stars. Founder Lee Byung-chul chose the name when he launched the company in 1938, believing three stars symbolized something large, strong, and built to last. But Samsung's first business had nothing to do with phones. It was a small trading company that sold dried fish, noodles, and other groceries. As South Korea's economy boomed in the 1960s, Samsung expanded beyond trading and entered the electronics business, producing its first black and white televisions. Beyond phones and appliances, Samsung's businesses stretch across construction, shipbuilding, finance, insurance, and biotechnology, reaching nearly every corner of South Korea's economy. Matt Murphy, Fox News.
16: This is Carol Platt-Lebow for Townhall.com. A new Pew Research Center survey contains a shocking finding. Nearly half of Muslim Americans view Hamas favorably. That's right, Hamas, the terrorist group responsible for murdering at least 46 Americans and taking others hostage on October 7th, 2023. Overall, 44% of Muslim American respondents expressed a favorable opinion of Hamas. This disturbing trend coincides with an increasingly assertive Islamist presence across the United States. In parts of Brooklyn, amplified calls to prayer now ring out from mosques beginning at 5 a.m. They include the declaration, "There is no God but Allah." Religious liberty is a cherished American freedom, but it's time to realize that many Islamists view such public displays not simply as religious expression, but as symbols of cultural and political ascendancy here in America.
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19: The Iran war is widening. I'm Roxanne Evans, Fox News. Iran threatening to escalate pressure on the U.S. if strikes continue. Fox's Aisha Hosni has more from the White House.
20: On the seventh consecutive night of U.S. airstrikes, Iran claims the U.S. is hitting civilian infrastructure. But the White House denies that, telling Fox the United States military has carried out strikes exclusively on military targets, including military logistics infrastructure, adding that it's Iran that's attacking civilian ships in the strait. Still, a senior IRGC commander now warning that if U.S. strikes continue for several more days, Iran will move into a phase of full-scale offensive operations. According to Reuters, the Iranians ordered the Houthis in Yemen to close the Bab el-Mandab Strait, a critical oil route, if the U.S. hits Iran's power infrastructure.
19: The White House says Iranian diplomats are ready to negotiate. Maine's nominating convention is almost a week away. Democrats still looking for their Senate nominee. This after Graham Plattner withdrew from the race. Fox's Brian Yenis with the latest.
21: The race to replace Graham Plattner as Maine's Democratic Senate nominee is off to a precarious start. Eight of the 12 candidates vying to replace Plattner debated for the first time Thursday night. Four Democrats, who won at least 20% of the vote in June's primary, debated first, followed by four longer-shot candidates. After, the New York Times declared, quote, Maine Democrats don't exactly have a deep bench, noting halting answers, convoluted responses, and stilted deliveries. Plattner's popularity looms large over the race. He won the June Democratic primary in a landslide, but was forced to quit after being accused of rape, which he denies.
19: Maine has until July 27th. 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
19: New York is the first state to pump the brakes on AI data centers. Governor Kathy Hochul signing a one-year moratorium. Congressman Mike Lawler on Fox Business's Maria Bartiromo's Wall Street saying the pause on data centers will only hurt New York.
1: New York's decision to do an outright ban is only going to negatively impact its economy and its continued downward spiral when it comes to tax revenue.
19: Governor Hochul saying the new centers are too expensive and they're driving up the costs of utilities. Border officials say there's a hidden underground world for cartels in Texas. Fox's Brooke Taylor in El Paso.
3: Hidden deep beneath the streets of El Paso, a sprawling storm drain system that Border Patrol says cartels exploit to smuggle narcotics and illegal migrants into the U.S. The El Paso sector team says there's 32 known entry points and hundreds of exits throughout the city. So far this fiscal year, Border Patrol says they've apprehended 161 illegal migrants using El Paso's storm drain system. At the height of the border crisis, agents say they encountered groups of up to 70 migrants underground. The numbers are down, but agents say the cartels are still looking for any gap they can exploit. In El Paso, Texas, Brooke Taylor, Fox News.
19: At least two people are dead after relentless rains flood parts of Texas. Governor Greg Abbott announced emergency declarations for much of Central and South Texas.
4: This major disaster declaration includes 28 counties. It's the counties that have been hardest hit.
19: Flood alerts continue through the evening. At the World Cup tomorrow, France and England square off for the third place match. And then Sunday, Argentina and Spain in the World Cup final at New York, New Jersey Stadium. I'm Roxanne Evans. This is Fox News.
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7: The KCRG TV9 First Alert Forecast. Mostly clear overnight with a low near 73. Winds are out of the southwest at 5 to 10. On Saturday, partly cloudy with a high near 91. Winds switch to the northwest at 5 to 15. Mostly clear Saturday night with a low near 66. Partly cloudy on Sunday with a high near 88. I'm TV9 First Alert Storm Team meteorologist A.J. Rickman on News Talk 1540 KXEL.
8: This hour, it's 90 degrees from News Talk 1540 KXEL.
9: It's Red Eye Radio. Gary McNamara and Eric Harley talk about everything from politics to social issues and news of the day. Whether you're up late or you're just starting your day, welcome to the show from the Relief Factor Studios. 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
10: All across America, we are Red Eye Radio. He is Eric Harley and I'm Gary McNamara. Good morning.
26: Hi.
10: Thank you for being here. How's everybody doing?
26: Hope it was a good day. For everyone.
10: You know what made me chuckle yesterday? I don't have as I was telling you here, I don't have the exact timeline.
26: Yeah.
10: But when I saw the inflation report that came out, and if you look at the inflation report, you can see how much energy prices affect everything.
26: Yeah, right.
10: You know, you can see how much of an impact that it actually has on the inflation rate.
26: Right, right.
10: And as we know, oil prices over the last month and a half have come down drastically.
26: Yeah.
10: And I don't know I didn't know the exact timeline on it. But by the time it got to be to the afternoon, I had a bunch of things I had to do early in the morning. And when I started paying attention to what was going on, I saw the inflation report and how much, oil prices and energy prices have on inflation overall.
26: Right.
10: And then the next story I saw was Trump has rescinded the 20% surcharge on oil tankers going through the Strait of Hormuz.
26: Yeah.
10: I'm like, whoa.
26: You know, it was horrible, too, because they had already set up the toll booths.
10: I saw it. I'm sitting there going, oh, okay. There it goes. And it really is. I mean, it's not amazing. I mean, it's just when you see it, when you see when oil prices drastically come down, how that affects so much.
26: Yeah, yeah, yeah.
10: You know, yeah. There's still things, you know, that it, we're not out of the woods now, especially since oil prices went back up. I was down, I think I paid $2.70 last week. I'm by the gas station on the way to work here, the one closest to me, and it was $3.64. So that's, you know, and so you see that happening. And so will this blip that we saw because of energy prices, will it affect how people feel towards inflation? No, I don't believe it will at all.
26: No, again, when we talk about these reports, we've said this for years. When the report comes, by the time the report comes out, the people, the everyday person has already paid for things that this report reflects. They know what their pocketbook looks like. That's what pocketbook, for those under 80, a pocketbook was something. They know what their bank accounts look like. They know what they're having to pay. What was it yesterday that I went in and bought? Swiss cheese. I went and got some Swiss cheese for sandwiches. And, man, I mean, the prices are, like, through the roof. I'm not sure what in the world's going on, but massive, you know, increase in the price since I last bought it. And I was like, holy cow, 11 slices of cheese for, like, $6. Are you kidding me? You know? And I'm thinking to myself, if there's no way before November to get on top of prices. The only way they can do it is I started exactly where you were on the inflation report. Now, because when I saw the headline itself, that, you know, the inflation rate dropped. But the headlines were inflation drops. Has the biggest drop in, you know, whatever it was in years. And it's like, okay, that's all energy. That's all gas prices. We know what that is. I didn't even have to look at the report. In fact, didn't right away. I knew what it was. Then I go to the grocery store a couple hours later, and I'm like, man, this is not, again, the inflation report isn't something they don't wait for the inflation report to see what they paid last month. They already know it.
10: Well, when you see it, you had some, you know, you had negative numbers in there.
26: Yeah.
10: You know, for the month. But if you look at year over year, it's still, when you look at things that people actually buy, even energy, it's way up from where it was last year.
26: Yeah.
10: Overall energy from a year ago to where we are right now. But again, that's year to year. But as you had analysts saying, well, just as we get the relief here because of oil prices, boom, you know, it's back on again. And, you know, oil prices are you know, going back up. Now, I will say this, because I said this yesterday. It was interesting that the president seemed to be not talking about any deal yesterday or 2 days ago over the weekend when everything really started again. And we were back with military action against, against Iran. Mm-hmm. But he mentioned a deal today. Mm-hmm. Said, if they don't come to a deal, we're going to do this. And it's like, wow. And people may ask, you know, like for like the whole 20% thing, which he backed off on. And Trump, I'm just reading here from Politico, Trump on Tuesday walked back threats to charge a 20% fee on all cargo ships that pass through the Strait of Hormuz.
26: Yeah.
10: In a post to Truth Social, he said the strait will be open to all ship traffic except for Iran, and U.S. will implement a full blockade, but only on ships coming to and from Iranian ports or carrying anything having to do with Iranian cargo. He added the previously announced 20% fee will be replaced by trade and investment deals between the Gulf states and the United States, which, again, is always the fallback. With this administration, we're going to have, he said the other day, we have $19.6 trillion in investment coming in from foreign countries. No, we don't.
26: No.
10: I think, that's what they have promised to do in the future, but that is currently not happening.
26: What was
10: at all, and there is no treaty, there is nothing that can mandate something like that.
26: But what was the deal? Who was it that announced their $3.5 billion investment I forget if it was an electronics company. And the reason I forget is because the number was so low, $3.5 billion. Look, they're moving $3.5 billion worth of investment to the U.S., a positive, but $3.5 billion is a drop in the bucket. If you look at the way investments go and for companies, if you're talking about we're moving all of our production to the U.S., then you've got my attention. But that happened, and I'll look it up. I'll see what it was. And the president, in fact, later that day, they were doing something at the White House, and he talked about it, and he made a big deal out of it. And the problem is that's not over promising. That's over celebrating. Just saying, hey, look, $3.5 billion isn't zero. It's not game-changing for that industry, but certainly it's a move in the right direction. And you leave it at that. And this is, I think this is the problem on the messaging from the administration. You know, I said to myself, especially this evening, there seems to be more excitement, if you think about it. There's more movement on the getting rid of changing the clocks thing.
10: Oh, yeah. Yeah.
26: There's more excitement on that than, far more than, of course, the national debt. But there's more excitement and movement on that than the Save America Act, the mm-hmm. voter ID. You look at the things that are critical. And, you know, whatever they do with the clocks, whatever. You know, because I heard... let's keep daylight saving time. And then there's, of course, those that are saying no in Congress. No, we need to keep the standard time. Your circadian rhythm is built on that. And that's the way it's going to, you know, that's the way it should be. And it's going to help farmers and it's going to be better for school children and blah, blah, blah, blah, blah. You know, they're arguing and they're actually trying to argue that we can legislate more daylight hours. And you can't. It doesn't work that way. You can say, you can regulate when the sun is going to come up and when it's not going to come up, you know, because they're saying, in some parts of the country, sunrise won't be before like 9 a.m. in some parts of the year. Well, I think it was Mitch Hedberg that said, no, it wasn't Mitch Hedberg. It was another comedian. 5 hours. We moved the clock ahead 5 hours, and he talked about people who work overnights. I think it may have been John Mulaney. Anyway, it was a stand-up comedian, and he said, let's just move it forward 5 hours, you know, and that way the sun comes up at noon. You know, there are so many things that you can control and so many others. And there's arguments on both sides. Those arguments will never go away. I have my doubts as to how this is. The bill did pass in the House, by the way.
10: And I don't know. I haven't seen any count for the Senate.
26: That's
10: they're saying this is going to be much slower in the Senate.
26: Well, I did see that it faces hurdles in the Senate, but they didn't attach a head count to that.
10: Yeah.
26: And so we'll see. Because there's a number of Democrats on board with it. I don't know how many of them in the Senate are on board with it. So we'll
10: remember,
26: see.
10: Tried it in 74
26: mm-hmm.
10: and didn't last, repealed it the same year.
26: No, that's kind of what I was alluding to yesterday. You're going to have everybody, you know, on Capitol Hill screaming in the faces of lawmakers that, of course, that it's going to affect. You know, you're going to have, of course, I don't know, the teachers union. I don't know if they would get involved. You're going to have, the farmers. There's a concern there. How much work can be done, you know, in a day if the sunrise isn't, you know, until 9 a.m. Of course, most farmers get up long before sunrise anyway.
10: You know what I love?
26: Mm.
10: The title of the bill.
26: Yeah.
10: The Sunshine Protection Act.
26: Yeah, Sunshine Protection. No, That's exactly where I was going with it. We can change the amount of sunlight we get. Well, no, no. You can change the time that it rises or the time the sun sets.
10: Well, the one I loved yesterday was the number of people saying, we need to do this because we need to do what Mother Nature dictated. It's like, well.
26: Right, yeah.
10: All the time stuff and everything else we do is humans made it up.
26: Yeah.
10: Humans decided this is what we're going to call a day. We're going to call a day this because of this, this, this, this, and this. It's like,
26: right.
10: Nothing to do with nature.
26: Well, I mean, it's you know, how the Earth it revolves around the sun and everything else. And even that, we have a leap minute. How many years?
10: Yeah,
26: every
10: exactly. I mean,
26: so
10: we,
26: many years.
10: Well, we have defined a year by going around the sun once.
26: Right.
10: I mean, that.
26: Yeah, but we have to have a leap day to correct our math. We have to have a leap minute. There's actually a leap minute. Right. You don't notice it, but there's a leap minute.
10: But nature doesn't change whether we have daylight savings or standard time.
26: No.
10: Got nothing to do with it, but
26: no.
10: I love that yesterday. It was like, we're just, I guess when we're still dealing with the left, that a man can be a woman if a man says so,
26: yeah.
10: Then you can just throw out whatever crap you wish to throw out these days.
26: Just throw it out there, and that's the frustrating part of it. You know, the debates they're going to have aren't going to change. And so the lobbyists, if this signs and goes into effect, as I said this yesterday. If this were to sign, they were to sign this, or the president were to sign it. If it passed in the Senate, if it went to his desk and he signed it, it went into effect immediately. Lobbyists would be on Capitol Hill, and the moment you start having that, because you know, then all of a sudden there's a new news story. And look what Trump did. He canceled daylight. He's trying to cancel daylight. Let's see what the farmers in the Midwest. Hey, anybody got any overalls? We need to wear overalls. We're going to Omaha. Hey, we're trying to. He's canceling the sun. What do you think about that, farmers? I mean, it's a real concern by farmers. My point is how it will be covered by the liberal activist media. You know, I mean, we're just going to have to build some tractors,
10: Trump,
26: I guess, with more headlights.
10: Trump has destroyed time.
26: Yeah, exactly. He's trying to. He's such a dictator. He thinks he can control how the Earth revolves around the sun.
10: But I did have, getting back to we'll get back to the time thing because we've got a great audio cut coming up on that one showing the problem with it. But I did have a listener ask me, you know, what was, you know, because the Trump, you know, saying the 20% toll on all cargo ships, mm-hmm. most people just said he's not going to stay, you know, hold that.
26: Yeah,
10: and it didn't even last a day.
26: Right.
10: And I had a listener say, why does he do that? And then back off immediately. I think that the first instinct Trump has on everything is economic.
26: Yeah.
10: I think
26: yeah.
10: it's that simple.
26: Yeah.
10: And that's the first instinct he has. And he believes, you know, for example, when he was talking about, you know, the memorandum of understanding and that, you know, what we're going to do and the investment into Iran and, you know, how the economy will boom and we're just like, stop it. He believes that the first instinct of people is what it is for him, which is economic.
26: Yeah.
10: I'm not saying it's a bad thing. I think it's a good thing in a capitalist society to have that. But those that believe in Sharia supremacy could give a damn about whether their country booms and helps the common person.
26: Well,
10: they could care less. But it's his first instinct. His first instinct was, whenever I do something, I've got to have an economic side to it.
26: Sure.
10: And that's his first instincts, and he blurts it out, and then 24 hours later, no, we're not going to do that. We're going to have massive investment deals. And it's like, okay, yeah, that's a way to, that, you know, that's his way out of it. But his first instinct is everything has to have an economic element to it, and the belief that wherever you are around the world, you think just like he does. What I have found out and is that people don't think alike. Democrats don't think like Republicans right now. They may have been closer 20 years ago, but where you've got them right now, they don't think the same way. It's not that they even differ on issues. They don't process thoughts the same way.
26: Right.
10: And I think there needs to be a recognition of that. That's one of the things that we've always talked about when the Democrats would call sit there, everything we would talk about, they go, "It's a, you're racist, you're racist." Go, what are you talking about? There's no racism. It's because they practice identity politics. We don't. They practice identity politics. They judge people by groups and not individuals. So they project out that you must think the same way.
0: Yeah. Yep.
10: And people don't think the same way.
0: No. No, they don't.
10: We are Red Eye Radio.
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14: Is regenerative farming really voluntary? 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If an ethanol plant can receive a larger tax credit by purchasing grain from farmers who document certain conservation practices, that creates an economic incentive throughout the entire supply chain. Grain elevators and processors may begin favoring those producers, offering premium prices or preferred marketing opportunities. That means two farmers producing identical corn could receive different bids simply because one has the documentation needed to support the tax credit. There's another concern. Many of the compliance costs are largely fixed costs, Larger farming operations can spread those expenses across more acres, while smaller family farms may struggle to justify the investment. Perhaps the biggest uncertainty is legal. Government models are useful tools, but they don't establish the rules that ultimately govern eligibility for the tax credit. Only final Treasury regulations can do that, and they haven't yet been issued. Until then, producers will have to make long-term management decisions without knowing the final legal standards they'll be expected to meet. This has been the Agricultural Law and Tax Report. I'm Roger McOwen.

0: 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I'm Danny Lipford with tips for today's homeowner. 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
0: 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Tear off a 3 to 4 inch piece of clear, wide packing tape and stick it over the blade, leaving one side folded over a bit. When you finish using the knife, you can simply tear off the tape, taking the mess with it, so your putty knife will live to fight another day. I'm Danny Lippert with Tips for Today's Homeowner.
2: I'm Deborah Valentine. The U.S. conducting a seventh night of strikes on Iran.
3: U.S. forces are pounding the Iranians, cutting off the Iranian port of Bandar Abbas in the process, striking road and rail bridges also. And this is all in an effort to foil Tehran's loose and weakening grip on the Strait of Hormuz.
2: Fox's Kevin Cork reporting. Texas Governor Greg Abbott announcing a major disaster declaration for 28 counties hard hit by flooding that's claimed at least two lives.
4: It's the counties that have been hardest hit by these devastating floodwaters. More counties can and will be added as needed.
2: He surveyed damage in Uvalde on Friday, where he credited the implementation of improved early warning systems and emergency protocols following a July 2025 flood, which claimed 28 lives. 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
5: The KCRG TV9 First Alert Forecast. Mostly clear overnight with a low near 73. Winds are out of the southwest at 5 to 10. On Saturday, partly cloudy with a high near 91. Winds switch to the northwest at 5 to 15. Mostly clear Saturday night with a low near 66. Partly cloudy on Sunday with a high near 88. I'm TV9 First Alert Storm Team meteorologist A.J. Rickman on News Talk 1540 KXEL.
6: This hour, it's 90 degrees from News Talk 1540 KXEL.
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0: We are Red Eye Radio. He's Eric Carly, and I'm Gary McNamara. Welcome and good morning. But I, you know, you and I were just talking about during the break that, and I, one of the things I'd said, and you've always agreed with it, is that the right has to go after the left on this whole thing that they care about transgenders. They don't. They don't give a damn about women.
1: No.
0: We've seen that with the misogyny and sexism of the radical transgender movement.
1: Right.
0: But they also don't care about transgenders because they themselves, if you listen to what they say, say there's an incredible mental health problem with transgenders, and the solution of it is to let children cut off their body parts.
1: Yes, and not talk about the health, the mental health crisis
0: right.
1: itself.
0: Yes.
1: Wow, that's unacceptable.
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2: 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Gasoline is one of the most flammable and dangerous liquids around. Its vapors are completely invisible, very heavy, and can travel from room to room without anyone knowing. That's why you should never store gasoline in your basement or inside your home. Always keep gasoline cool, completely sealed in an approved safety container and out of the reach of children. A garage will work, but an outside storage building is even better. Approved containers should already be labeled gasoline, but if you also store a gas oil mixture, which some lawn and garden tools require, you should note that on the can with a permanent marker. I'm Danny Lipford with Tips for Today's Homeowner.
4: I'm Roxanne Evans. Iran threatening to escalate pressure on the U.S. if strikes continue. Fox's Aisha Hosni at the White House.
5: According to Reuters, the Iranians ordered the Houthis in Yemen to close the Bab el-Mandab Strait, a critical oil route, if the U.S. hits Iran's power infrastructure.
4: Iran accusing the U.S. of hitting civilian targets, something the U.S. denies. Canadian wildfire smoke impacting millions of Americans. Dangerous conditions expected to remain in effect through Saturday across a wide swath of the U.S. from the Great Lakes to the Northeast. Some relief expected with storms rolling through affected areas. And just in time, history happens Sunday. Spain takes Argentina for the World Cup title. President Trump and the FIFA president will present the trophy. 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
6: The KCRG TV9 First Alert Forecast. Mostly clear overnight with a low near 73. Winds are out of the southwest at 5 to 10. On Saturday, partly cloudy with a high near 91. Winds switch to the northwest at 5 to 15. Mostly clear Saturday night with a low near 66. Partly cloudy on Sunday with a high near 88. I'm TV9 First Alert Storm Team meteorologist A.J. Rickman on News Talk 1540 KXEL.
7: This hour, it's 90 degrees from News Talk 1540 KXEL.
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10: Every mile tells a story. 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Through it all, America's truck drivers keep this country moving safely, mile after mile. 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It deserves honor. 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For over 30 years, we've saluted the men and women who do the job right, who stay focused, stay disciplined, and protect everyone on the road besides them. These aren't just miles. These are moments. They're commitment. They're a legacy of safety. If you or a driver you know have reached this incredible milestone,

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0: Landscape lighting is one of the best ways to welcome guests along the front walk of a home or to create a great atmosphere around the patio in the evening hours. These low-voltage or solar-powered lights are easy to install, but over time, they will need a little maintenance. Often, the low-voltage fixtures will stop working because corrosion builds up on the metal contacts inside the bulb socket. You can remedy this by removing the corrosion with a small piece of sandpaper or an emery board and then spraying some electrical contact cleaner into the socket. Solar powered models are less prone to this problem. However, you may have to replace the batteries inside the fixtures that store the power generated during daylight hours. I'm Danny Lipford with tips for today's homeowner.
2: Fox News, I'm Deborah Valentine. CENTCOM announcing that the U.S. has carried out attacks on Iran for the seventh straight night. Fox's Chanley Painter reports the strikes targeting Tehran's infrastructure and military targets.
3: One of the U.S. targeted an observation tower in the port of Chabahar that CENTCOM says was being used by the Revolutionary Guard to coordinate attacks on commercial shipping through the Strait of Hormuz.
2: The U.S. denies Iran's claims that it's striking civilian infrastructure inside Tehran. Prosecutors in California charging Paul Pelosi with misdemeanor hit and run.
4: The 86-year-old husband of former House Speaker Nancy Pelosi is accused of driving away after crashing his convertible Maserati into an unoccupied parked Tesla on July 3rd.
2: Fox's Kristen Goodwin reporting no injuries were reported as a result of that accident. A landslide in China's city of Chongqing has killed at least eight people. 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
5: The KCRG TV9 First Alert Forecast. Mostly clear overnight with a low near 73. Winds are out of the southwest at 5 to 10. On Saturday, partly cloudy with a high near 91. Winds switch to the northwest at 5 to 15. Mostly clear Saturday night with a low near 66. Partly cloudy on Sunday with a high near 88. I'm TV9 First Alert Storm Team meteorologist A.J. Rickman on News Talk 1540 KXEL.
6: This hour, it's 90 degrees from News Talk 1540 KXEL.
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2: News, I'm Roxanne Evans. Voting machine overhaul. DHS Secretary Mark Wayne Mullen pushing states compliance after President Trump's midterm warnings.
3: Under President Trump's leadership, DHS is well prepared to support all states, red states, blue states, and local election officials ahead of the midterms. 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
2: The battle for the Strait of Hormuz intensifies. U.S. and Iran escalate strikes across the Mideast. Fox's Kevin Cork.
4: U.S. forces are pounding the Iranians, cutting off the Iranian port of Bandar Abbas in the process, striking road and rail bridges also.
2: Taco Bell pulling lettuce nationwide after it was linked to a parasitic outbreak causing illness. 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
5: The KCRG TV9 First Alert Forecast. Mostly clear overnight with a low near 73. Winds are out of the southwest at 5 to 10. On Saturday, partly cloudy with a high near 91. Winds switch to the northwest at 5 to 15. Mostly clear Saturday night with a low near 66. Partly cloudy on Sunday with a high near 88. I'm TV9 First Alert Storm Team meteorologist A.J. Rickman on News Talk 1540 KXEL.
6: This hour, it's 90 degrees from News Talk 1540 KXEL.
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13: Every mile tells a story. 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For over 30 years, we've saluted the men and women who do the job right, who stay focused, stay disciplined, and protect everyone on the road besides them. These aren't just miles. These are moments. They're commitment. 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

0: We are Red Eye Radio. He's Eric Carly, and I'm Gary McNamara. Welcome and good morning. But I, you know, you and I were just talking about during the break that, and I, one of the things I'd said, and you've always agreed with it, is that the right has to go after the left on this whole thing that they care about transgenders. They don't. They don't give a damn. They don't give a damn about women.
1: No.
0: We've seen that with the misogyny and sexism of the radical transgender movement.
1: Right.
0: But they also don't care about transgenders because they themselves, if you listen to what they say, say there's an incredible mental health problem with transgenders, and the solution of it is to let children cut off their body parts.
1: Yes, and not talk about the health, the mental health crisis itself.
0: Yes.
1: Wow, that's unacceptable.
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2: Mosquitoes are annoying any time of the year, but they can really spoil a summer night. Spray repellents may work, but they usually leave you feeling like you just swam through an oil slick. Planting rosemary and lemongrass around the yard will help repel mosquitoes, but one of the most effective ways to get rid of them is by erecting a bat house in your yard. Bats eat an astounding amount of mosquitoes, and they aren't the notoriously vicious monsters often depicted in the movies. In addition to eating thousands of flying insects each night, bats also deposit guano, one of the best fertilizers you can use for your yard. Just be sure to place the bat house in a far corner of your yard and then leave them alone. Before long, you might just have your own personal pest control service. 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
4: I'm Deborah Valentine. The U.S. launching a seventh day of strikes on Iran, targeting more bridges and collapsing a tower at a key Iranian port.
5: In a plume of smoke and fire, the observation tower at the port of Khabakhar was taken down by U.S. strikes. Central Command says the tower was used by the Revolutionary Guard to track vessels on the Gulf of Oman and coordinate attacks on commercial shipping through the Strait of Hormuz.
4: Fox's Mike Tobin reporting Iran also launched new missile attacks Friday against U.S. allied nations in the Middle East, including Qatar and Kuwait. President Trump is speaking at the FIFA reception hosted at Trump Tower in New York City Friday.
6: I'm proud to report that with more than 6.5 million attendees, this has been by far the most attended tournament in history. And that's the history of all sports.
4: Defending champion Argentina takes on Spain Sunday in the championship. 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
7: The KCRG TV9 First Alert Forecast. Mostly clear overnight with a low near 73. Winds are out of the southwest at 5 to 10. On Saturday, partly cloudy with a high near 91. Winds switch to the northwest at 5 to 15. Mostly clear Saturday night with a low near 66. Partly cloudy on Sunday with a high near 88. I'm TV9 First Alert Storm Team meteorologist A.J. Rickman on News Talk 1540 KXEL.
8: This hour, it's 90 degrees from News Talk 1540 KXEL.
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4: Maybe over the last 4 years or so, you've considered selling your testicles because, well, you just didn't need them anymore. Wasn't really a thing in woke up America. 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And pom-poms on gym socks are coming back. 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Shrunken heads are going back on rear-view mirrors. And moms are ironing patches on jeans again. God Bless America is no longer hate speech. And we're finally back to just two genders. So you'll just have to make do with whatever came in your shorts on day one. No fudging around. Big Orange is also suspending the 5-second rule. So anything you can get away with doing in 5 seconds or less is fair game. Even the false positive is being eliminated since, well, that's stupid anyway. Now, you won't read about any of this in the Biden Library, mainly because there is no Biden Library. So stop asking. This your Uncle Otis, formerly a false and dangerous narrative. I'll see you at the Peace March.
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0: The first dog track. 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
1: Hello, Iowa. This is Michael Swanger, owner of Iowa History Journal. 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
0: In 1984, the Iowa legislature passed the Paramutual Wagering Act, which allowed greyhound and horse racing in Iowa. Many cities looked to the new option as a revenue source for their respective regions. Dubuque voters overwhelmingly approved a bond referendum for construction of a greyhound racing track in April of that year. Dubuque was in competition with Waterloo and Cedar Rapids for a greyhound racing license. Cedar Rapids also put in a bid for a horse racing license, as did Des Moines. The Iowa Racing Commission spent 6 weeks studying the various applications, each of which was hundreds of pages long. Finally, on July 18, 1984, the commission announced that Dubuque would receive the first license. A week later came word that the track would be assigned the more lucrative summer racing schedule as well. Around 5,750 people applied for the 300 jobs at the track. The first greyhounds began training at the facility on May 7, 1985, and the Dubuque Greyhound Park opened for business on July 1st of that year. The first years were strong for the track, but increased competition from Waterloo, including overlapping summer racing seasons, hurt both tracks. The Greyhound Park in Dubuque lost $850,000 in 1992 alone. Changes in state law allowed slot machines at racetracks, and that allowed some to stay in business, but quickly the casino portion overshadowed the tracks. In its first 30 years of operation, the Dubuque Racing Association gave $43 million to charitable organizations. But the license for the Dubuque Greyhound Park, the nation's first nonprofit greyhound track and Iowa's first paramutual racetrack of any kind, was granted by the Iowa Racing Commission on this date in 1984. And that's Iowa Almanac for July 18th. There's more online at iowaalmanac.com. I'm Jeff Stein on News Talk 1540 KXEL.
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0: This is Carol Platt-Liebau for townhall.com. A new Pew Research Center survey contains a shocking finding. Nearly half of Muslim Americans view Hamas favorably. That's right, Hamas, the terrorist group responsible for murdering at least 46 Americans and taking others hostage on October 7th, 2023. Overall, 44% of Muslim American respondents expressed a favorable opinion of Hamas. This disturbing trend coincides with an increasingly assertive Islamist presence across the United States. In parts of Brooklyn, amplified calls to prayer now ring out from mosques beginning at 5 a.m. They include the declaration, "There is no God but Allah." Religious liberty is a cherished American freedom, but it's time to realize that many Islamists view such public displays not simply as religious expression, but as symbols of cultural and political ascendancy here in America.
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2: More strikes. I'm Paul Stevens, Fox News. The U.S. conducting another successful night of strikes on Iran, now the seventh night in a row.
3: U.S. forces are pounding the Iranians, cutting off the Iranian port of Bandar Abbas in the process, striking road and rail bridges also. And this is all in an effort to foil Tehran's loose and weakening grip on the Strait of Hormuz. The airstrikes also toppling a large white surveillance tower in Iran's southernmost city of Chabahar. It's on a key trade route for landlocked neighboring Afghanistan. Now, CENTCOM says that structure was part of the IRGC's maritime surveillance network used to track and target commercial vessels transiting the Strait of Hormuz.
2: And that's Fox's Kevin Cork. The U.S. taking out six bridges and Iranian media reporting over a half dozen casualties. Meantime, two outgoing GOP Senate members who recently lost their primary bids now breaking ranks, delivering a sharp rebuke to President Trump following that primetime address Thursday on election security.
4: During a Friday discussion at the Aspen Security Forum in Colorado, both Louisiana's Bill Cassidy and Texas's John Cornyn said the president's remarks missed the point. Senator Cornyn didn't understand the focus on events from 6 years ago.
5: Frankly, as a member of the Senate Intelligence Committee, there wasn't a whole lot new.
4: Senator Cassidy said people are more concerned about other issues.
6: We should be talking about what matters to the people around the kitchen table. And right now they can't afford their health care, their housing, their groceries, or the gasoline.
4: In his Thursday night speech, the president claimed that starting in 2020, China compromised U.S. election data, and that evidence was hidden from him. He's calling for investigations. Kevin Ureski, Fox News.
2: And Senators Cassidy and Cornyn were both unseated in recent primaries. America's listening to Fox News.
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7: The KCRG TV9 First Alert Forecast. Today seeing partly cloudy skies at the high of 88. Northwest winds at 5 to 15 miles per hour. Mostly clear tonight with a low of 65. Northeast winds at 5 to 10 miles per hour. Will be mostly sunny tomorrow with a high of 86. Partly cloudy skies move in for Sunday night with a low of 68. I'm TV9 First Alert Storm Team Meteorologist Bill Dinka on News Talk 1540 KXEL.
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10: Welcome into another edition of Weekend Ag Matters on the Iowa Agribusiness Radio Network. I'm Dustin Hoffman. Russ Parker, Mark Magnuson, and Riley Smith will be coming up later on in the program. But let's go ahead and run down some of the headlines we were following this week. The markets are already volatile this time of the year, but when you add in a few global news headlines on top of that, you get what we are currently seeing in the ag marketplace. Chaos, chaos, and even more chaos. Michael Widener, Director of Grain Origination and Producer Strategy with Landis Cooperative, said everything is combining to create a perfect storm for market volatility.
11: Obviously, we've got U.S. weather as this crop goes through pollination, or some of it already has, but over the next 10 days, a hefty portion of it across the Midwest to go through pollination. We've got Middle East headlines back at the forefront, as well as overnight, you know, some more tensions cranking up between Russia and Ukraine, which really impacted the wheat market today. We saw Kansas City wheat up almost 45 cents at one point, which would have been the limit. Chicago followed as well. And then we saw corn and beans hang in there all day and follow the leader there in the wheat market. So plenty to talk about, plenty of stuff going on. Had a couple crop reports to close out June, and on July 10th from USDA, that were also modestly supportive to the grain complex.
10: Widener also said the weather raises some concerns over whether or not the corn and soybean crops will reach their estimated yield levels.
11: Yeah, absolutely. I mean, those reports were, you know, I wouldn't say they were outright bullish necessarily, but they were definitely supportive and make things very interesting if we get some things to come together, i.e. China coming in, making some purchases, both on the 25,000 or 25 million metric ton on the soybean side. If they were to come in here and buy some corn, maybe some wheat and cotton, I mean, it's a pretty dynamic market and definitely makes it very critical that we see some of these trend line yields achieved in the U.S., call it 183 on the corn, 53 or so on the beans.
10: And with both the Russia-Ukraine war and the U.S.-Iran conflict going on at the same time, two major shipping ports are closed right now, which adds immense pressure to the grain markets. However, Widener says this can open up some profit opportunities for U.S. farmers. Well, the U.S. Department of Agriculture is investing $500 million to strengthen the nation's beef processing capacity through its Strengthening Processing for U.S. Ranchers, or SPUR, program. Undersecretary for Farm Production and Conservation Richard Fordyce says several USDA agencies will work together to determine eligibility and distribute the funding.
12: The Farm Service Agency is going to administer this program, but it's not going to be done at the county office level. It'll be done from headquarters in Washington, working very closely with the chief economist's office, who will help help determine the calculation on the payment rate. And then the Food Safety Inspection Service, that are the keepers of all the records, right? So they'll be able to identify the number of head related specifically to a specific plant. So we'll get those numbers from FSIS, work with the chief economist's office to develop the payments. And then FSA at the headquarters here in Washington will be notifying those processors about their eligibility and their potential payment, and then how to go forward from there.
10: USDA has not notified eligible processors because officials are still compiling processing data and calculating payment amounts. Well, a stretch of northern U.S. is in the path for the ridge of high pressure, producing high temperatures hovering around the 100-degree mark through the week. USDA meteorologist Brad Rippey says the northern portions of the Great Plains are still experiencing high temps that began last week.
13: We started to see heat emerging from the western United States, and it really took hold across the northern Great Plains over the weekend, peaking on Sunday. And now as we move through this week, some of that heat is propagating eastward across the northern Corn Belt, the Great Lakes region, and then eventually reaching the northeastern and middle Atlantic states.
10: Despite the extremely hot weather in the northern Great Plains, the rest of the Midwest, including Iowa, is experiencing more normal temperatures for this time of year. Rippey says that even the areas of the hottest temperatures, the system shouldn't be in place long enough to cause significant heat stress for corn or soybeans. And that's going to do it for the news headlines here on this edition of Weekend Ag Matters. We're going to turn it over now to Russ Parker and his faith-based Food for Thought segment.
14: I watched one of my favorite movies the other night, A River Runs Through It. It's a story of Norman McLean and his life growing up in Montana, with glimpses of his childhood, his youth, and eventually the later seasons of adulthood. The final scene, and especially the closing paragraph, has always intrigued me. McLean describes the river as though it has a life of its own, flowing through the generations, carving its way over what he calls the basement of time, with words hidden beneath the rocks, ending with the line, "I am haunted by waters." In my own life, and maybe in yours too, we have memories that refuse to leave us, don't we? Certain places have a way of transporting us back into another time. Maybe a favorite fishing spot, the family farm, an old church, a country road. And somehow seeing that elderly man standing alone in the Montana River in that movie, weathered by experiences of life, always makes me stop and think. And I know Norman MacLean wasn't writing a Christian allegory, and I don't believe he intended his words to point directly to Scripture. But great writing has a way of leading us to reflect on deeper truths. And as I listened to those closing words again, I couldn't help but wonder what it means to be haunted. MacLean speaks of a river that has been there longer than anyone can remember. The Bible speaks of one who has been there before there were rivers, and before there were mountains, before Noah's flood, before time itself, Christ already was. John's Gospel opens with these words, "In the beginning was the Word, and the Word was with God, and the Word was God." And MacLean also writes of words beneath the rocks. The phrase makes me think about God's Word. Sometimes it lies just beneath the surface of our lives, waiting to be uncovered. And the words never changed. Life simply prepared us to hear them. Most of us think of haunting as something frightening, but it can also describe something that returns to our thoughts because it has profoundly touched us. Maybe as Christians, we're meant to be haunted by God's presence and His faithfulness and His Word. And while Norman MacLean writes that he was haunted by waters, I hope to be haunted by something even greater, the living water. May Christ return continually to our thoughts, shape our hearts, and remind us that He has been with us through every bend in the river of life. Food for thought, I hope. This is Russ Parker. Have a blessed day.
10: Thanks, Russ, and that's going to put the wraps on segment one here of Weekend Ag Matters. We're going to take a short break. When we come back, Mark Magnuson will be in with the next segment. Stay with us. 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
18: Mark Magnuson with the Iowa Agribusiness Radio Network, and I'm talking with some of the members of the team of the National Pork Board. And I'm joined by Marisa Rotolo and Paul Ayers. And Marisa, could you tell me, please, your role at NPB?
19: Yeah, absolutely. I'm a veterinary epidemiologist and director of swine health at National Pork Board.
18: And then, Paul, same question for you.
20: Yeah, Mark, I work for the Mashoffs. We're an independent producer based in Southern Illinois. I'm also on the board of directors at National Pork Board.
18: So, Marisa, whenever we're at World Pork Expo, it's always a great time for members of the media, members of people that are just visiting the show, I think, to get a general sense of kind of where we stand in the industry on certain topics. And one of those topics that we always talk about at World Pork Expo, now it's not always something that we want to talk about, but it's something that we need to talk about, and that's disease. So when we think about the situation right now for the swine industry, of course, we're always focusing on those foreign animal diseases that we need to be ever present or ever working to hopefully avoid and keep out of this country as best as possible. But then we're also dealing with those diseases that are endemic to the United States and that we're dealing with at all times. So when you think of the big picture right now, kind of where do we stand, do you think, in 2026?
19: You know, I know we've had a lot of, you know, real disease pressure the last couple of years, but I'm excited for where the industry stands today. So at National Pork Board, we've launched the National Swine Health Strategy, and this is a coordinated effort really focused on reducing the impact of domestic diseases while keeping an eye on foreign animal and emerging diseases. So this idea that we now have a unified goal and goals and priorities to set as our North Star for our industry, it's an exciting time.
18: And speaking of those goals and priorities, you always need to have those that you're always striving towards. And I know even with those endemic diseases that we've gotten so used to having to battle, that when we talk about the National Swine Health Strategy, that end goal is eradicating that disease. Now, how realistic that is in the short term, it's not always easy because you know you're still going to be dealing with it, but you do need to have that goal at the end of the track, don't you?
19: Absolutely. I think it's really good to have something to position as your North Star, whether it's PED elimination, PRRS elimination, reducing the spread of disease, right? So making sure that we've got one focus point being reducing the impact of domestic diseases, keeping an eye on foreign animal disease, it's a great place for us to be and a great rallying point.
18: Now, something I do struggle with a little bit when it comes to example, for example, what you mentioned, PRRS and PED, is that something that is always fluctuating in terms of that disease pressure, or is it something that is kind of a baseline as far as what we see with those diseases?
19: You know, you really got to look at it from the perspective of the pathogen itself, and they're always evolving. They're always causing new issues, right? PRRS has always been a challenging pathogen for us. PED in itself has been more relatively stable. It has that seasonality component, tends to be more challenging in winter months. But at the end of the day, we've got some really good structures in place, really good people in place in order to keep up to date on how those viruses are changing and challenging our industry.
18: And Paul, some of the things we've talked about here today, for example, the National Swine Health Strategy, from the producer angle, what did you think about the fact that it's not National Pork Board setting up this whole operation and then saying, hey, this is how you should do it? It went to the producers first to say, what do you guys need? What needs to be in place for help in battling these diseases, and then putting the plan together?
20: Yeah, I think one of the things I'm real encouraged by is the fact that this strategy is being led by producers, and that's very intentional. Unfortunately, producers have been on the backside of a lot of these diseases and felt the pain that they can have on their farms. So we've brought a great team together. We've established a swine health advisory committee, and that committee is tasked with providing producer feedback on the National Swine Health Strategy to ensure that actions that National Pork Board takes are relevant to what producers do on farm.
18: And do you think that energizes those producers, knowing that they're so involved?
20: Yeah, I think it's been really good so far. We've already had one committee meeting, and during that meeting, we provided a list back to National Pork Board of five key focus areas that we need to focus on in the short term. As you mentioned, when we talk about endemic diseases like PRRS and PED and the long-term goal of eliminating them, those are very long-term ambitious goals. But what we're trying to do is provide some near-term focus to help move towards those long-term goals.
18: When we're talking about the foreign animal diseases, of course, we always are thinking about African swine fever and building up those barriers. Are there other diseases that we need to have top of mind?
19: I would say from the perspective of foreign animal disease, we have the three. We've got classical swine fever, African swine fever, and foot and mouth disease virus. And so it's important to remember that while we make advances in that African swine fever space, all of those advances will apply to our classical swine fever, our foot and mouth. So while ASF tends to be front of mind, it's always good to remember that we also have things in place for classical swine fever and foot and mouth.
18: And with African swine fever, where are we at right now with the vaccine process?
19: In relation to the vaccine process, you have to think about African swine fever. It's a very complicated virus. And so it's hard to develop vaccines that will really have that immunity that would reduce shedding and cause, you know, we call it sterilizing immunity in the sense that it would knock it out completely. And so we do have a lot of good products out there that are being tested on the global stage. But in terms of the USDA and American viewpoint, we don't have a candidate or a vaccine in place at this particular point in time.
18: Paul, when we think about foreign animal disease from the producer side, is that something that is more difficult to talk with producers about because it is something that is farther away and it doesn't touch them every single day?
20: Yeah, I think one of the challenges with foreign animal disease is keeping it front of mind, right? It's something that hopefully, knock on wood, we never have to experience in the U.S., but we always need to be preparing in case we ever are faced with a foreign animal disease. I view it very similar to kind of like having an insurance policy. By preparing for a foreign animal disease, by participating in industry programs, whether it's the U.S. SHIP program, the Secure Pork Supply program, those are all steps producers can take to make sure they're prepared if we ever are faced with a foreign animal disease. So it's just important to keep those front in mind so we don't forget about it and so we're prepared.
19: Yeah, and if I can add on to that, while we may not have a vaccine today, we do have very good programs like our Secure Pork Supply, like AgView, like Certified Swine Sampler Collector Program, which put us in a really good place from a preparedness and prevention part.
18: So, Marisa, is there anything else you'd like to let our Iowa viewers or Iowa listeners know about when it comes to the work that you're doing with National Pork Board and just what you're thinking about right now?
19: Yeah, I would love for producers to know that as we, you know, bring out this National Swine Health Strategy, really think about it from the approach of two prongs. So we've got research to advance our knowledge base in each of these pathogen spaces, and then we've got education. So taking that research and translating it to the SLAT level into applicable SLAT level solutions for producers.
18: And then Paul, same question for you. Is there anything else you'd like to pass on to our Iowa listeners?
20: Yeah, I would just really ask Iowa producers and producers across the country to get engaged in the process, ask questions about the National Swine Health Strategy. If you have concerns or reservations, reach out to your producer groups, your state association. I think it's real important that we continue to get feedback from producers to lead this initiative and make sure we're providing resources in the right area.
18: And we hear that all the time, and it is so true that producer voices carry a lot of weight. What they say, you know, can be very influential with a lot of groups and just the direction of the industry as a whole. So that is very important. Marisa Rotolo and Paul Ayers, my guests here today on the Iowa Agribusiness Radio Network. I'm Mark Magnuson.
0: Thank you to Marisa Rotolo and Paul Ayers of the National Pork Board for joining today's episode of Weekend Ag Matters. Coming up next on the show, Riley Smith will wrap things up with his segment. 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
23: Riley Smith, Iowa Agribusiness Radio Network, on the phone right now with Dr. Peter Dorhout, Vice President for Research at Iowa State University. Peter, great to have you on the network today, and we are talking about a recent announcement of an award, a university-led research initiative to bolster the economic vitality of rural communities, which was one of 12 projects selected for the National Science Foundation's Regional Innovation Engines Awards that was announced earlier this week. Of course, the program is called Rural Stamina, and we will get more into Rural Stamina itself later, but first off, you know, what does it mean to be one of the recipients of those awards?
24: Well, Riley, thanks again for the opportunity to share a little bit more about the project. We're really excited. This has been a long journey over the last few years, engaging a lot of different stakeholders in our region and identifying where there were key opportunities for making some necessary investments in new technologies that would actually help grow the innovation ecosystem here in Iowa and Nebraska. We ultimately centered in on biomanufacturing using biomass and other biomaterials that are grown right here and produced right here in our region. That's a big push at the federal government. There's a strong interest in, say, growing the foundation that we already have here with the ethanol industries and the aviation fuel, among many other things.
23: So I see that, you know, Rural Stamina stands for Ascending Rural Communities Through Sustainable, Transformative, Advanced Manufacturing Innovations and Alliances. Of course, long title, good to have that shorter form to make it a little more memorable, but let's talk about, you know, how this will benefit those rural communities. There has been a lot of need to kind of bring business and bring support over there. So how exactly will Rural Stamina go about that?
24: Well, we're really focused on helping the agricultural industries move beyond what we would consider to be, say, traditional commodity agriculture by helping to create higher value products from crops and agricultural residues and biomass that's all produced here locally. And by being able to locate in rural communities, smaller businesses, entrepreneurial ventures and startups, we think that would, by investing there, would ultimately be able to stimulate local economies and provide stamina within those communities.
23: And then as we look long term with Rural Stamina, I know this award through the National Science Foundation, you're looking at $15 million in funding over 2 years and up to $160 million over 10 years. Obviously, that is some great support that will really help not only get this off the ground, but help it continue to bolster those communities, right?
24: Absolutely. This is about initially creating the teams that are needed to launch new ideas, new businesses, to be able to assist with entrepreneurs who creating new technologies and want to test those new technologies. It's about getting that started, but it's really about being catalytic, making that investment and bringing others along into our ecosystem. There's a lot of interest in investment companies that would like to see biomanufacturing really grow in this country. Some of the challenges are it's such new technologies that are involved that being able to say de-risk some new ideas and make them attractive to future investors, that can often be a difficult time for a small company or even an established industry to start something new. These investments are really designed to help de-risk that, whether it's taking something that you have created at small scale and growing it to hundreds or thousands of gallons of production. Being able to do that takes some additional investments, and that's where Rural Stamina can be catalytic in helping to launch some new things and create new businesses.
23: Well, Peter, lots of great information today. For anybody who would like to stay up to date on really anything from Iowa State, but especially the Rural Stamina Project, how can they do that?
24: Anyone can go and check out ruralstamina.org, and you'll be able to connect with us directly and become part of our expanded network. We have some links that will enable you to connect with us directly to learn more about each of the programs as we get them launched. August 1st is really our official launch date, but that website will enable folks to be able to connect with us to receive information, to be part of our newsletter community. We already have 70 partners lined up and participating in this from really the early days and until now. And so you'd be joining a really strong community of biomanufacturing interests.
23: All right, Peter, thanks again for the time today, and look forward to seeing what Rural Stamina does in the future.
24: Well, thank you for your time, Riley. I really look forward to continuing to share stories of other successes here and to connect with you and listeners who really want to help us grow the biomanufacturing here in Iowa and Nebraska.
23: And that again was Dr. Peter Dorhout of Iowa State University. And if you want to find full information on that project, visit ruralstamina.org. And that brings us to the end of today's episode of Weekend Ag Matters. Thanks again for tuning in. 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
1: The KCRG TV 9 First Alert Forecast. Today seeing partly cloudy skies at the high of 88, northwest winds at 5 to 15 miles per hour. Mostly clear tonight with a low of 65, northeast winds at 5 to 10 miles per hour. Will be mostly sunny tomorrow with a high of 86. Partly cloudy skies move in for Sunday night with a low of 68. I'm TV 9 First Alert Storm Team Meteorologist Bill Dinka on News Talk 1540 KXEL.
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5: Welcome to Iowa This Week. I'm Tim Harwood. Data center construction and regulation has buzzed through coverage of local politics throughout 2026. Many residents in the Cedar Valley and the corridor have expressed their thoughts on the very real embodiment of technology right in their neighborhoods. Elie Fard is a professor at the University of Virginia and the author of a recent book, Grounding the Cloud, Urbanism in the Shadow of Data, and he joins us now.
6: It's a pleasure to be here, Tim.
5: Well, throughout the 21st century, we've heard about how cloud computing is efficient and how we can store our information safely in ways that allow us to access it even when there's not physical storage right in the room with us. That information, that computing power, does actually have to be someplace in a physical embodiment, and that's part of the story of these data centers, it seems like.
6: Yeah, absolutely. That is a big part of the story around data centers, and that's at the core of some of the arguments that I'm making through the forthcoming book that you mentioned, Grounding the Cloud. But we need to keep in mind that the idea of the cloud, this kind of larger entity, almost planetary scale entity of computing, goes much beyond data centers. It includes transmission lines, it includes submarine communication cables, it even includes mining sites for the precious metals and the material that end up in the phones and tablets that do a lot of this kind of data extraction operations that are core part of what the cloud does. So it's great that we're talking about data centers, but we need to actively think beyond data centers into this planetary scale communication landscape.
5: So a lot of us, when we were first introduced to the web, it was coming through the phone lines that were already coming to our homes, and it was based on the computers that we were running, and I guess we all assumed maybe somebody else's computer on the other end of the connection. How does that framework for thinking about the digital world today come up short of the reality?
6: Yeah, and there was a moment where that was pretty much the reality. With the kind of growth of personal computing, we stored the data that we needed on our personal machines. But with cloud computing, we're sort of going one step forward and one step backward. So in a sense, the cloud computing as an idea, it borrows a lot from time sharing of 1960s and 1970s computing, which for the lack of resources and the kind of the expense associated with computing devices, they were usually concentrated and centralized in one machine, and you would buy time on that machine to do your computing tasks. With the advancements in personal computing, we see that gets granular a lot more, and so personal devices become these computing hubs. But cloud computing begins to challenge that. So even though it borrows from time sharing, it does begin to concentrate and centralize computing resources in a handful of multinational large corporations that do most of computing for everyone. And you know, this includes businesses, so at the enterprise scale, but also personal computing, you know, where our kind of images end up, our photos and our videos of our cats and dogs and pets and kids, they tend to get centralized, and they also become the basis of the emerging discussions around AI. These are really the kind of data that these same companies use to train their AI models on. So in a sense, it challenges the idea of personal computing by concentrating and centralizing a lot of these resources. But at the same time, as an idea, it's something that we've seen versions of that throughout the history of computing. And it seems like we're going back and forth quite a bit.
5: We're talking with University of Virginia professor Eli Fard. He is the author of a book, Grounding the Cloud, Urbanism in the Shadow of Data. And you brought up AI, which we've heard is maybe spurring on some of these physical manifestations of computing and technology that we might be talking about, data centers and other things. How much is that driving what we're seeing when it comes to these developments? How much of that might just be cover for things that were going to happen anyway? Maybe the same way that we've heard about AI being the reason for people losing their jobs may or may not really be quite the truth of the matter in every case.
6: Yeah, absolutely. And there is, as with any new technological development, there is always a lot of hype associated with it, and also a lot of fear, which is understandable. This time around, it's actually dealing with the livelihood of a lot of people. But we tend to forget that a lot of this kind of discussion around AI, its environmental imprint, its kind of spatial and social ramifications, we tend to look at them as standalone conditions, as these kind of issues that are just coming to our attention. And we tend to forget that the actual infrastructural base of AI is based on the cloud, right? So this kind of centralization of computing resources is very much step one in the creation and expansion of the AI models and the reemergence of AI and artificial intelligence as a kind of driver of economy. And in a sense, it is exacerbating a lot of things like data center developments at a scale where things didn't exist even 3 or 5 years ago. We have these massive data center developments that are geared specifically towards AI. But we also need to keep in mind that these kind of developments have been happening for a long time. They've just been hidden and kind of hiding sort of in plain sight, as a lot of data centers do.

0: from operation of them as well. As somebody who's been looking at this over a long period of time, how do you tease out those two different and seemingly competing versions of the data center story?
1: Yeah, I mean, data centers are really a reflection of our own desires for wanting things a certain way, right? The convenience of being able to kind of, you know, throw out our data and, you know, kind of imagine that it kind of exists in some sense in the cloud. So there's a lot of real convenience with that as a society we have kind of bought into. So it's the reflection of that. But also, yeah, there are very real environmental impacts associated with data centers. The low-hanging fruit is always energy usage and water usage, which are especially in areas like Northern Virginia, where I do a lot of my study and research. The residents are really already feeling these kind of economic impact that these kind of heavy resource extractive operations have on their utility bills. We are in the middle of a drought in Northern Virginia. And in that context, data centers have started to use more and more water. So there are real concerns emerging around water and energy, but there are other environmental and spatial concerns. Data centers are not really good neighbors. they're massive, these windowless boxes that fragment an already fragmented urban environment. They are detrimental to the movement and migration pattern of other species, and they come with a lot of impervious surfaces, which jeopardizes stormwater management in urban areas, and puts a lot of pressure both on water infrastructure, but also on habitats and water bodies. So there are very real environmental concerns, and really the argument has historically been around, well, they are going to produce a lot of jobs. There is a lot of kind of property taxes and real estate taxes that are going to come the way of local governments. But we also need to realize that data centers are inherently very employment light, right? There are a number of construction jobs that are created as a result of this massive development, but those are very temporary, right? And the very few jobs that exist in a typical data center are usually actually occupied by people that are coming from outside of the county or the city or whatever that kind of political boundary is. So it's very concerning that with the amount of resources that they suck up and the spatial and environmental conditions that they create, they're not giving as much back to the local communities as we might expect.
0: We're hearing from Professor Ellie Fard, who is professor at the University of Virginia and the author of Grounding the Cloud, Urbanism in the Shadow of Data, acknowledging that technology is going to evolve and change and look different in the future and probably at a pace that we couldn't predict. It does seem like there is going to be some sort of level of elbow rubbing between folks in any given neighborhood and technology, whether it's in the form of data centers or otherwise. What do the trends suggest to you? Where's this going? What's likely to be the future, at least in the foreseeable term?
1: I think at some point, given the dwindling resources, given that we're sort of running out of space that is ideal for data center developments, there is going to be a need to consolidate. So an idea that begins to challenge the kind of the limitless growth of these centers more and more and wider into the kind of the suburban or the rural landscape of the U.S. So we're going to see some form of concentration, some form of consolidation happening where we can get more from less space, right, and less exertion on resources. But on the other hand, I think we are going to see

0: because a real result of these the community backlash and the questioning of the speed and the extent of this development has to do with the fact that we haven't really had any kind of political apparatus for dealing with data center development. So we don't have data center policies, for example, especially in local governments. So we are going to hopefully see these policies start to emerge. I was just reading that a town in California put a moratorium on data center development, right? And that is a part of a policy package that you're going to see in local communities emerging. And I think that could be an interesting way of questioning the limits of this type of growth in data centers. And the other aspect of this that is animating some of my current research, and this is not so much in the book, but it's ongoing research, has to do with the afterlife of data centers. So they're relatively short-lived buildings, right? They're designed for around 20, 30-year lifespan. Which is really nothing, especially given how much resources and how much effort goes into constructing them. The buildings don't disappear, but the cost of refurbishing the servers and the HVAC equipment and all of these technologies and infrastructure might outweigh the cost of building new data centers elsewhere, right? So we might end up in the near future with a condition where we have a lot of vacancy and a lot of empty shells of buildings kind of sprinkled everywhere.
1: Grounding the Cloud: Urbanism in the Shadow of Data. The book is by professor at the University of Virginia, Ali Fard. Thank you for being with us.
0: It was a pleasure, Tim.
1: That's all for today's edition of Iowa This Week. Thank you for listening. I'm Tim Harwood.
2: Dear Kim, this coronavirus is a real blessing. My wife doesn't want to travel anymore. She no longer buys anything if it comes from China, and she spends all of her time in a mask with her mouth closed. Best thing that has ever happened in my life, Kim, like finding you on my radio. Love the show. Alan in Redondo Beach, California. Alan, your secret's safe with me.
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4: Valentine. Another round of attacks on Iran by the U.S. targeting Tehran's infrastructure, including the collapse of a tower at a key Iranian port. Fox's Chandler Painter.
5: One of the U.S. targeted an observation tower in the port of Chabahar that CENTCOM says was being used by the Revolutionary Guard to coordinate attacks on commercial shipping through the Strait of Hormuz.
4: The U.S. Central Command says its seventh night of strikes hit surveillance sites, military logistics infrastructure, underground weapons storage, and maritime capabilities. 120 protests across 37 states today against AI data centers.
6: The conservative-backed grassroots group Human First is behind the nationwide day of protest, targeting what it calls unchecked and unwanted expansion of AI data centers.
4: Fox's Jeff Manasso. The protests will focus on the local impacts, including skyrocketing local power bills, massive water consumption, and more. 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
7: 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Coming up next, the news with Mike Slater.
8: Thanks, Bill. Here's what's happening this week in America. Election fraud speech. Thanks a lot, Canada. No more public charges and a teleprompter's betrayal. It's all coming up. Then Bill is going to be here with your message of the day. But first, the president's speech last night dealt mainly with four election integrity issues. First, electronic ballot machines. Second, China getting voter information, 220 million Americans' voter information. Third, a Michigan voter registration fraud. And fourth, over a quarter of a million non-citizens on state voter rolls. The biggest headline seems to be not only the Chinese hacking voter information, but the deep state cover-up of that intelligence. The president also said in his speech that NBC and ABC fake news have both said they would not cover this speech because of the fact that they did not like the topic, because they know how corrupt our system is and they don't want to reveal it. These Canadian wildfires have caused a ton of problems with the air quality in our Midwest and Northeast. The air quality index, it's on a scale from 0 to 500. You want to be 0 to 50, maybe you can get up to 100. New York City usually has an air quality index of 60. Well, Detroit's air quality index yesterday was 700. The scale only goes to 500. Other cities across the country in the 2 and 300s. Canada has 858 active fires. A Canadian Senate report just in May said there's not a single authority responsible for wildfire preparedness, response, and recovery in Canada. The Trump administration is reviving a rule that could deny green cards to immigrants who use public benefits, food stamps, Medicaid, housing vouchers, and other forms of welfare. The policy is known as a public charge. If someone is a public charge, then they're not allowed here on a green card. The U.S. Citizenship and Immigration Services said, under President Trump, we are restoring the basic principle that immigrants must be able to support themselves. We have a whole new version of insider trading, these prediction markets. People making bets on different things that are going to happen and then cashing in. But some people have some pretty inside information. For instance, President Trump's longtime teleprompter operator is accused of betting how many mentions the president would make of certain words in a speech. Of course, he would know. He's looking at the speech. He made over a dozen bets over a three-month period and made over $100,000. The president called his actions a disgrace. Thank you again, Bill, for having me on your show yesterday. You can watch that on Bill O'Reilly's YouTube page, also youtube.com/@politicsbyfaith. Bill has your message of the day. Next.
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9: Time now for the O'Reilly Update message of the day. President Trump recently said the USA is going to run the Strait of Hormuz. In the meantime, the mullahs in Tehran are getting angrier and angrier. Not a good situation. So the new Ayatollah, whoever he is rejecting international inspectors from his now damaged nuclear sites. If the Iranians hold to that threat, there is going to be mass destruction in Persia. Unfortunately, many civilians will die. Sadly, our endeavor in Iran is not going well, at least today. Tomorrow might be something different. But the imagery obtained by CNN, of all people, shows that new construction at Tehran's nuclear enrichment facilities is underway. Those photos confirm the Iranians are resurrecting their atomic nuclear program. Everybody knew they were close to a nuke, and now the mullahs are confirming it. So they're just asking for trouble. Like the Japanese in World War II, how many times did we give them the chance to surrender before we had to obliterate Hiroshima and Nagasaki? A question worth pondering. I'm Bill O'Reilly. I approve the message by writing it. You can reach me, bill@billoreilly.com, bill@billoreilly.com, name in town if you wish to opine. All right, let's go to the mail. Shelley. Shelley says, greatly enjoyed No Spin News tonight, Mr. O. Find it fascinating that all of the news folks out there, you were the one who got the awesome last interview with Lindsey Graham. I'll be sure to watch all of it. Yes, it is worth watching. BillO'Reilly.com has it. You just punch it up, and there is the last extensive interview the late senator did. Dave, it looks to me as if the Iranian military is really running the country.
11: Yeah.
9: The diplomats, government officers, and spokesperson over there have no true authority to do anything. That is true. It's a theocracy. It's a fascist state. Get out of line. I don't care who you are. You're dead. Ed Freeman, Nashville, Tennessee. Bill, did you read John Bolton's article in the Wall Street Journal? He believes the Iranian leadership is so weak it cannot control factions within the country. Mr. Bolton has no credibility with us at all. We do not believe he is a accurate broker of information. So if his name's on it, I don't bother. Edward Wood, Edenton, North Carolina. The sad truth is President Trump has gotten himself into a quagmire of his own making. Does he have the fortitude to finish this, or does it finish him? War proponent Lindsey Graham, God rest his soul, is dead. Does the president have much support on Capitol Hill? No. The American citizens are weary of Iran. Capitol Hill, the Republican Party is staying behind the president on the Iran issue. But you're right. I'd say most Americans are tired of this. Not to say it was the wrong thing to do, but we're not a patient people. In a moment, something you might not know. Home ownership has been the foundation of the American dream for generations. 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
9: Now the O'Reilly Update brings you something you might not know. Since its founding 2,000 years ago, the Catholic Church has played a major role in European politics, the Roman Empire, Middle Ages, Renaissance, on and on. The 20th century was no different. In July 1949, the Church issued a formal decree against the growing communist threat, even excommunicating any Catholic who supported the doctrine. Here's the story behind the Vatican's fight against Marxism. After World War II, the Soviet Union and its satellite countries began a violent crackdown against all religion, particularly Catholicism. Stalin believed the Church sided with Nazi Germany during the war. Pope Pius XII asked for support from France, the UK, and Italy, but all refused to intercede. The Cold War had begun. Finally, the Vatican published the decree in its official newspaper, stating practicing Catholics can no longer join the Communist Party or even read Marxist material. Said the pontiff, quote, "Should Christians who profess, defend, or promote materialistic communist doctrine incur the penalty of excommunication? Yes," unquote. There was one notable exception. The Church forgave Christians who were forced to vote for the Communist Party out of fear. Only those who believed in the doctrine would be denied the sacraments. On July 13th, the New York Times called the Pope's decision a sweeping decree marking the latest Vatican step in the worldwide struggle against communism. And here's something else you might not know. Today, communism in America is more popular than at any time since the early 20th century. According to a survey from YouGov, more than a third of Gen Z and millennials have a favorable opinion of Marxism. That number falls to just 7% for folks over the age of 60. Back in a moment. 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
7: 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I am Bill O'Reilly. 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
11: I'm Todd Starnes, and this is where Iowa comes to talk. 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
4: Striking key targets. I'm Deborah Valentine, Fox News. CENTCOM announcing the U.S. military has carried out attacks on Iran for the seventh straight day. Fox's Chanley Painter reports.
5: The Trump administration denying Iran's claims that the U.S. is striking civilian infrastructure inside Iran. A White House spokesperson telling Fox that, quote, the United States military has carried out strikes exclusively on military targets, including military logistics infrastructure. One of the U.S. targets, an observation tower in the port of Shabahar, that CENTCOM says was being used at, by the Revolutionary Guard to coordinate attacks on commercial shipping through the Strait of Hormuz. Meantime, Reuters reports that Iran has ordered the Houthis in Yemen to close the Bab al-Mandab Strait, another critical oil route, if the U.S. hits Iran's power infrastructure.
4: Kuwait said today it intercepted Iranian missiles and drones and that a water desalination plant was struck. Iraq said it shot down attack drones over the city of Erbil. DHS Secretary Mark Wayne Mullen announcing the Trump administration will be issuing so-called enhancements for voting machines in all states. It's part of their effort to help keep American elections secure. He tells reporters this is a vital issue for President Trump and vows DHS will go after anyone trying to cast ballots illegally in U.S. elections.
12: Illegal voter registration and illegal voting both carry penalties up to 5 years in prison and up to $250,000 in fines. We will pursue maximum pressure on this.
4: It comes after President Trump gave a primetime address Thursday in which he called for Congress to pass more restrictive voting laws. Democrats and voting rights groups have argued the president's comments are undermining Americans' faith in elections. 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
4: President Trump is threatening Canada with new tariffs because of thick smoke from wildfires blanketing much of the U.S. Fox's Jared Halpern has more from the White House.
15: Hazy skies and the smell of smoke lingered all day Friday in D.C., and President Trump says he's holding Canada responsible for not properly maintaining their forest. Smoke from Canadian wildfires has put millions of Americans in poor air quality warnings. In a social media post, the president says the U.S. is being invaded by filthy, polluted, and unhealthy air. President Trump says it's willful negligence on the part of Canada, threatening billions of dollars will be added to tariffs Canada is currently paying. At the White House, Jared Halpern, Fox News.
4: Flood relief efforts are underway in Texas as its hill country experienced historic flooding this week. Fox's Brandi Campbell is in Kerrville, a highly impacted town.
17: Texas Governor Greg Abbott announced two lives were lost and hundreds were rescued as everything unfolded. Now that storms have exited the area, those that were impacted began cleaning up. On Friday, Abbott signed a major disaster declaration requesting federal help with response and recovery efforts, sharing this update.
18: Altogether, the state has already provided more than 2,700 personnel, more than 1,500 vehicles, more than 90 boats, more than 20 aircraft, as well as many other assets and resources.
17: There are rivers like the Nueces River, which is over 2 hours south of us, that's forecasted to hit major flood stage going into next week. For now, in Kerrville, Texas, I'm Brandi Campbell, Fox Weather.
4: A deadly landslide in China's city of Chongqing. At least 8 people are dead and 34 others are missing. Rescue efforts continue after massive amounts of rocks and soil washed down a slope burying at least 8 residents. Buildings. I'm Deborah Valentine. This is Fox News.
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19: The KCRG TV9 First Alert Forecast. Today seeing partly cloudy skies at the high of 88. Northwest winds at 5 to 15 miles per hour. Mostly clear tonight with a low of 65. Northeast winds at 5 to 10 miles per hour. Will be mostly sunny tomorrow with a high of 86. Partly cloudy skies move in for Sunday night with a low of 68. I'm TV9 First Alert Storm Team Meteorologist Bill Dinka on News Talk 1540 KXEL.
22: This hour it's 90 degrees from News Talk 1540 KXEL.
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24: the energy grid needs to be much more dynamic.
23: How to handle peak electric needs without pricey infrastructure. The new federal housing law contains help for Iowa's rural areas. And in our business profile, we'll reintroduce you to a 6th-generation family-owned company now expanding into Iowa. This is the Iowa Business Report for the third weekend of July 2026.
25: The Iowa Business Report is a copyrighted production of Totally Iowa Media, which is solely responsible for its content. 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Here is Jeff Stein.
23: We've experienced typical July weather of late, temperatures frequently topping 90 degrees, meaning a spike in energy usage as we crank up the air conditioning. But having an infrastructure in place for those limited peak times is expensive. New research commissioned by Iowa Business for Clean Energy shows that community solar projects, when paired with energy storage, could help reduce costs overall. Bob Rafferty is Executive Director of Iowa Business for Clean Energy.
24: We're a nonprofit organization that consists of a board of both business leaders as well as former Iowa Utility Commission members that really we're trying to help educate and make people more aware of how our regulatory environment as it relates to our energy grid needs to really evolve to meet the challenges of the future. With the way technology has gone, you don't need a large utility to generate electricity anymore. I mean, they need to obviously be a big part of the solution, but the energy grid needs to be much more dynamic. It needs customers to be involved in both generating and controlling how they use energy. And our current regulatory environment doesn't facilitate that well. And as a result, ratepayers end up having to pay for a lot more infrastructure than we need. And this becomes really more critical as we know we hear about the data centers eating up all our energy, our electric demand. We also know just generally as it gets hotter in the summer and as we, more electric vehicles get on the network, more people rely on heat pumps, et cetera, electricity demand is going to increase. And the question is how are we going to meet that demand? And we would say it's not enough just for us to continue to rely on the old model, to rely on our investor-owned utilities to meet that demand. We need to enable customers to be part of that solution as well.
0: Now, when we're talking about community solar, are you using community to mean municipality-based, or is it community as in a collection of like-minded individuals or businesses?
24: Correct. It's the latter. It's a collection of private residential or businesses, as you indicated, that come together. It's usually a third-party community solar developer that helps pull that together and then allows them to essentially provide energy generation for the grid that, if done correctly, will be less expensive and save us all dollars. There's been a legislative debate over the last couple of years as to whether we should allow community solar where third parties can come in and have a group of businesses, homeowners, come together to invest in a solar system. The concern is the way it was constructed, when that solar gets put onto the grid, those homeowners or businesses that have invested in that would get a full retail credit on their utility bill for that energy that's going back on the grid. And the argument is that, wait a minute, that ends up actually costing other ratepayers who don't participate, that they're subsidizing that. We, Iowa Business for Clean Energy, didn't get into those discussions on that legislation because we did have concerns that that might be the case. But what our research shows is that if you add a two-hour battery to community solar, it ensures that it becomes a win for everybody. And so let me explain why that is. We talk about needing more capacity on our electric grid because of the demand from, as we mentioned, data centers and electrification. The reality is we don't need more energy during most of the year. It's on the hot July days, like today, where our energy use spikes. When everybody's cranking up their air conditioner, it's significant demand. And so we literally will build transmission lines, distribution lines, and we'll have what they call gas peaker plants that are built for the sole purpose of meeting about 40 hours of energy demand per year. And so when we talk about needing more energy demand, we're really talking about being able to meet these peak demands because we don't utilize 50% of the capacity of our grid. Now, the unique thing about solar is it produces most of its energy during those peak times. Unfortunately, solar production starts going down at about 5-6 o'clock in the afternoon, but we're all getting home, cranking up our air conditioners, turning on our stoves, turning on our TVs, so electric use doesn't go down. So just having solar doesn't have the utility avoid investing in added capacity because they still need to meet that 6 o'clock to 8 o'clock time frame. Having a community solar, but having it be paired with a two-hour battery capacity, then all of a sudden we've just eliminated the need for a utility to build an expensive, what's called a gas peaker plant, and to build more transmission. All of that's very expensive. By allowing community solar in this way, our research shows that it's a much less expensive alternative than relying on that utility infrastructure.
0: So what is it that is holding this up? You've got data from your research that says this could be an innovative idea, doesn't fit for everyone, no one-size-fits-all prescription. So what would be holding up what might be a good idea in innovation?
24: You know, we have this 100-year-old structure in Iowa that does not allow third parties to provide energy services to consumers other than that incumbent electric utility. So what we need is a law change to allow this option to occur. This is just one example of several options that other states are allowing that allow third parties to help address our future energy needs. There's something called virtual power plants. In fact, community solar is sort of a subset of virtual power plants that allow third parties to go in and work with individual businesses and homeowners to leverage their ability to shift power from those peak demands to non-peak times and get paid for it. So, you know, rather than us building a gas plant and having to pay for that sits idle for 360 days a year and is only used 5 days out of the whole year, and we pay for that infrastructure all year long and then pay for the gas to run that gas peaker plant, we can pay ratepayers to instead shift the cost away from those high peak times, make it cheaper for everybody, and keep that money more in within Iowa than outside the state.
0: Obviously, there would be some, I assume, who would be opposed to this idea. Who might line up against any effort? Or is this just so new that it looks like a win-win and it's just a matter of getting the paperwork done?
24: The idea of community solar itself is not new. And when that's come up in the legislature, the utilities, they're naturally conservative. They're slow to change. They will admit they're very risk adverse. And they've opposed this, and they've argued that it would require basically a subsidy by those not participating in the solar. What our research shows that if you do require that battery, that then that allows that utility to avoid future investment infrastructure upgrades, and that this option becomes a much less expensive option to meet that future demand. So I'm hoping that we can come to a resolution next year so that the utilities will not just outright oppose community solar, as long as, again, it gets paired with energy storage so it enables them to avoid those increased investments in our infrastructure. This is not a partisan issue, so it doesn't necessarily matter who gets elected. You get Democrats and Republicans supporting this issue. It's more of trying to overcome the resistance of the utilities, that hopefully with this storage component that will do that. But you also have a large portion of the state that pays higher electric rates than other portions of the state. It varies by as much as 60% moving from a, say, Mid-American territory to Alliant territory. So for a lot of people, the burden is so great that legislators are looking for avenues to make sure they can reduce those future rate increases.
0: Bob Rafferty, Executive Director of Iowa Business for Clean Energy, online at iowacleanenergy.org. We connected via Zoom on Wednesday, July 15th. Still to come, housing help, and later, brewing up success. 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This message is presented by the Iowa Secretary of State. Welcome back to the Iowa Business Report. I'm Jeff Stein. The federal 21st Century Road to Housing Act became law earlier this month. Iowa Congressman Zach Nunn says the provisions will benefit the economy, especially in rural Iowa.
1: This includes things for communities across Iowa, places where traditionally builders don't always get to build cul-de-sacs, but where communities desperately need affordable housing for first-time homebuyers. That does everything from prefab housing to rural repair. We were able to move things out of HUD and into the U.S. Department of Ag. We doubled the repair rate so that if you need a new roof, if you need a septic tank, things that hadn't been changed since the 1970s are now at 2026 level pricing, and it's fixed to inflation, which is great. So it gives people the loan amount that actually gets the repair done. And equally, we were able to end a lot of the red tape for a first-time home buyer, or candidly, anybody who wants to buy an affordable home. It used to take months. In some cases, we heard about over a year. We've now removed that, so the loan approval process through the feds will be down to weeks and, in many cases, days. This is just modernizing something that had taken way too long to get up to date. This is real cost savings, but it's also a real pathway for folks to have home ownership. That's good for everybody here in Iowa.
0: Zach Nunn is a Republican representing Iowa's 3rd District in Congress. Coming up, new Iowa options. You're listening to the Iowa Business Report. 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This message is presented by the Iowa Secretary of State. Welcome back to the Iowa Business Report. I'm Jeff Stein. In this week's business profile, we'll reintroduce you to Wendy Yengling, Chief Administrative Officer of D.A. Yengling & Son Brewery. As you'll hear, it's a long-established family business that is new to Iowa. But since we first told you about them earlier this year, they're showing up in many more retail locations.
2: I am sixth generation with America's oldest brewery, so our family's been making beer for 197 years, based in Pottsville, Pennsylvania, and we are so excited to be opening up Iowa. It's been about 2 weeks now. This is the 30th state where we sell our brands.
0: Talk about, if you will, how this business has grown, evolved, and changed, because obviously 200 years, an awful lot has happened. What's different now and what's the same in terms of how the company is run?
2: Yeah, I would say what's the same for us is just the focus on quality product, consistency in our beers. Certainly our portfolio has changed, but we've been making lagers, porters, and ales for almost 200 years now. And so our portfolio is centered around our flagship lager brand. Right now we're only introducing two brands in the market in draft. We've got our lager and our Flight brand, which is our low-carb, low-calorie option for light beer drinkers with lots of great taste. In the end of March, we'll be launching package, so consumers will be able to get our full portfolio of lager, light lager, black and tan, golden pilsner, and Flight by Yengling.
0: As I look at the map on your website of how you have progressed and the states that you have added, it appears to be a very purposeful rollout. You're in contiguous states as you make your way along. Talk, if you would, about the thought process and the decision-making process that goes into determining Iowa is next, or you want to expand to the Midwest, into the West, etc.
2: Yeah, so we've always followed a very disciplined expansion approach. When I joined the brewery over 20 years ago, we were primarily along the East Coast. And so as we've opened up new markets and expanded, we've consciously picked contiguous states where consumers have heard about our brands, they know the history of the company, they know a little bit about our beers. And for the most part, we've built up a following of smugglers who will go to the neighboring state to get our brands. And so that's worked really well for us. And that's been our approach now as we've expanded further west and into the Midwest.
0: And certainly as people migrate, as they tend to do, more so perhaps now than ever, when they move out of one of your territories, you've got a satisfied customer base that you can expand into. Was that the case with a state like Iowa or Wisconsin, where you've also expanded recently?
2: Yeah, I think you're exactly right. And it's amazing how many people you meet who have experienced the brand somewhere on the East Coast, oftentimes Pennsylvania, which is our home. And, you know, once they have a taste of it and they're craving it, it definitely helps us when we expand into new markets, because consumer word of mouth is one of our biggest, ways to spread the word about the brand and the company. You know, our business really took off in the mid 80s, early 90s when home brewing was becoming more popular and craft beers were taking off and people were discovering styles that were a little bit different from the mainstream. And that has helped our brand lager, certainly. And I think as people dabble in their own home brewing and they discover that there's other styles like porters and ales, it certainly helps our portfolio because we've been making craft style beers like that since, you know, pre-prohibition. And we take a lot of pride in that.
0: As you look at a marketing strategy, do you find that you have to change the approach if you're in a different part of the country? For example, if you're in Florida, where I assume you may have a customer base that has retired to a warmer climate, it's one thing, but as opposed to Iowa, which is at the far northwest corner of your current distribution?
2: Yes and no. I think the job number one for us when we open up a new market is to educate consumers on who we are as America's oldest brewery and the fact that we're still family owned and operated and in our fifth and sixth generation of ownership. So that's always the first message that we're trying to convey to educate consumers and teach people about our brands. And then once we're established in that market, we really try and become a local brand to them and we get involved in local sponsorships and events. So that's definitely something we'll try to do in Iowa.
0: Now, as noted, you're the sixth generation, fifth and sixth now working together to run the company. How did you come to this point?
2: It's a great question. So I will say growing up, the business was very different for us. When we were, you know, young and in middle school and high school, we were one brewery and we distributed in, you know, maybe a handful of states right around Pennsylvania. And so there was never a lot of pressure on us to join the family business, although my sisters and I all worked there over summer breaks and college breaks and got exposed to what I would say is the power of the brand. You know, you realize what it means to people coming from not only across the country, but from all over the world to visit America's oldest brewery. So we had that instilled in us at a young age, but certainly no pressure from our dad to join the family business. And so we all went off to school, you know, studied what interested us at the time. And three of my sisters went right to work for the family business after they graduated college. And I didn't. I sort of wanted to live life a little bit and get a job with my degree and just kind of live life. And I did that for maybe 8 years, 9 years. And when I saw how the brewery was expanding and I saw the potential of being a part of something that's special, that's when I joined the business. So that was back in 2004. So I've been at the company now for over 20 years and collectively my sisters and I have been there for probably 100 years now. So my path was a little different from them and I'm glad I did what I did and it gave me great perspective. But, you know, we were lucky. My dad was very lucky that the four of us were interested in continuing the legacy. And we had a sit down with him back when I was in college that we didn't realize how monumental the conversation was at the time. But he was at a point where he was ready to expand and had to invest in another brewery. And he wanted to gauge whether we were interested in committing to the business long term. And that's when, you know, three of my sisters said, yeah, we'll be there. We'll come join the family company. So in hindsight, that was a monumental conversation that we didn't realize at the time. We're opening up two markets right now in 2026. And that's not typical for us. I think what's more important to us as a, you know, sixth generation family company is that we're doing things to do right by our business now and make sure that our business is strong in our existing 30 states. And as I look out over the next 5 years, we are approaching our 200th anniversary in 2029. So that's actually been kind of exciting to think about how we're going to celebrate. You know, this year we're celebrating America's 250th, and in a couple of years we're going to be celebrating our 200th anniversary. So that'll be a big part of our plans over the next couple of years.
0: Wendy Yengling, Chief Administrative Officer of D.A. 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That's spelled YUENGLING.com. We connected via Zoom on Friday, February 13th. And that brings us to the close of this week's program. We're back again next week at this same time. 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
19: The KCRG TV9 First Alert Forecast. Today seeing partly cloudy skies at the high of 88, northwest winds at 5 to 15 miles per hour. Mostly clear tonight with a low of 65, northeast winds at 5 to 10 miles per hour. We'll be mostly sunny tomorrow with a high of 86. Partly cloudy skies move in for Sunday night with a low of 68. I'm TV9 First Alert Storm Team Meteorologist Bill Dinka on News Talk 1540 KXEL.
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9: Welcome to This Week on Capitol Hill, where we go beyond the headlines to bring you the story shaping Washington and the world. I'm your host, Tony Perkins.
10: Tonight, I'm announcing the immediate declassification and release of critical intelligence, revealing shocking vulnerabilities in our election infrastructure. This evidence shows that the election system we have dangerously exposes and really exposes like levels never thought possible to hacking, exploitation, and foreign interference.
9: That was President Donald Trump in a primetime address Thursday night announcing the release of new declassified material concerning foreign election interference by the Chinese Communist Party, as well as vulnerabilities in America's election system. Dr. Robert Destro, who served as Assistant Secretary of State during President Trump's first administration, says the president's announcement is consistent with the unclassified information he has previously reviewed. He joins us. Capitol Hill is still mourning the loss of South Carolina Senator Lindsey Graham, who died unexpectedly last weekend. Elizabeth Mitchell, White House correspondent for the Daily Signal, joins us with the latest reaction and what Senator Graham's absence could mean, particularly for American foreign policy. Also this week, tensions with Iran continue to escalate.
26: Specifically, in the memorandum of understanding that they signed, they were not to fire on commercial vessels moving through the Strait of Hormuz. And unfortunately, they have made the tragic decision for them to do that. And President Trump is not going to sit by and allow these active acts of terrorism to take place in the Strait without ensuring Iran pays consequences for that. And that's what we are witnessing right now.
9: That was White House Press Secretary Karoline Leavitt. As the exchanges of strikes continues to erode hopes for a lasting ceasefire, what options remain for the United States to achieve its strategic objectives? North Carolina Congressman Pat Harrigan, a decorated Green Beret combat veteran, joins me. House Speaker Mike Johnson closed out another demanding week on Capitol Hill.
5: Given the Democrats' absolute refusal to work with us on the nation's top priorities, and that includes election integrity and strengthening our nation's defense, we're moving forward with a narrow, streamlined package to deliver on some of America's top priorities. It is a sad situation, but this is where we are. Republicans have to do this on our own.
9: The House returns Monday with an ambitious legislative agenda before lawmakers depart for the August recess. What's on that agenda? House Speaker Mike Johnson joins me to preview what's ahead. All right, stay with us. All of that and more is ahead on this edition of This Week on Capitol Hill.
11: Today's edition of This Week on Capitol Hill is being presented by AARP.
9: Flags flew at half staff this week to honor Senator Lindsey Graham following his sudden death last Saturday. For years, Senator Graham was one of the Senate's most influential voices on foreign policy and national security, and in recent years, a key ally of President Trump. His death leaves a significant void in both the Senate and the broader foreign policy debate. Joining us now to discuss this and more is Elizabeth Mitchell, White House correspondent for The Daily Signal. Elizabeth, welcome back to This Week on Capitol Hill. Thanks so much for joining us.
12: Hi, thanks so much for having me back.
9: So describe what you've seen this week following the death of Senator Graham and how people are dealing with the vacuum created by his death.
12: Yeah, I think that this has definitely been a shocking week. No one expected to wake up to this terrible news about Senator Graham's loss. The president was very close to him and has talked about how hard this news was to receive for him. And I think the Senate really jumped right into action in confirming his sister, Senator Darlene Graham now. And she is in the role. President Trump met with her yesterday. And so it seems like she is poised to carry on his legacy for the remainder of his term.
9: Now, Senator Graham was a frequent guest on this program. In fact, was scheduled to be on this weekend. He leaves behind a significant void in understanding of the dynamics of foreign policy. Do you see, or does the White House anticipate who will fill that role?
12: That's a great question that a lot of people are asking. I think that some who have been asked, some senators have said that no one can fully fill his shoes. He's such a close relationship with the president. It seems like they really understood each other and were able to communicate on this. Of course, we know that Senator Graham was more interested in foreign intervention than some other members of the party. And so he was able to provide a voice for those types of thoughts. And so there have been discussions about who will step into his shoes as kind of the main intermediary between the Senate and the White House. Mark Wayne Mullen had a role like that, but then he moved on to being DHS Secretary. And I've heard Katie Britt being thrown out as an option, but we'll see who will come forward in that capacity.
9: All right, Elizabeth, let's shift to another story. This week, the president delivering a major speech Thursday night addressing election integrity. What were your takeaways from that speech?
12: That speech, I think that what we got was a little different than what I was expecting. I think the revelation that there were 287,000 people, potentially non-citizens, who are registered to vote in U.S. elections is very shocking. And I think that this is something that the president can and will use to continue to push for the Save America Act, because that wouldn't be able to happen if this were to pass. And I think that if this isn't accurate, then Democrats would have nothing to worry about by Save America Act passing, because they wouldn't be voting.
9: The reaction from some of the Democrats, including the House Minority Leader Hakeem Jeffries, was that the president is just paving the way for undermining of the fall's election. How do you respond to that?
12: I think that was not what the president was trying to do here. I think that he mostly, it seemed like, I think a lot of people would have expected him to say that this meant that the election was stolen and really focus more on the 2020 election. And it seemed like really he was looking forward to ways that the election integrity of the United States can be improved. And I think we all know that Save America Act, if it does pass, probably cannot be implemented by the midterms. And so I think he's more looking forward to elections to come and thinking about the vulnerabilities that he's identified.
9: And what about the

0: of this is that he says that he's going to be doing investigations with the DOJ, FBI, et cetera. And so those who are skeptical, I think we all can follow the investigations and see what the result is of this, because he's going to be filing criminal charges. And so there will be a lot of information to follow in coming months on this information to see how safe or unsafe our elections really are.
1: I think it's very important that the president has declassified this information and is putting it out there for the American people to see, because I think the level of trust that Americans have in the government is at an all-time low. And I think this supporting documentation, this evidence is needed, and I commend the president for putting it out there. I want to go back to the House for just a moment. This week, a vote in the House demonstrating a major shift, even in the Democratic Party, regarding aid to Israel, where half of the Democratic caucus voted against aid going to one of our strategic allies, Israel. This, for years, has been a bipartisan issue, but apparently not anymore.
0: Yes, that was a shocking switch up, 100 Democrats voting against all aid to Israel. I think people in both parties have conversations about how much American aid should be given to foreign countries, but the idea of cutting all aid to Israel could have a catastrophic outcome for all people who live there. They're completely surrounded by terrorists, and they've been a key ally to the United States for a long time. And so I think it really shows a strong shift in the Democrat Party, and it raises the question of, can someone support Israel and be a Democrat anymore?
1: One final question for you. We've got just a little over a minute left. You reported recently that the Trump administration has taken action on an HHS rule regarding federal funds for hospitals that perform transitions on gender transitions on children. What did the administration do, and why is this significant?
0: So I wrote this story because there was a lot of concern this week that the administration was abandoning a rule that it put forward in December that would make it a condition to participate in Medicare for and Medicaid for hospitals to not perform child transgender procedures. And so people thought they weren't moving forward with it because it wasn't listed in the federal rule agenda. However, it was added yesterday, so I was able to report that this means the administration is moving forward with the final rule that's expected around December of this year that would make sure that hospitals cannot have federal dollars if they're going to be giving kids these irreversible hormones, surgeries, et cetera.
1: Which has been a top priority for this administration, with the president even mentioning that Thursday night in his primetime address. Elizabeth Mitchell, I want to thank you for joining us. As always, great to see and have you on the program. All right, stay tuned, folks. Still to come, House Speaker Mike Johnson will be joining us. And coming up next, Congressman Pat Harrigan is going to be joining us. He's a member of the House Armed Services Committee, so don't go away.
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6: Welcome back to This Week on Capitol Hill. I'm your host, Tony Perkins. Well, this week, the United States continued striking targets in Iran as the conflict increasingly centered on control of the strategically critical Strait of Hormuz. White House Press Secretary Caroline Leavitt said the renewed strikes came in response to Iran's violation of the Memorandum of Understanding. While the administration has indicated that it remains open to negotiations with the Iranian regime, the United States broadened its target set as the week came to a close, striking bridges in southern Iran, airport facilities, and other infrastructure supporting Iran's military operation. Joining us now is North Carolina Congressman Pat Harrigan. Congressman Harrigan is a combat-decorated Army Green Beret, a graduate of West Point, and a former Special Forces commander who served two deployments in Afghanistan. He now serves on the House Armed Services Committee, including the Subcommittee on Special Operations and Intelligence, where he is directly involved in congressional oversight of America's military readiness, intelligence capabilities, and response to threats posed by nations such as Iran. Congressman Harrigan, welcome to the program. Thanks for joining us.
7: Tony, it's always great to be with you. Thank you for having me.
6: So let me start with this question. What's your assessment of the latest developments as the United States and Iran continue exchanging these attacks?
7: Well, I think it's unfortunate that we are where we are, but I do think that the president understands we basically have two resolutions here. We either need to declare victory and we need to leave, and I think that there are good reasons to consider that option, or we actually need to finish the job that we set out to achieve in Iran. And I think that that is seemingly where the administration has decided to go over the last 6 days. I think we've struck now for six straight days, kind of post the end of the ceasefire. But as you and I have discussed earlier this week, if you do want to finish the job, you have to demonstrably change the overall approach to which you're taking with Iran, because you have to put the Iranian regime in a box where they have to decide between taking care of their 92 million people who are not part of the IRGC, who simply want jobs, opportunity, a reasonable quality of life, or with the limited resources the regime has, continue to pursue red lines that are intolerable to the United States of America. We have not yet put them in that box, but I think with the strikes over the last couple days, it seems like the administration is maybe moving towards showing the Iranian regime we are willing to put them in that box.
6: Congressman Harrigan, let me ask you this question. What are the risks long term to leave before the objectives that were stated at the outset of this conflict if they're not accomplished? What are the risks?
7: Well, there are significant risks to both courses of action. And I think that's the unfortunate consideration that you just have to admit to at this stage of the conflict, given where it's developed, where it's been on again, off again. Time is never on our side, right? I mean, this entire conflict boils down to who owns the time. And I'll give you a hint, it's not the United States for a variety of reasons. But with respect to the specific question of what are the risks, well, the risks are certainly that we have global and geopolitical instability due to Iran's utilization of force throughout the region. That includes against commercial shipping in the Strait of Hormuz. That includes the concept of tolling for geographical areas that against maritime law are very, very clear. That's a bedrock foundation. You cannot charge tolls for geographic formations anywhere in the world. That's part of freedom of navigation. There's also, I think, parallels back to the 1984 withdrawal from Lebanon, where the Reagan administration effectively just said, you know what, we're being targeted and we're having all this friction and frustration because we're actually present here in the region. We just need to withdraw. But what happened in Lebanon after we withdrew? We got Hezbollah. So you've got a lot of considerations, historical considerations that you have to make here that would lead you to believe that if we leave problems unsolved, they generally come back with a vengeance and in much greater fashion. When we left Iraq, we got ISIS. When we left Afghanistan, we got the Taliban back. So I think we've got to be very clear-eyed about what the risks are here. And there are certainly risks with re-engaging too, Tony.
6: We're going to talk a little bit later with the speaker in the program about Reconciliation 3.0. A part of that is funding for the military. The military's leadership saying they're running very low on funds. How long can we maintain this conflict without additional funding from Congress?
7: Well, the reality is that the administration can likely continue this operation going for quite some time, but they would have to reprogram the reconciliation dollars from the first reconciliation last July, which I can tell you right now would not make anybody happy. It's not going to make the Democrats happy because they want the war over. It's also not going to make any members of Congress happy because there's already consternation over how those funds have not been spent, right? Congress has all these parochial interests, and certainly we want to achieve president's agenda of modernizing the military. Those were supposed to be forward-looking strategic investments that should have already been made. But out of that $150 billion, only 30% of it has been spent. That leaves 70% of it. But if it gets reprogrammed from forward-looking investments in new, lower-cost, highly capable technology, and it gets reprogrammed to providing for operations in a conflict that only has 25% approval of the American people, I can tell you that's going to be very problematic for the next reconciliation that we're contemplating right now.
6: We just have a little over 2 minutes left, Congressman Harrigan. You two options. We declare victory or objectives obtained and we leave, or we finish what we said we were going to do. That would be a break with how America has operated in the last 50 years, going all the way back to Korea, where we fought these wars of containment as opposed to outright victory.
7: Well, and I think we've always fought from a position that limited war has some sort of a basis in reality. And it doesn't. There's no historical example for this. I mean, we forget the last war that we really won. And I mean, you can say we won Desert Storm, but because we used shock and awe, we actually did what we were supposed to do. But the last war that the United States really won was World War II. And we often take for granted that we won World War II because we firebombed almost every major German city, every major Japanese city. We dropped two nuclear bombs on Hiroshima and Nagasaki. But the bottom line is Germany stopped fighting because we killed 37% of their adult male population. That is really hard for people to swallow, but there's no historical evidence or precedent to say that limited conflict works. So if you're not willing to employ total war then you shouldn't go to war, right? Because the outcomes of failed conflict, of failed foreign intervention, have been absolutely terrible for the United States of America in the last 80 years. We've got to get right on the thought philosophy of what conflict is, which is why we should avoid it at all costs. But when we decide to go, we better darn well go, Tony.
6: So, Congressman, there's two issues there. Number one, the leadership has to understand that. But then secondly, the leadership has to communicate that to the American people, because I don't think the American people understand that truth.
7: Well, and unfortunately, in this conflict, neither of those two things seem to happen, right? You had civilian decisions being made, which is, look, that's the way that our government is supposed to operate, with the commander in chief and his network of advisors. But if they don't have that military and historical background and context in which to make those decisions, it's very easy to make decisions in a fishbowl that aren't necessarily connected to reality. And then second, this war was not communicated to Congress. It wasn't communicated to the American people. It wasn't communicated to our allies. And so, yeah, I'd say we kind of fell flat on both of those two fronts. The question is, where do we go from here? We do have options. We have had successes on the ground in this conflict. So let's actually make the decisions we need to make.
6: Congressman Harrigan, I want to thank you for joining us. Appreciate your insight and understanding. Folks, stick with us. We're back with more after this.
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6: Thanks for tuning in to This Week on Capitol Hill. I'm Tony Perkins, your host. President Trump delivered a White House address on Thursday night focused on vulnerabilities of America's election system. During the approximately 26-minute speech, the president urged Congress to pass the Save America Act as he announced the newly declassified intelligence that revealed the Chinese Communist Party sought to influence U.S. elections. Joining me now to discuss this is Dr. Robert Destro, former Assistant Secretary of State for Democracy, Human Rights, and Labor during the first Trump administration, where he had a focus on China-related issues. Dr. Destro, welcome to This Week on Capitol Hill. Thanks for joining us.
12: Well, thanks for having me. This is it's great, and it's a timely topic.
6: Well, let's talk about this. Thursday night, President Trump declassified intelligence related to Chinese efforts to influence U.S. elections. Now, without getting into classified details, what is the biggest takeaway that Americans should understand from these documents?
12: Well, the biggest takeaway is that American systems, election systems are wide open, just like they always warn you on the computer. Computer security, you know, election systems are basically PCs. You're voting on a PC, they're hackable, they're open, and they're vulnerable.
6: Now, is China's objective here simply to help or hurt a particular candidate, as President Trump kind of alluded to, they were after him in the 2020 election, or do they have a broader goal to weaken America's confidence in our democratic institutions and systems?
12: Well, I'd say the easiest answer to that question is all of the above. It depends on who you talk to. They certainly, the president was right in his speech when he said they wanted to get rid of him. There's just no question about that. But I don't think they actually know enough about American politics to pick favorites. You know, but China's not the only country that does this. The president made it clear that, too, last night.
6: Now, are these newly released declassified documents best understood as evidence of a single operation or as another reminder that the Chinese Communist Party is engaged in a more long-term campaign to weaken America's institutions and advance its own interest?
12: Well, I think they should first and foremost be looked at as evidence of what happened. We will be doing a lot of heavy digging into that material, but the fact of the matter is China does everything long term, and sometimes they're reacting to us, sometimes they're reacting to their own internal imperatives. But I will guarantee you that that China's not the only one. We're going to find a lot of very interesting information in those documents, and what I'm intrigued about, and we can't get into here, is why everybody takes such great pains to deny anything's wrong when we've known for well over 10 years that these electronic voting machines are a problem.
6: So, Dr. Destro, let me ask you this question. You know, we know that China has been engaged in a long-term influence campaign. I mean, they hire former politicians to lobby for them. I mean, they have a strong presence in Washington, D.C. That's influence. The evidence that the president is declassifying suggests it's more than influence, it's interference, is it not?
12: Oh, yeah, absolutely. Influence is kind of it's one of the beginning overt ways of influencing things. But if you look at something, and I invite your audience to look it up, the software Pegasus that they can put on your phone, I mean, just spying on you is interference, you know, because then they can predict, you know, how to make those influence campaigns more effective, and they can take more active measures, which I think they're doing with respect to some of the unrest we have here in the country.
6: So this is a broad issue. It's not just elections, not just the federal government. So what are the most important steps that America should take to better protect itself? Not just the federal government, but states, businesses, universities, churches, and even ordinary citizens, as we heard last night from, or heard Thursday night from the president, that they have they've gained information on voters all across this country.
12: Well, I think that most of your listeners need to understand they're being spied on constantly, you know, and the question is, how do you protect yourself? For those who have the obligation to run elections, you know, it's the idea that you would vote on an internet connected PC is just insane. You're just asking for trouble. And we've known that for well over 20 years. My first voting machine case was litigated back in 2005. And we were like, you know, why would you ever want to vote on a PC, especially one that's connected to the internet? So first thing you do is fix the problem.
6: All right, Dr. Bob Destro, we're out of time, but great conversation. We're going to continue to follow this as more information becomes available to the public. Always great to see you.
12: Well, thanks for having me.
6: All right, folks, stick with us. On the other side of the break, House Speaker Mike Johnson joins us as we talk about what's on the agenda as Congress returns next week ahead of the August recess. So don't go away. We have more straight ahead.
13: In the War of 1812, our nation fought and won America's religious freedom. Today, that constitutional right is being assaulted once more from within.
14: Religious liberty and rights in general were under attack. We all of a sudden became the enemy.
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6: Welcome back to This Week on Capitol Hill. I'm Tony Perkins, your host. Well, the House Budget Committee this week advanced a framework for Reconciliation 3.0, which includes scaled-back funding for defense and intelligence. The measure also includes agricultural aid and funds to improve election integrity, which the president touched on Thursday night. Now, this marks a key step for Republican leaders as they look to pass this measure, along with several other key items, before the upcoming August recess. Joining us now for our weekly conversation to discuss this and more is House Speaker Mike Johnson. He represents Louisiana's 4th Congressional District. He's on the road in Iowa. Mr. Speaker, welcome back to This Week on Capitol Hill.
0: Hey, Tony, great to be with you. Campaigning, barnstorming through the state of Iowa with our candidates out here getting ready for this midterm election. And yet we still have, as you said, back on Capitol Hill, a very aggressive agenda ahead of us next week. We're moving, pushing forward the America First agenda. Sadly, you know, as we discuss all the time, the Democrats don't want any part of this anymore. And so we got to do it on our own. And that necessitates the use of tools like reconciliation and a CR, continuing resolution, that we'll try to pass next week, because we're going to have to fund the government on our own. The Democrats don't want any part of it.
6: And there's a lot on the plate. I mean, I know you're accustomed to, you know, 23-hour days, but the fact is you've got the Reconciliation 3.0, you've got the National Defense Authorization Act, and a CR that would fund the government through the election. Those in and of themselves could take weeks. You're going to get all this done next week.
0: Well, they could, but, you know, we have done a lot of preparation work leading into this. Now, Reconciliation 3.0 has changed in its scope, and some of these changes are by necessity because of the shifting landscape in politics, the loss of Senator Lindsey Graham, who was a central figure because he was the chairman of the Budget Committee in the Senate and was effectively the quarterback on that side, the dynamics that are shifting in terms of national security and all the rest. So we have to adapt to that and move forward. But on each of those measures that you discussed, a lot of work has gone into this in the previous months leading up to this point. And desperate times call for desperate measures. The reason we have to get Reconciliation 3.0 done is because it has those three elements that you mentioned. It is the vehicle for us to deliver the Save America Act to the president's desk. It is the only way to do it, because remember, there's no way to get 60 votes for Save America in the Senate. The Democrats just simply won't go along with that, and you've only got 53 Republicans. But we're going to make it a reconciliation matter, tying it to the budget with a fiscal impact that will qualify it for that process, so we can pass it with 51 votes in the Senate and finally take care of this problem. Proof of citizenship to vote and a proof of ID when you show up to do so. Simple, important matters. The president highlighted that in his speech this week. And I think 83% of in the most recent poll of Americans understand the necessity. We got to deliver that.
6: Now, Mr. Speaker, I don't question the House's ability to get this done. You have been able to do some amazing things through prayer and hard work. But the Senate seems to be stuttering a little bit when it comes to Reconciliation 3.0. Where do they stand on the CR? And we have the Democrats in the Senate actually blocking the National Defense Authorization Act.
0: Well, I think Leader Thune and his team understand the necessity of all these things. And he's got a different calculation than I do in the House. He's got to muscle it through as I do. But we're trying to send over to him a package, as I told him last week, that is irresistible, that every Republican certainly can support. So if you pair the Save America Act provisions, which everybody supports election integrity, and you pair that with some defense spending, which we desperately need to, you know, replace stockpiles of munitions and all the rest and plan going forward, and then you add in a little bit of agriculture funding, that makes it, I believe and I hope, an irresistible package for the Senate. And I think they'll pass that and get it to the president's desk. The skepticism is that they're afraid that the aperture might be open too wide and that too many issues would be considered and the bill might collapse on its own weight. But we work really hard to keep this as a skinny reconciliation bill by necessity, because that's what's necessary to get it passed. And I would hats off to my budget committee in the House. They did a great job this week passing the resolution, as you mentioned. Now we'll put that on the House floor next week. We'll get it done, send it over to the Senate before the August district work period begins. And then over those weeks, more work can be done to prepare it. When we finally get this done, get it to the president's desk right after we get back after August.
1: So with the Reconciliation 3.0, that is really all upon the Republicans in the Senate. They just need 51 votes to pass that. But let's talk about the CR. The CR, a little different story. The Democrats suggest that they're willing to shut the government down once again.
0: Yeah, they want to do that. They do not mind inflicting pain upon the American people, as they demonstrated multiple times over the last couple of years, just to try to score political points. I mean, there is no rationale behind it. It's a dangerous gambit. We're going to pass a continuing resolution out of the House, clean, simple resolution, just to keep funding going, and through the, you know, probably mid-November at least, maybe December. We're figuring out the timetable on that. But how could they vote against that, Tony? It's just a simple continuation to make sure troops are paid and TSA and Coast Guard and everybody else to keep Americans safe and keep the government operating and running. I hope we get some Democrat votes in the House to help with that, and we send it over. I certainly hope that there's a handful of Democrats in the Senate who will go along.
1: Mr. Speaker, I think I could just play back a recording from several months ago where you asked the question, how could they vote against that? I think they've answered that previously, that it seems that they don't really care. But there's another dynamic here going into the election. This would be totally on the shoulders of the Democrats if the government is shut down.
0: Well, that's absolutely right. If they choose to vote no and shut the government down, all the Republicans are going to do the right thing. Democrats have to own that. And that'll be a very difficult cross for them to bear going into the election when people aren't getting paid and lines start stacking up at airports again. They're going to know one party and one party alone is responsible for that. No political tricks, no gimmicks, a simple, clean, continued resolution of current funding levels. They vote no, they have no excuse, and they're going to have to answer for it to the people.
1: Now, on the other side of that, coming back after the election, is the plan to then move forward with the appropriations bills that the House has worked on all this time and put them together?
0: I'm proud to tell you, we passed all 12 appropriations bills through the committee. We're moving them steadily off the floor. We're almost halfway there. The Senate has done absolutely nothing. And it's the Democrats in the Senate who completely stopped the process and informed Republicans in the Senate they don't want to do it anymore. I mean, it's so reckless. It is so irresponsible. And again, I believe there's going to be real accountability for that in the election cycle. People have to know. We have to have the government functioning. It's absurd, the games they're playing.
1: And that's the choice on the ballot between responsible and reckless. Mr. Speaker, thanks so much for joining us. Safe travels, and we'll talk to you next week.
0: Thanks, Tony. God bless.
1: House Speaker Mike Johnson on the road in Iowa. It is going to be an extremely busy week for the House next week as they try to wrap things up before the August recess. Of course, we'll be tracking that next weekend as well. All right, don't go away. A few final thoughts right after this.
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1: Welcome back to This Week on Capitol Hill. Look at the evidence. In his address to the nation on election integrity, President Donald Trump declassified compelling evidence that America's elections are vulnerable to manipulation, from non-citizens voting to foreign interference. The president argued that the evidence demands action by Congress to protect one of the most sacred rights of American citizens, the right to vote. That principle applies elsewhere. When the evidence is clear, it demands action. Compelling evidence of a different kind was presented this past week at the confirmation hearing of Attorney General nominee Todd Blanche. Evidence was presented that unborn babies are losing their lives through the abortion drug mifepristone, and increasingly the drug is being obtained through the mail by men who secretly administer it to the mothers of their unborn children. Alabama Senator Katie Britt recounted the story of Jonah Affolter. After Jonah refused to abort her baby, her boyfriend, Hassan James Abbas, an Ohio medical resident, used his ex-wife's identity to obtain abortion pills online to poison Jonah and kill their unborn child. As Senator Britt observed, her story is one of many. The evidence supports Britt's claim. Last month, Army Captain Brandon Jones Adams was convicted of secretly placing mifepristone into the drink of a junior enlisted soldier he had impregnated, causing the death of their unborn child. These are not isolated crimes. They expose the deadly consequences of policies making abortion drugs easier to obtain through the mail with fewer safeguards and less accountability. Now, why was this evidence presented during the Attorney General's confirmation hearing? Because the Department of Justice has the authority to reverse one of the key policies making these crimes possible. Following the Supreme Court's Dobbs decision in 2022, the Biden administration sought to undermine the decision by expanding access to chemical abortion. It relaxed the FDA's guidelines, removing the longstanding requirement for in-person dispensing and medical oversight. But another obstacle remained, the Comstock Act. An 1873 federal law prohibiting the use of the mail to send articles intended for abortion. Rather than enforce that law, the Biden Justice Department issued an opinion concluding that abortion drugs could be mailed unless the sender specifically intended an illegal abortion. In effect, the government said, presume lawful use and ask no questions. That DOJ opinion remains in effect today under the Trump administration. Unlike the FDA's guidelines, which are being challenged in court, the Justice Department can withdraw and replace that opinion without waiting for Congress or the courts. The evidence also shows that the abortion drugs are fueling an increase in abortion. Since Dobbs, abortions have increased by roughly 20% nationwide, with the abortion pill now accounting for approximately 65% of abortions. The evidence demands action. If evidence of election vulnerabilities justify action to protect the right to vote, then evidence that existing federal law is being ignored to the detriment of women, unborn children, and the laws of nearly half the states demands action as well. President Trump should direct the Department of Justice to review the Comstock Act, withdraw the Biden opinion, and enforce the law as Congress enacted it. If safeguarding the right to vote is fundamental, and it is, safeguarding the right to life is foundational. That has been This Week on Capitol Hill.
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34: 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Unlike conventional batteries, supercapacitors excel at rapidly storing and releasing energy, making them useful for grid stabilization and industrial applications. Interesting Engineering reports that the nanocellulose-based energy storage technology is designed to reduce reliance on mined materials while creating value from waste streams that might otherwise be discarded. The company is preparing to launch its first pilots within the next 6 months.
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34: As autonomous driving systems continue to improve, a critical safety challenge remains unresolved. When a semi-autonomous vehicle suddenly requests that a human driver take control, valuable time is lost as the driver regains awareness of traffic conditions and potential hazards. Safety researchers call this the transition problem, and it remains one of the most difficult aspects of partially automated driving systems. Automotive News highlighted a guest commentary arguing that future success depends not only on better software, but also on keeping drivers sufficiently engaged to respond effectively when intervention becomes necessary. I'm Ken Chester.
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16: The KTRG TV9 First Alert Forecast. Today seeing partly cloudy skies at the high of 88, northwest winds at 5 to 15 miles per hour. Mostly clear tonight with a low of 65, northeast winds at 5 to 10 miles per hour. We'll be mostly sunny tomorrow with a high of 86. Partly cloudy skies move in for Sunday night with a low of 68. I'm TV9 First Alert Storm Team Meteorologist Bill Dinka on News Talk 1540 KXEL.
17: This hour it's 90 degrees from News Talk 1540 KXEL.
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24: Well, welcome into another episode of Weathered Questions. Thanks for joining us. This is the podcast where we answer the meteorology questions on your radar. My name is Jan Reiher, joined by Kai O'Mara, and we have some great questions queued up here this week as we are headed into the dog days of summer. Very toasty.
26: It's hot.
24: It really is. It's just not comfortable. I don't care if you're somebody who loves the heat and likes the heat. It's no matter what, this is uncomfortable.
26: unofficial report last weekend.
24: Yes, please.
26: Forsyth, Montana, 118 degrees. If it stands, it's a new state record.
24: That is
26: stupid?
0: I was trying to decide which word I really wanted to go with, but that's probably the
26: big heat week coming up here across much of the country. And it's not, you know, we're based in Iowa. There's no secret there. And normally we like to spread our wings and get everybody involved, but everybody's hot. So definitely worth talking about it for sure.
0: Yeah, absolutely. Well, as always, we invite you to ask your weathered questions, or maybe not so weathered. Maybe it's just a question that just popped into your mind right now. Hey, we're still happy to answer it. You can send those questions in to weatheredquestions@gmail.com. Type out your question. You can record it and send us an audio file. Hey, type it in Wingdings and we'll figure out how to decipher it or something if you really want to. But we did get a question this week in on our email from JG. He says that, hey, I enjoy listening to your radio broadcasts, which, by the way, if you didn't know, we are on the radio in Eastern Iowa, as well as finding us on your favorite podcast platform. So lots of places you can find us. But JG asks, how is the normal high and low temperatures for a given date calculated? I know that 30 years of data is used, currently 91 to 2020, and that normal high and low temperatures are not derived simply from calculating a arithmetic.
26: Math,
0: what is the word? Arithmetic? I don't know.
26: Yes.
0: Mean. Is that the word I want?
26: Average. Yes.
0: Yes. Well, words. So they're not the average. They're not calculated from the mean. But he hasn't been able to find the calculation. Can you help me out on this? So Kai, can you help him out?
26: It's a great question.
0: Can you help me say words first?
26: And I know what they're thinking in this question, because it's true. If you go through and you take every July 2nd and average it all out, it's going to be different than July 3rd, and it's going to be different than July 4th, and it's going to give kind of a maybe an up and down valley. Probably not a huge amount of variance, but it's not like the way that you see it in climate records, where the first of the month is always the coolest, and then the 31st is always the warmest, if you're in the warm season, and then the cool season, the first is always the warmest and the 31st is always the last. And usually it's going down at these steady incremental rates. So this is really a loaded question. This question could take off into its own episode, but we're not going to do that. The truth of the matter is, I'm not fully sure.
0: We did have to do some research on this one.
26: Yeah, I'm not fully sure. I've got a theory, though. And it is backed up by a couple of National Weather Service pages, as well as the National Centers for Environmental Information, where not only do you put the averages together in various towns, but there are other observation sites. Maybe they only reported 20 days out of the month. And then maybe last year, maybe they only reported 10 days out of the month. And what happens is you start to kind of blend this available data together. And I know there are thousands of weather stations that go into the calculation. And one cool thing, JG, is do a Google search for Oregon State Prism. And it's prism, just like you would, you know, see a crystal somewhere that breaks light apart. Prism, PRISM. And they've got beautiful maps of all the normals. And what you're going to see is what I'm trying to captivate in your mind here. What I'm trying to say is things are normalized and smoothed out over time. Yes, if you go day by day, there's going to be a little variance. But then if you switch cities and do it again, there's going to be a little variance. And then if you go north 50 miles, there's going to be a little more variance. And then per the World Meteorological Organization, the average temperature needs to be the daily high and the daily low and average that. And then you do that for every site. So there's a whole lot of mathing going on and some smoothing. And I think at the end of the day, some interpolation going on too. The bottom line though, and I think this kind of springboards into another question, what is normal? Mm-hmm. Because I can proudly say, Jan, that I've lived through three normals.
0: Yeah,
26: I have. I've lived through 61 to 90. I've lived through 71 to 2000. Actually, four normals. Oh, my gosh.
0: I was going to say, you should have one more than I do.
26: I've at least got four normals in me.
0: Yeah.
26: But at the same time, like, it's my life so far. And I do know that they try to pick 30 years as kind of a baseline to get some of the extremes taken out. so that you can see trends. So for example, if you did a 100-year normal, you're not going to see hardly any extremes at all. It's just going to be one big block. And then you'd have to wait another 100 years to do another one. So they choose 30-year blocks every 10 years so they can pick up on the trends. Quite frankly, I think the better tool is to get yourself a line graph. And if you're curious how the July temperatures have changed over the last 50 years, there are ways to plot that out. And you can actually do that visually with Prism too. And you can see, like, have we cooled a degree or two in the last 50 years? Have we warmed? I can tell you the Midwest has actually cooled a little bit. You wouldn't know it this week, but we've cooled a little bit for daytime highs. Other parts of the country have warmed a lot, you know? So that's the answer to that question. And like I said, I'm better than 50-50 on it. I don't think I'm exactly right, though. I think I'm better than 50-50 to at least get us going down the right path on that one. That's a loaded question, for sure.
0: It really is. And to your point, there's so many different things that go into it. And

0: where do we start to see, you know, issues? How far above the norm is this? How far below the norm? Here's my general rule. If we're plus or minus 20 degrees from the normal, that's a significant event. If we're plus or minus 25 degrees from the normal, we're probably at record territory now for potential record highs or record lows. So that's, I think it's a good way to think about it. If we're plus or minus 10, that's noise to me. 15 and 20, more substantial. 25 is probably close to record most times.
1: I think that's all fair.
0: So that's my little rule. It doesn't work everywhere, but that's my little rule. But, you know, speaking of rules, there are rules in meteorology that have to do with physics and water and air. And Jan, we've got a question in. This comes to us from Reese in Altoona. Can you just remind Reese what the dew point is again, please? For all involved.
1: I would love to. And some background on this question. Reese is a coworker of mine, and he poked into my cubicle the other day and he was like, okay, what's the dew point? Like, yeah. I can't remember. Like, I need you to understand it. And I was like, I am so glad you asked. And I was genuinely so glad, because dew point, I think as a meteorologist, is something that we all truly, truly enjoy, because it is a very misunderstood parameter and something that we use a lot and the general public uses a lot, even if they don't realize it. So the science-y version of it is that it's the temperature, basically, that you have to cool the air down to in order to get water vapor to condense out. So that's the fancy words, right? I could come up with even fancier words. I'm sure Dave Floor, if he was listening, he would be I remiss that I do not remember the exact definition on my note cards from my classes, but we had to memorize all those fun definitions, right? But essentially what it is it's the amount of moisture that's in the air, is the really basic understanding of it. So as the temperature changes, the dew point is also going to be changing. They're both kind of fluctuating with each other, but when they become equal, that is when you would get something like dew. That's why it's called a dew point. So, you know, if the temperature overnight during, you know, a summer evening, maybe it cools down, temperature and dew point become the same. That's where you're going to get moisture on all the grass around. Maybe if you were out camping or out at a bonfire or something, that's when you would notice that. So how we use it is a measure of comfort, honestly, during the summer. For us in the Midwest, where we have plenty of moisture and crops and everything, pumping even more moisture into the air, the higher that dew point is, the more uncomfortable it's going to be. So if you have a dew point that is generally for the Midwest, if it's in the upper 60s, that's where you're really starting to feel, it feels pretty humid out. Once you get past that 70 degree mark, that's where it becomes uncomfortable. If you make it up to 75 to 80, that's, I wouldn't say unheard of. We have seen it. It does happen, but it's soupy. is air you can wear at that point. So that's kind of the, you know, 65 to 70 is, it feels pretty humid. Feels like, ooh, yeah, you know, if a storm popped off, it could really do something. You kind of just have that intuition, you know, when you start to get humidity like that. Beyond that is where it is just uncomfortable, really. Below that, generally a little bit more comfortable. So if you have dew points in the 40s and 50s, really you don't have many concerns usually. Now, again, that's speaking as a born and bred Midwesterner, you know, maybe somebody who's out in the Pacific Northwest who doesn't deal with as high of humidity, maybe you would notice it a little bit sooner into the lower 60s or something like that, just because humidity does impact you differently when you're not quite as used to it. But that's kind of the general synopsis of it. Basically, amount of moisture in the air.
0: The thing that's interesting about dew point, this is kind of why the koozie came out, and we'll give koozie credit for being a brand name, but when you take a cool beverage out of your fridge, let's say it's a 40 degree can, right? Set it outside, the dew point is 70. Immediately what happens is you start forming water.

0: water beads on the outside. You are taking the water vapor in the air, cooling it below the dew point and forcing the condensation to happen. Interestingly, and anybody listening to this that's currently in high school, you're going to learn about this. For those that went through high school, you learned about it, but you may have forgotten it. If you go, if something goes into a condensation state where it goes from a vapor to a liquid, it's going to release heat when that happens. We call that latent heat. It's like hidden heat, but once it happens, it starts warming things. So I would dare you to try an experiment on the next real humid day where you are. Get two cans of root beer, your beverage of choice. Put one in a koozie and leave one open and set them outside on the back porch or whatever for 6 or 7 minutes. Come back inside and take a drink out of each one. The koozie is going to be colder, not because it insulated and kept the pop from leaving. It just kept the beads from forming. So that's your physics lesson of the week. Right there.
1: There you go.
0: Yeah. Higher dew points cause a lot of sweat to happen on that. And it warms stuff up quickly. Like it's a measurable amount. You know, it's several degrees.
1: And that's an important thing to think about. You know, so many times we talk about people are, well, the heat doesn't bother me. It doesn't bother me, right? And to an extent, there, you know, you can get accustomed to those things. But at certain dew points, when you are not able to physically sweat off and to make yourself comfortable, that is where it gets genuinely dangerous. And that's why, as meteorologists, again, we focus so much on the dew points, which go into that calculation for something called heat index, which I know a lot of people have heard about, right? All of that kind of goes together to talk about why extreme heat might be so dangerous as compared to just, quote unquote, a dry heat.
0: Yep, so, sure is.
1: Yeah, it all goes together.
0: Got it. Mm-hmm.
1: All right, we're going to move on, switch gears to another fun type of summer weather. We're going to talk hail. But before we do that, let's get into today's trivia question, also appropriately about hail. True, false, got a 50-50 chance on this one. Hail is measured by automated NWS or FAA weather stations. So NWS, National Weather Service, FAA, you know, airports, Federal Aviation Administration. Is it true or false? Hail is measured by automated NWS or FAA weather stations. We'll give you a second to think about it. We'll be back with the answer in just a few.
0: All right. Hopefully you've had a chance to think about this one. And I hope this one stirred some debate as well. So here we go. Is it true or false? Hail is measured by automated NWS or FAA weather stations. The answer, 99.9% of the time, is false. It is false. However, the key word there that Jan talked about was automated, meaning that there would be no human there to see it. Now, if there is a human observer at the airport, they can do something called an augmented reading. And they can put in the hail code, which oddly is GR, capital G, capital R, and then they'd put a size after it. And then typically at the end of these airport reports, they're called METARs, Meteorological Aerodrome Report, they'll put their initials as the observer. And in my line of work, I actually called an airport once and asked to talk to the observer who was on shift for a storm, just to try and make sure that we had all of our ducks in a row as to when the storm hit and what the impacts were. So automated 99% of the time, the storm's just gonna pass by, but that 1%, when you've got a human there, they can go in there and they can manually add it in, and then it goes into the official weather records. So not only are the local storm reports
1: handy. He was probably
0: handy,
1: floored that he actually got a call about his hail report.
0: Yeah. They are. They're usually very like, what are you talking to me for? I got an airplane to get in here. Like, I'm sorry. I'm going to take a minute. That's all I'm going to take.
1: Yeah. Yep.
0: But then we know. So,
1: but that is, it's important, like you said, to note that word automated, because an automated weather station, which is what so many weather reports come off of, you know, when we're getting our rainfall totals, we can report those really quick, but hail, you need somebody to actually be there. And so getting those reports is why you always hear your local meteorologist saying, hey, tell us what you saw, send us your pictures, or send it, you know, send us a report, a measurement. and right. why we need those pictures with the, you know, a dime or a nickel or whatever it is to show, because we don't have any other way to get that information.
0: Yep. If, and your true false was very good because it had two keywords in it, measured and automated. Mm-hmm. Rarely do those two go together when you're talking about a physical size of something. So
1: yeah. Other fun fact with the automated weather stations, sometimes like middle of July, like it is right now, you will see a snowfall report or something like that yeah. on a station.
0: Yeah. Yes, you will.
1: Generally speaking, in yep. the United States, where many of our listeners are, obviously we have lots of listeners from around, but for those unfamiliar, July, U.S., summertime, right? We do not get snow usually in July. What's happening is it's maybe hail hit that area and it registered as a snowfall report. So sometimes we get kind of funky data like that too that'll come in, which is why, yeah. again, you can't always trust that automated weather station and why the human meteorology component is so important.
0: Yeah, you get a truckload of pea-sized hailstones to hit some sensors, and they're probably going to be confused yes. at the end of what's going on there. They might think it's sleet or something. So speaking of hail, how does it hail when it's so hot in the summer? That is our next question for you, Jan.
1: All right. I love this one, too. Because it's cold in the air. That's
0: yep.
1: how.
0: Yeah, exactly.
1: So, you know, where hail is forming miles and miles and miles above the Earth's atmosphere, up in those big clouds, in those updrafts, the cumulonimbus clouds, it's freezing or below freezing. And so that's what's happening, is it's forming in an area that's really cold. And sometimes, you know, usually it's hard to get super, super big hailstones. It does happen. But that's why a lot of times, you know, as it's going down through the atmosphere, it will start melting. And so maybe you'll hear somebody say, you know, this storm has tennis ball sized hail. And by the time it gets to the ground, maybe it is a little smaller, still probably enough to do some damage. If it was a tennis ball up in the atmosphere and is falling more as, you know, a quarter or slightly larger than that. But that's usually what's happening, is it's forming in the cold. It's generally falling down through fairly cool air, not able to melt a whole lot on the way down, but is still doing a little bit of melting. And maybe it'll be a little bit more of that wet hail versus the drier hail that you might get in the
0: right
1: in the cooler months, I guess.
0: Yeah, because you're going to, and don't forget, you're going to hit that muggy air too, which yeah. against that cold surface is going to make it all water coated. So it does happen. I mean, 2/3 of a thunderstorm is below freezing, at least, sometimes more, depending on mm-hmm. where the storm is affecting people. So makes total sense. Absolutely.
1: Yeah, even on the hottest days of summer,
0: yeah,
1: almost all of our precipitation is starting out as frozen precipitation. Mm-hmm. You know, hottest day in the middle of July in the United States, again, it's probably going, well, honestly, just pretty much most anywhere around the world, except for right around the equator, maybe. Pretty much anywhere, it's going to be starting off as snow at the very, very top and eventually falling down then and melting. And that's when you might get rain, or it might, you know, still be hail or something like that. But starts off frozen.
0: Yep, you're absolutely right. Even during this large heat wave at about 20,000 feet, it's around freezing, if not slightly below right now. So mm-hmm. even on these really hot days, halfway up the atmosphere, it's below freezing and only gets colder from there.
1: I was going to say, it's only halfway up.
0: as you go up to that jet stream level, it's just going to keep on cooling all the way through there. So,
1: all right. This one, I love this question. And I know we've both been asked it, Kai. It's yeah. come across before. A flood warning comes across and it says, it's a real flood. A real flood?
0: Yeah. Yeah.
1: Aerial. What is an aerial flood, and why does everybody think it's a real flood?
0: Well, here's a good way to think about it. So the typical flood warnings we're going to see right now, you've got river flood warnings that the National Weather Service will issue. You've got flash flood warnings. The keyword there is flash. Happens quickly, like a flash. Aerial has the word area in it. And these are much more slow developing flood situations. They're typically not life threatening by any means. What they are is standing water in a cornfield, standing water, maybe in parking lots or shopping malls or somewhere where it's at least enough for you to notice it. Now, if you go venture into it, that's a different situation. We don't recommend you do that. Mm-hmm. But it's when low-lying areas fill up with water. And it's enough to be mindful of. In agricultural states, you'll see this a lot in cornfields, especially low-lying corners of the field may get pretty backed up with water. But then once it starts washing things out, going quickly, it is a flash flood at that point. Aerial is also spelled, like the word area, with an L on it. A mutual friend of ours, Jan, got a nasty, nasty voicemail talking about, no, it's A-R-I-A-L. Incorrect.
1: That is another way to spell Arial.
0: That's the font in Microsoft Word. But not this one. That is not the flood warning. So shout out to our buddy Chris Kubal in Des Moines for fielding that lovely voicemail in his weather inbox. So one of the last TV broadcasters in my class around now. So he's still out there, still working hard, and still dealing with very weird things like a real flood.
1: A real AKA flood.
0: Aerial flood. So think about that. It's lower impact, but covers a larger area. Might take a while to dry out if you have an aerial flood warning in your spot.
1: And lower impact, again, to the extent of it's not going to be, you know, fast moving water necessarily, but anytime you don't want to be in floodwaters, you don't want to be, you know, playing in them, driving through them, anything that way, it can still not be a good situation. Water can still carry a lot of gross things in it. It can still carry electric current, things like that. So,
0: and you'll underestimate the depth almost every time.
1: Yes.
0: So just stay out of it. But that's what an aerial flood warning is. Creeks are coming up, you know, ditches are starting to fill up, that sort of thing. So, all right. Well, that brings us to the end of another episode here of Weather Questions. Hopefully you've had a chance, if you were driving around town listening to us, to stop by a local lemonade stand, because if there isn't one out there, there should be, because of how hot it is here this week. And again, we'll have to just see if some of these official records drop in the Northern Plains, but there's been a lot of 100-degree temperatures here the last several days, so seems like it's just going to continue for a bit. But for myself and meteorologist Jan Reiher, don't forget you can always submit your question to weatheredquestions@gmail.com. Also, JG, I hope we answered your question well enough. Like I said, it's not 100%, but it's as close as we can get you. As close as we can get you here on this episode. So we hope to hear you again next week. Take care and stay safe.
2: I'm Chad Pergram with the Speaker's Lobby. Supreme Court Justice Elena Kagan recently paid tribute to the late GOP South Carolina Senator Lindsey Graham when testifying before a House panel. Here's an exchange between Graham and Kagan at her 2010 confirmation hearing.
3: I suppose I should ask exactly what you mean by that. I'm assuming that the question you mean is whether a person who was apprehended in the United States is...
4: No, I just asked you where you were at on Christmas.
3: You know, like all Jews, I was probably at a Chinese restaurant.
4: Great answer.
2: Kagan said that moment was critical in her confirmation process.
5: Many people said to me afterwards, that exchange with Senator Graham was the moment my confirmation was sealed.
2: With the Speaker's Lobby, Chad Pergram, Fox News.
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8: 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IIHS and Consumer Reports are helping parents and young drivers find safe vehicles within their price range that include two tiers of used vehicles from specific years. Best choices include the Mazda 3, Subaru Outback, and Ford Explorer for good marks on braking, emergency handling, and highly rated headlights and front crash prevention systems. 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I'm Jeff Manasso, Fox News.
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11: Target, Iran infrastructure. I'm Deborah Valentine, Fox News. U.S. Central Command says American forces have carried out strikes on Iran for the seventh consecutive day. Fox's Madeline Rivera has the latest.
12: The U.S. has hit roads and bridges around Bandar Abbas, a strategic port city near the Strait of Hormuz. Their aim is to isolate the IRGC from resupplying. CENTCOM touted the destruction of one observation tower in particular, which they say significantly weakens the IRGC's ability to coordinate attacks on ships. The U.S. is denying Iran's claim that it's hitting civilian infrastructure, arguing it's been striking military targets with one goal in mind. On the other hand, the U.S. says Iran has been the bad actor, carrying out these attacks on civilian ships and damaging a water desalination plant in Kuwait. Iran is refusing to back down, carrying out retaliatory attacks on U.S. targets in the Gulf region.
11: CENTCOM has also added that more than 50,000 U.S. service members continue to operate across the Middle East. The governor of Texas issuing disaster declarations following deadly storms.
13: Texas Governor Greg Abbott says a major disaster declaration declared for counties impacted by floods will allow for federal relief to assist in rebuilding, adding state and local officials will be involved in debris removal.
14: Bottom line, you will see a lot of organizations coming in ready to immediately begin that muck-out process.
13: Chief of the Texas Division of Emergency Management, Nim Kidd.
15: The volunteers that are coming in to clean and help are going to be a huge impact to get us through the road, down the road.
13: The governor saying Friday nearly 3,000 personnel had been deployed and state officials had rescued more than 270 people, stressing rising rivers still pose life-threatening danger. Kristen Goodwin, Fox News.
11: A deadly landslide in China's city of Chongqing. At least 8 people are dead. 34 others are missing. 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
11: Air quality affecting millions as smoke from Canadian wildfires continues to drift across the U.S. Fox Weather's Adam Klotz.
19: Places like Pittsburgh, over towards Baltimore, D.C., the heaviest smoke as of right now. And we're going to see that shift quite a bit over the course of today because of a line of storms that are going to be maybe severe, but certainly good news if you're trying to get rid of some of this smoke. And what you'll notice, maybe a little bit less there through the Midwest, although they're still in place. And it begins to push more up into New England because a front's going to pushing all of that smoke, ultimately clearing it out, but initially pushing it up towards the north and east. All of that smoke working its way up the coast, getting into the northeast, so New York, Boston, think earlier today, a lot of smoke in those cities. And then back behind that, a cold front is going to sweep on through. That is really going to change the atmospheric conditions, so the winds will change.
11: Wildfire smoke posing some serious health risks, especially for people with heart or lung conditions. France and England enter the World Cup bronze match after losing in their respective semifinals with prize money and the Golden Boot race at stake.
20: Kylian Mbappe puts it over.
21: France
16: France and England are set to face off in the World Cup bronze match after two tough semifinal losses. France lost to Spain, while England lost to Argentina earlier this week. The third place match has been a fixture in the World Cup since 1934. Even though there's no trophy to lift for third place, the winning team takes home $2 million more in prize money compared to the fourth place team. Meantime, the FIFA World Cup final is the most watched sporting event in the world. Over a billion viewers will be glued to the screen as Argentina defends their title against powerhouse team Spain.
20: And the White House confirmed President Trump will be attending the championship game, as well as Spain's royal family. In East Rutherford, New Jersey, Caroline Elliott, Fox News.
11: I'm Deborah Valentine. This is Fox News.
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24: The KCRG TV 9 First Alert Forecast. Today seeing partly cloudy skies at the high of 88. Northwest winds at 5 to 15 miles per hour. Mostly clear tonight with a low of 65. Northeast winds at 5 to 10 miles per hour. Will be mostly sunny tomorrow with a high of 86. Partly cloudy skies move in for Sunday night with a low of 68. I'm TV9 First Alert Storm Team Meteorologist Bill Dinka on News Talk 1540 KXEL.
8: This hour, it's 90 degrees from News Talk 1540 KXEL.
25: So my friend Julie told me that I was making something up.
26: What?
25: I told her a story, and then she said to me, I can't believe that's ever happened. I can't believe that's even possible.
26: Did you think it was AI? Like you got fooled by AI?
25: No, not that. She just said that she just didn't believe that the FBI would actually do something like this.
26: What did they do?
25: Well, the story is that the FBI was trying to figure out how to capture a whole bunch of criminals. Okay, like drug cartels and people who would murder people. And so they said, what could we do that we could actually get all the intel on these bad guys and gals? So they put together their own wireless company. And they sold their own cell phones.
26: And the bad guys bought them?
25: Yes, because the way that they sold it wasn't like you could go to AT&T or Verizon right. And say, hi, I would like to have the encrypted phone just for criminals.
26: Can I get the iBadGuy 3000, please?
25: And then so what they did is they created like this underground marketplace. And it was like, I would say to you, like, Andrew,
26: yeah,
25: do you want a phone?
26: I guess.
25: You have to go to the special address.
26: Okay, I'll be there.
25: It's going to cost you $2,000.
26: That's all?
25: Yes.
26: I'm a bad guy. That's chump change.
25: $2,000. Yes. And so the FBI owned the phone company. I'll tell you more about that in just a second.
26: All right.
25: Because first we have to thank NetSuite for helping to make this show possible. Business owners ask me this all the time. How can I make AI work for me? My answer is don't wait. For the first time ever, you can try NetSuite Next for free. Now, if your revenues are at least seven figures, go to netsuite.ai/Kim. That's netsuite.ai/Kim. They called it Operation Trojan Shield.
26: So basically, they were selling phones that were supposed to be super encrypted, but the truth was they were seeing everything that was being
25: exactly.
26: Happening. Okay.
25: How genius is that, though?
26: It's really smart.
25: It's really smart.
26: Dumb criminals.
25: The name of the app was the Anom, A-N-O-M.
26: And was that the operating system that was on the phone?
25: That was the anonymous master password instant messaging program that they put on that they said was super encrypted.
26: So almost like the dark web, but yes. All in one app.
25: Mm-hmm. So you got all that. And the marketing was, like I mentioned, word of mouth. Like, I know a guy who knows a guy who I can really get you the best phone ever. Let me see. They captured 300 crime syndicates. They sold 12,000 phones.
26: Wow.
25: Okay.
26: It's just a good business altogether.
25: Okay.
26: Even if the FBI wasn't running it.
25: 27 million messages, and every single one was BCC'd to the feds.
26: So here's my question. Why are we knowing about this? If it works so well, why did they stop using it?
25: Well, because they had to be out of the phone business after all the word got out.
26: So people were started narking on them.
25: Yes.
26: That they were the narcs.
25: Yes.
26: Okay.
25: Exactly. And you know, and the good news for these guys?
26: No, here comes a joke.
25: Where they're going, everybody has a cell. You know, because after all, I'm Kim Komando, America's beloved digital goddess, here with you once again with the best, the biggest, the brightest, the largest show about all things digital. And you are?
26: Your transitions into your jokes. And I don't mean to be critical. I don't want to start the show off being critical. They're getting worse.
25: Okay, I have hair. You don't.
26: That's a non sequitur. I hear you. You know, I got offered an endorsement for a hair transplant.
25: Are you going to take it?
26: Lisa doesn't want me to.
25: Really?
26: Yeah. She's like, you look weird with hair. I don't want it. I was like, it's good money. And she was like, I don't care. I don't want you to do it.
25: Maybe you should try like a toupee or something.
26: No, I don't care.
25: Mm-mm. No? You don't want that?
26: No.
25: My transitions are fabulous. Like right now, we're going to talk about the New York Times Magazine.
26: I stand corrected. That was seamless.
25: Okay. I have to read this list because there's no way I could remember it.
26: Okay.
25: But they are saying that EVs in America are dead.
26: Electric vehicles?
25: Yes.
26: How so?
25: Okay, listen to this. EV sales are so bad that Ford's promised electric SUV was canceled even before they gave it a model name. Wait, there's more.
26: Okay.
25: GM indefinitely delayed. That was their words.
26: That's canceled.
25: Indefinitely delayed. Don't you love corporate speak?
26: Oh, yeah. No. We've never canceled a vehicle. Now we're indefinitely till when? Probably forever.
25: But we never know.
26: No, it's not canceled, though.
25: They're a Buick EV SUV.
26: Okay, so they're still going to have a whiteboard that at the top says Buick EV SUV, and it's just going to sit there in someone's office for decades.
25: And it's going to say indefinitely delayed. Yeah. Yes. Volvo, they said that their all-electric lineup is now on hold.
26: Okay, different than an indefinite delay, and different than a cancel.
25: Okay, Dodge just came out and said, we're killing it. The Charger EV,
26: okay.
25: The all-electric Dodge Ram pickup, and the same with the Jeep EV. Okay. And then finally, Tesla cars are backed up on dealer lots everywhere.
26: They just can't sell them.
25: No.
26: What's the revolt? What's the change? When did the zeitgeist go, hey, we don't want electric vehicles anymore?
25: Because it's a pain in the neck to charge.
26: Oh, absolutely.
25: It is.
26: I told you, my ex-wife, she wanted a Tesla. So we went into the dealership, and at this time, Teslas weren't available on a lot. They just had them in malls, in like stores in malls, and you could look at them, and then you ordered it, right. And they delivered it to you. And I sat down with the salesman, and I said, okay, we go to San Diego 3 times a year. Show me how this vehicle's getting. He's like, oh, absolutely. And he pulls up the map. He's like, as you can see here, you stop and charge in Bisbee for 45 minutes. And then you go to Yuma and charge for 25 minutes. And then right when you're about 25 minutes out of San Diego, you charge for another hour.
25: Okay.
26: No, we're not doing that.
25: Okay. And that's if the chargers are available.
26: Sure.
25: And nobody else is waiting in line for that charger. I remember when I had my Tesla for like that nanosecond, Ian and I took it for lunch. And I figured, oh, wow, there's a charging station right here. And so we went and had lunch. I was like, oh, and after lunch, I'm like, oh, you know, let's go stop and we'll go into Macy's or something like that. And so we were delayed like 30 minutes. And they charged us for that 30 minutes.
26: Delayed for 30 minutes?
25: Well, meaning like, you know, the car charged for 45 minutes. Uh-huh. But by the time we got to the car, it was a half hour after that.
26: Oh, and they couldn't make more money because you were sitting there.
25: So they just charged us for that.
26: There's a viral video that I saw of a woman who every single day she gets to work and she unplugs the charger from a coworker's car and plugs it into hers. Every day she does it.
25: And the coworker doesn't know.
26: He doesn't know what to do.
25: He's just a dope.
26: He just films her.
25: It says that we have spent $7.5 billion for charging stations, and it hasn't really materialized.
26: into sales, where right. people go, oh, there's enough chargers that I'll go ahead and buy an electric vehicle. I thought California, aren't they like 3 years away from not allowing the sales of any gas vehicles?
25: I don't know how that's going to happen, because when I had my Tesla, I did bring it to California, and I had to go, like, I had to drive 20 minutes in order to find a charging station in front of like a Dick's Sporting Goods.
26: Sure.
25: And there was 5 or 6 cars in line, and I'm like, this is ridiculous.
26: And it's going to be a whole state, and I don't know if you know this, there's a couple people who live in California.
25: Just a couple. Speaking of cars, federal regulators say that soon fully autonomous vehicles will not have any steering wheels.
26: Okay.
25: They won't have any brake pedals.
26: Okay.
25: And no gas pedals.
26: We don't need them. We only have them. The reason why there's only a steering wheel now is so people feel comfortable. Exactly. So it's stuff that they recognize and they go, oh, okay, this is safe because this is a car.
25: Because I could go in the front seat and drive it if right. I needed to.
26: And then they used to. When I first started driving in Waymo, you could sit in the driver's seat. And then something must have happened somewhere because they changed that policy.
25: Oh, you can't sit in the driver's seat anymore?
26: No, because I was traveling with 5 people, 5 seats, 5 seat belts. And they're like, that person cannot sit in the car. You have to get another vehicle.
25: Oh, see, that'd be a funny thing to be sitting there in the front, like
26: you're and driving. Just pretending. Yeah, exactly. Or you're like driving all erratic so other drivers think that you don't know what you're doing.
25: This gal, Krista Kimball, was driving and her phone was face down. And it was like on her lap, but face down.
26: Mm-hmm.
25: She gets home and she's like a couple of weeks later looking in her mailbox and she gets a ticket. And it was from the state, a $1,251 public safety ticket, because she was not supposed to have her phone on her person.
26: How did they see it?
25: Because of all the cameras around.
26: The overhead camera yes. was looking in, mm-hmm. and they saw it on her lap face yes. down? That's the, wow, that's the letter of the law right there. Did she find it?
25: She has a TikTok video that's going viral.
26: Okay.
25: I think she is trying to fight it. And so basically the bottom line here is that your phone needs to be like in the glove box mm-hmm. on a mount. It can't be like on your person.
26: But a mount is fine.
25: Yes.
26: If I have my hand on the mount and I'm staring or watching Netflix on the mount, is that fine as well?
25: I don't think so.
26: Dang it.
25: So Apple has spent 4 years building what insiders have been calling the most exciting product ever. Okay, if I could deliver that with a straight face, you should be able to respond with a straight face.
26: Sorry, I apologize. You want to do a take two?
25: Tiny cameras, it says, powerful AI. And then with no announcement, no big things, it just leaked out that Apple has canceled this product.
26: Did they cancel it or did they indefinitely delay it?
25: I think they canceled.
26: The best product ever?
25: Yes.
26: They canceled?
25: Okay. You want to know what it was?
26: What?
25: Okay. Apple put tiny cameras right in the stems of AirPods that can look out.
26: Right.
25: Okay. So it would, when you had your AirPods in, it would be like Siri having eyes.
26: Sure.
25: And so if you want to look at a label, a street sign or something like that.
26: Don't the new AirPods have cameras in them?
25: But they're not going to be pointing out.
26: They're going to be pointing down?
25: Yes. That's what I heard.
26: So they're going to see your feet?
25: Well.
26: Or your hips?
25: Yeah, your hips. Damn, those jeans look bad on you. So they said it was suspended.
26: Oh, it was so it wasn't canceled. Yes, it look was at suspended. You.
25: Yes. But they say they had to do it because it was like real privacy questions.
26: No, you think? I mean, when you're wearing, think of the times you're wearing your AirPods when you're in the bathroom getting ready to go to work. I mean, that means the mirror is going to reflect everything that those things see, and it's probably going to be a lot of privacy issues.
25: Exercise?
26: Yes. Okay. When you're walking, how about just walking around your house? We talked about it a couple weeks ago. You're going to get that robot that's going to spy on you all day and all night.
25: Oh, wait. Later on in the show, I have a new robot.
26: You have a new one?
25: Yeah, I'm going to tell you about that.
26: More invasive than that one?
25: New iPad Mini's coming out. I like the iPad Mini. You know why? Because like when you're reading, when you're traveling, you don't feel like you bought another iPhone, because it's a little bit bigger than an iPhone.
26: Right. Whatever helps you sleep at night, Kim.
25: So they say this is the biggest update that's coming since 2021.
26: To the iPad?
25: Mm-hmm.
26: Which is just going to do the same thing as all the other iPads?
25: But wait, it has an OLED screen.
26: Okay.
25: And it's going to cost like $700.
26: That's not many at all.
25: Okay. So aren't you excited?
26: No.
25: No?
26: No. Finally, when is Apple really going to come out with a product that people are going to... No, that people are going to be like, wow, that's innovative.
25: I think the Apple Fold is going to be innovative.
26: But we already have Fold phones. And do you know anyone who owns one?
25: No.
26: Neither do I.
25: Okay, but maybe because we are in the Apple ecosphere. Well, you went out slumming it for...
26: A couple of 90 days. Cost me $1,300.
25: You were so excited. You're like, oh, look at this Android phone I got.
26: I guess I am sitting here mocking them when I came crawling back.
25: You did.
26: Like a pathetic loser.
25: I like when you were trying to use it. You're like, I don't know where that damn button is.
26: I don't. Give me a new phone.
25: That was awful. Oh, man. No, the full, but it's going to be at least $2,500.
26: That's a lot of money for a cell phone. I mean, a lot of money. People are now back, because we're back to the contracts and getting the phones for free.
25: Right.
26: Or you get the phones on a payment plan. I don't know what a payment for $2,500 is going to be. That's going to be pretty hefty. I don't. But people will buy anything.
25: They'll
26: new.
25: Buy it.
26: Yeah, absolutely.
25: But I haven't seen one, but what I've been reading about it is that it doesn't have the seam in the middle.
26: Are you going to use it once it comes out?
25: Well, of course.
26: Well, but I mean, I know you're going to test it, but do you think it would be something that you would use on a daily basis?
25: Can I show you my Apple Watch?
26: Yes, that's right.
25: Okay.
26: You get one thing right.
25: Okay. I mean, this is the same Apple Watch where you said, oh, I give you 2 weeks and it'll be off. You're risking commando. Give me 2 weeks.
26: When did I become a 90-year-old guy from Louisiana? Oh, Kim and her Apple Watch. She's always wearing it about town.
25: Checking her VO2 max.
26: Yeah, now you're hooked. Now you're hooked to the Apple Watch.
25: I am.
26: So you may become an Apple Fold user.
25: And it's kind of like, let me tell you something. So I was walking with my friend Hannah, and we get down to the mailbox. And I'm like, oh, I got to set my work out on my Apple Watch. And she looked at me. She goes, yeah, because if it's not on your watch, it didn't happen.
26: All right. Yep. Steps or it didn't count.
25: All right. Hey, thousands of places on the internet that have a file with your name on it. Inside this manila folder is your home address, your cell number, the email that you only give to people who you trust. It knows your medical conditions, your age, how you vote, where you drive, your kids' names. Now, you didn't write it. You can't read it. And anyone with a credit card can actually just buy it. And that file, that manila folder file, all your stuff, 3,000 different data points, it's the product of a multi-billion-dollar industry that's called data brokers. Now, legally, they can sell anything. Your file's packaged, collected, and every scam call, every phishing text that knows too much about you, somebody paid for that file. 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All right, coming up, you're going to be talking about how you can make an AI coloring book. So fun. We have a three-word trick that you need to know about. What's going on with smart TVs and botnets, and AI can plan a trip. We just have the best phone calls ever, too, here on the Kim Komando Show. As America celebrates its 250th birthday, let's talk about something that's been a cornerstone of the American dream. Owning a home. 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
1: This is a Bloomberg Money Minute. Michaels, the once struggling arts and crafts chain, has gotten its groove back.
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1: So how did that happen? Well, the private equity-owned store with over 1,300 locations in the U.S. was able to take advantage of 2 other chains that went bankrupt last year, buying their brands and intellectual property.
4: And very quickly, you would see sort of the inventory from Joann's and Party City line the shelves of Michael's, such as like the balloons, or you see the sewing machines.
1: That's Michelle Chang, credit reporter at Bloomberg, who notes that Michael still has a lot of competition out there.
4: We're talking Hobby Lobby, we're talking Amazon, we're talking Walmart. So one thing they're trying to compete with them is like offering more items to customers.
1: And even as those shelves fill up, Michaels is offsetting the Trump tariffs by sourcing more supplies from outside China. Tom Busby, Bloomberg Radio.

0: Elton John. What's your favorite Elton John song?
1: Oh, goodbye, Yellow Brick Road.
0: That sound, you made it sound country.
1: No, I didn't.
0: Yes, you did.
1: It was dead on Elton John impression.
0: There's so many great Elton John songs. There really are. Well, let me tell you what's going on. Elton John has retired.
1: From?
0: Entertainment.
1: Oh, okay. I went and saw his second to last final tour.
0: Oh, did you?
1: Yeah.
0: The suspended tour.
1: This is the last time until 2 years from now when we do it again.
0: He's 79 years old. He signed a multi-million dollar, multi-year agreement with the Hard Rock that took over the Mirage in Las Vegas.
1: Okay. He's going to do a show there?
0: His hologram.
1: Oh, boy.
0: That's right. So you're going to have a whole show like that.
1: I don't want to watch a hologram.
0: Why?
1: Because it's not the same.
0: I don't think it...
1: You can just watch a movie. Okay.
0: They are making some money at this.
1: At the hologram business?
0: Yes. Listen
1: to
0: this.
1: Well, like in Japan and stuff like that?
0: No, ABBA.
1: ABBA has holograms?
0: Dancing Queen. Yes. The whole group is just computers. That's it.
1: But it's just real... I mean, they're good holograms, I'm guessing?
0: Yeah, but still, it's fake.
1: Yeah.
0: Not the real people. $139 million a year.
1: And they do nothing.
0: No.
1: They just sit at home and allow their likeness to be licensed.
0: It's like $300,000 a day.
1: But, it makes sense, though, because they could be live Friday night in every city in America every single Friday.
0: 3.5 million people have seen the show in the UK. And, wow, it's really something. Kiss sold its catalog. I don't remember what Kiss sang. Do you?
1: You don't know any Kiss songs?
0: No.
1: Like Detroit Rock City... Party All Night Long.
0: Oh, Party All Night Long, yeah.
1: That's Kiss, right?
0: I guess. I don't know.
1: Would you go see a hologram concert?
0: No.
1: Yeah, neither would I.
0: They think that Kiss, the deal is worth $300 million.
1: For Kiss?
0: Yeah.
1: Wow. That's a lot of money.
0: I know. I think I should have a hologram.
1: Just sitting right here doing the show?
0: I'd love that.
1: Is it going to be old Elton or young? Or
0: yes.
1: Which is going to be all of them?
0: I saw a picture of it. It looks like he's about 40 years old.
1: Okay. So he didn't pick his current state.
0: No, he's having trouble walking around. Why would you do that?
1: I don't know. How hilarious would it be, though, if you had like a 80-year-old Elton hologram just doing backflips on stage while he's singing Crocodile Rock?
0: That's a vision I never thought of. All right, let's switch gears. Some moments are just too good to miss a single word. HorizonIX from Hear.com helps you hear every laugh, story, and conversation more clearly. 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
0: All right, be honest. 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
6: Fox News, I'm Paul Stevens. Air raid sirens sounding across Kuwait City. Kuwait saying it intercepted Iranian missiles early today, but officials say some strikes did hit electric and water desalination facilities. That sparked a fire. Kuwait saying additional power and water facilities were hit Friday. That attack coming after the U.S. military struck bridges in Iran. Some of that wildfire smoke expected to clear up in the mid-Atlantic today.
7: That smoke really moving off towards the east a little bit now. That's going to be driven by some rain we're going to see that'll probably knock a lot of this out of the air. And as of this morning, some of the worst areas, Pittsburgh down towards Baltimore, think D.C., the Mid-Atlantic. That is where that smoke is at its worst, pushing itself off towards the north and east. That's the direction the winds have been.
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8: The KCRG TV9 First Alert forecast. Today seeing partly cloudy skies at the high of 88. Northwest winds at 5 to 15 miles per hour. Mostly clear tonight with a low of 65. Northeast winds at 5 to 10 miles per hour. We'll be mostly sunny tomorrow with a high of 86. Partly cloudy skies move in for Sunday night with a low of 68. I'm TV9 First Alert Storm Team Meteorologist Bill Dinka on News Talk 1540 KXEL.
9: This hour it's 90 degrees from News Talk 1540 KXEL.

0: 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All right, so I like to do different things with AI. And at my home recently, I had 8 children between the ages of 2 and 16. And after pool time, everybody was looking bored. And I thought, wow, this might be something fun. So I started taking some pictures, and I fed them into AI, and I said, turn these into a coloring book.
1: Oh.
0: And I think we have some samples of where I did my dogs. And so what you do is you just put that into AI, like I said, and you say, turn this into a coloring book, and then it will take the photo and make it like a coloring book, and then you have crayons, and then you can just do that.
1: I told you what I did for Elf on the Shelf this year. Well, I didn't do it. The Elf on the Shelf did it.
0: Yes.
1: He took pictures of all the kids from a photo shoot that we did, turned them into coloring pages, and Elf then placed himself on their shoulder or on their lap.
0: Oh, how cute is that?
1: And then when they woke up in the morning, the Elf had all these color pages for them to do.
0: They must have loved that.
1: They did. They thought it was really cool.
0: And if you need more prompts like that, hit our website, commando.com. All right, still to come, the AI 3-word trick. And later on, I have to talk about the zombie TV army here on the Kim Commando Show. 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
7: 70 is the new 50.
5: Hala Nazeri, head of the Longevity Economy Initiative at the World Economic Forum, says some people are unretiring for financial reasons.
7: They retire and they realize they don't have enough money saved up.
5: A U.S. bank wealth report says more than 60% of adults worry they'll need to unretire to make ends meet. The AARP says the number of those unretiring is rising rapidly, with some doing it for financial reasons, others for the stimulation, as our brains stay younger for longer.
7: The IMF released a report last year that said that somebody that was aged 70 in 2022 has the same cognitive function as the average 53-year-old in 2000.
5: Denise Pellegrini, Bloomberg Radio.
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5: Fox News, I'm Deborah Valentine. The U.S. military targeting key Iranian infrastructure and military sites, including a key port, as renewed strikes continue for a 7th night. Fox's Madeline Rivera.
6: The U.S. has hit roads and bridges around Bandar Abbas, a strategic port city near the Strait of Hormuz. Their aim is to isolate the IRGC from resupplying.
5: Iran targeting U.S. Middle East allies with strikes, including Kuwait. Millions of people in the U.S. remain under air quality alerts due to smoke from Canadian wildfires moving east from the Midwest.
7: That smoke's going to continue to move into New England. So if you're in front of this rain, expect the smoke to get worse through the day until the rain ultimately does clear it up.
5: Fox Weather's Adam Klotz reporting a resurgence of wildfires could bring additional smoke into the U.S. next week. 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
8: The KCRG TV 9 First Alert forecast. Today seeing partly cloudy skies at the high of 88, northwest winds at 5 to 15 miles per hour. Mostly clear tonight with a low of 65, northeast winds at 5 to 10 miles per hour. will be mostly sunny tomorrow with a high of 86. Partly cloudy skies move in for Sunday night with a low of 68. 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

0: I think we shall take some phone calls.
1: Okay.
0: First up, we have Debbie in Dallas, who I'm sure nobody has ever said anything like that before.
1: I'm biting my tongue at my feet. I plumb, no dope.
0: It's kind of like when people look at me, Deb, and they go, oh, I bet you go commando. I'm like, oh, never heard that. And then and then you know what I do is I look at and go, as a matter of fact, I do. And then like, they blush.
1: Yeah, of course. They weren't expecting that.
0: Yeah.
2: Well, I'm beyond that in age, so that's good. I do Dallas in a slow motion in a little car, so
0: that's good. All right, so what's on your mind?
2: Well, I first of all, I love you. I just love everything about you and your personality and your show.
1: Thank you.
2: I heard you talking not too long ago about a house buyer and what they might do to figure out maybe how rushed someone may be to sell their home.
0: Oh, yeah.
2: What their mortgage might be.
0: Yeah, what their mortgage might be. It's not available for every house. And this is all public records. Mm-hmm. You could go out and find this if you want to. But it's just astounding to me that as the different real estate sites are competing with each other, is that if you go to homes.com and you scroll all the way to the bottom, that's where you can see the mortgage history for a property. So the whole idea is that, you know, so many people post-COVID, during COVID, is that they bought homes in various places, and then now they're living there going like, ooh, this is not exactly where I want to end up. And they may be sitting with a 6% mortgage.
3: Right.
0: And so the whole idea is that if you're looking for a house in a certain area and you can start going by house and you can see, you know, maybe somebody with that 6% would be open to, you know, a pocket listing if you're a realtor, or if you want to buy, you can just drop them a note.
1: But this is different than on like Zillow where it shows the history of the sale price.
0: This is the mortgage.
1: This is the actual bank loan. Okay.
0: Yeah, you can buy this stuff online. Like there's Property Shark and Property Checker and title records. But if you just wanted it, you know, you just want that basic information, that's where you can just go to homes.com.
1: And that's just free.
0: It's free. And it, you know, and have you ever written a note to somebody to say, I want to buy your house?
1: No.
0: Okay. I have several times.
1: Why?
0: Oh, because, you know, if I want to live in a certain area and nothing's for sale.
1: Right.
0: And
1: just force somebody out?
0: No. I just write them a note and say, if you're interested in selling your house, I'm not a realtor. And would you be open to do that?
1: Did it ever work?
0: I always get a reply, whether it's yes or no.
1: As a matter of fact,
0: there was a woman who I wrote a note to years ago who actually showed up here at the studios.
1: Just showed up trying to find out how legit you were about buying
0: her
1: house?
0: She knew who I was from the show and stuff.
1: Oh, okay.
0: And she said, you know, I just want to let you know that if you really want to buy my house, I before I list it, I'd love to show it to you. And I was like, nice.
1: But did you ever make a transaction off one of the notes?
0: No.
1: Oh, okay. All right. But it's worth a shot.
0: It's worth a shot, for sure. 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
7: The first dog track. 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
7: In 1984, the Iowa legislature passed the Parimutuel Wagering Act, which allowed greyhound and horse racing in Iowa. Many cities looked to the new option as a revenue source for their respective regions. Dubuque voters overwhelmingly approved a bond referendum for construction of a greyhound racing track in April of that year. Dubuque was in competition with Waterloo and Cedar Rapids for a greyhound racing license. Cedar Rapids also put in a bid for a horse racing license, as did Des Moines. The Iowa Racing Commission spent 6 weeks studying the various applications, each of which was hundreds of pages long. Finally, on July 18, 1984, the commission announced that Dubuque would receive the first license. A week later came word that the track would be assigned the more lucrative summer racing schedule as well. Around 5,750 people applied for the 300 jobs at the track. The first greyhounds began training at the facility on May 7, 1985, and the Dubuque Greyhound Park opened for business on July 1st of that year. The first years were strong for the track, but increased competition from Waterloo, including overlapping summer racing seasons, hurt both tracks. The Greyhound Park in Dubuque lost $850,000 in 1992 alone. Changes in state law allowed slot machines at racetracks, and that allowed some to stay in business, but quickly the casino portion overshadowed the tracks. In its first 30 years of operation, the Dubuque Racing Association gave $43 million to charitable organizations. But the license for the Dubuque Greyhound Park, the nation's first nonprofit greyhound track and Iowa's first parimutuel racetrack of any kind, was granted by the Iowa Racing Commission on this date in 1984. And that's Iowa Almanac for July 18th. There's more online at iowaalmanac.com. I'm Jeff Stein on News Talk 1540 KXEL.
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2: The KCR GTV 9 First Alert Forecast. Today seeing partly cloudy skies at the high of 88. Northwest winds at 5 to 15 miles per hour. Mostly clear tonight with a low of 65. Northeast winds at 5 to 10 miles per hour. Will be mostly sunny tomorrow with a high of 86. Partly cloudy skies move in for Sunday night with a low of 68. I'm TV9 First Alert Storm Team Meteorologist Bill Dinka on News Talk 1540 KXCL.
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0: This is a Bloomberg Money Minute, a new twist for young would-be homebuyers debating the merits of ownership.
1: A growing number of Americans under 40 are questioning whether buying a house is still a good investment.
0: Paulina Cachero wrote the story for Bloomberg News.
1: A lot of people are, you know, surprised by the costs and the stress of owning and maintaining a home.
0: Repair bills can add up, and so can taxes.
1: Those who can buy a home have to pay property tax, insurance, maintenance bills.
0: And that has some under 40s running the math on the stock market versus home ownership.
1: And you look at your other investments, like, say, you know, the S&P 500, you know, the money that you put into that house could have doubled if you had put in money in the S&P 500 since the pandemic.
0: According to a recent Pew Research survey, less than a quarter of those under 40 say buying a home is a very good investment. I'm Charlie Pellin.
2: 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Waterloo, Cedar Falls, Cedar Rapids.
3: I'm Paul Stevens, Fox News. U.S. carrying out more attacks in a seventh straight day, according to CENTCOM, against Iran.
4: The U.S. has hit roads and bridges around Bandar Abbas, a strategic port city near the Strait of Hormuz. Their aim is to isolate the IRGC from resupplying. CENTCOM touted the destruction of one observation tower in particular, which they say significantly weakens the IRGC's ability to coordinate attacks on ships. The U.S. is denying Iran's claim that it's hitting civilian infrastructure, arguing it's been striking military targets with one goal in mind. On the other hand, the U.S. says Iran has been the bad actor, carrying out these attacks on civilian ships and damaging a water desalination plant in Kuwait. Iran is refusing to back down, carrying out retaliatory attacks on U.S. targets in the Gulf region.
3: And that's Fox's Madeline Rivera. Showers expected to clear up some lingering Canadian wildfire smoke today and over the weekend in the mid-Atlantic.
5: Earlier in the week, we saw most of the really heavy smoke around Chicago, Detroit, up into Milwaukee. As of this morning, that has pushed to the east. Pittsburgh, an area where you're seeing really intense smoke. And actually, most of that smoke now in Pennsylvania, West Virginia, those were the highest numbers on the board. Those are significantly lower than they were a couple of days ago, back across Wisconsin, back across Minnesota. But that smoke's going to continue to move into New England. So if you're in front of this rain, expect the smoke to get worse through the day until the rain ultimately does clear it up. Then a true cold front back behind that. So more in the evening hours. That could bring some severe weather, but it's going to bring some heavy rain, and that will finally knock some of this smoke out of the air. That could be severe, isolated risk of tornadoes.
3: And that's Fox Weather's Adam Klotz. 8 people killed, more than 60 hurt in Russia by an overnight Ukraine drone attack aiming to undermine Moscow's war effort. 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
9: The KCRG TV9 First Alert Forecast. Today seeing partly cloudy skies at the high of 88, northwest winds at 5 to 15 miles per hour. Mostly clear tonight with a low of 65, northeast winds at 5 to 10 miles per hour. Will be mostly sunny tomorrow with a high of 86. Partly cloudy skies move in for Sunday night with a low of 68. I'm TV9 First Alert Storm Team Meteorologist Bill Dinka on News Talk 1540 KXEL.
10: This hour, it's 90 degrees from News Talk 1540 KXEL.
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12: 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And away we go. This has been almost a quarter of excellence. 3 months of excellence. How the time has flown. And, of course, Joe Pfeiffer with Ag and Business Legal Strategies and Iowa Hawkeye, a fellow alum with me, yours truly, John Jacobson, your moderator. Sean Torres in studio here is our engineer. And Nick Critelli, of course, his practice with offices in Des Moines, London, New York. The first American attorney in 150 years, a century and a half, to become an English barrister. And Nick, you know, Britain's had a pretty good run in the FIFA soccer.
13: That it has. We're looking forward to what's going to happen.
12: And Joe, you have a special guest with you as well.
14: Yes, I do. I have Feng Chang from the People's Republic of China sitting at mic with me.
12: Well, this is very, very good. You know, Iowa has a history of bringing young Chinese notables into Iowa. Xi Jinping was actually an ag exchange student where he first met Terry Branstad going back a half a century ago.
14: That's right. And that was a very close relationship that they still have today.
12: Yes, spawned the ambassadorial appointment for erstwhile Governor Branstad. Well, guys, I'm so excited about this show because Nick is always finds ways to bring the parlance of the day into the equation, especially when we're looking at like these contracts and MOUs and MOEs and warfare going on. And I don't know if we'll have a chance at the end of the day, but I was really amazed at the testimony the other day from Justice Associate Justice Amy Coney Barrett on the threat magnitudes that have approached, sadly, that have been approached our justices on the Supreme Court. And Nick, it's terrible that those that negative ill will, let's put it that way, is directed toward members of the bench. It almost makes me wonder if somehow that doesn't actually color some of the decisions subconsciously of these judges, if those threats taken to heart against literally family members and progeny can literally affect subconsciously, subliminally, your ultimate decision-making. But I put that off to the side for now, Nick. I want to talk about this, you know, this Iran thing. It seems like a metronome, back and forth, back and forth, back and forth, back and forth. Bombing, no bombing, bombing, no bombing. It's almost exhausting tracking it because it seems to be iterative loops with no conclusion. There must be a method in the madness somewhere, but let's develop... help us with this understanding, because it looks to me like you've got a civilian government that wants to do some contractual negotiating, although in Iran it looks like you've got a military de facto government that's not into following the civilian negotiations. Take it away, Nicholas.
13: Well, it's an interesting time to be an observer. Last time we talked about the 250th birthday of America. Will America Survive? We went back and did a little discussion regarding ancient Athens, Athenian democracy, and then we had the Roman Republic, the French Revolution, the Russian Revolution, and where we're going. Ending on the high point that I thought that America is obviously going to survive and it's going to get better. The reason for that being is that our founding fathers had all of this prior knowledge of the experience of history and other countries, and then decided to build a structure of a government that would survive all of that. Their theory was that history repeats itself. Well, if it repeats itself, that's a pretty good roadmap into what's going to happen in the future. And if you know that, you can figure out a way to avoid it. And that's exactly what they did. They came up with the concept of checks and balances, which, frankly, had not been done before. Rome got a little close to it, but never really got there. And, of course, French didn't, et cetera. So you look at it and say, well, history is a guide. So after our last talk, I thought, well, if it's a guide, let's do a deeper dive into it. So I went and I got my trusty copy of Niccolo Machiavelli's The Prince out. Okay. And alongside that, I had Sun Tzu's Art of War.
14: Great.
13: So, fantastic. Yeah. Yeah. So I thought, okay, well, if I look at The Prince and look at The Art of War, maybe I can figure out where are we going here with Iran and everything else, and where's the country going. So, and this is a teaser for the next show. I'm in the process of putting this together for you to take a look at, okay, what would Niccolo Machiavelli say about this using the time-worn rules of The Prince? And, of course, you got Sun Tzu and The Art of War. And I didn't know this, but, you know, Machiavelli also wrote a book on The Art of War. And it, to some extent, it's very similar. So when I, just where I'm at right now, I'm looking and going, I'm seeing a lot of similarities here. So that's a teaser for next week. Okay. Where we're at with regard to right this moment that's going on, we had an MOA, a memorandum of agreement with Iran.
14: 14 points.
13: Remember, everyone stood down and then they negotiated this MOA. Now, about that time, we had an MOA case come in the office. And I'm looking at it and going, well, this is interesting. You know, what exactly is it? As lawyers, we throw MOAs, MOUs, letters of intent. We throw all these terms out with regard to, you know, pre-contractual relationships. But do we really know what they are? And I thought maybe our listeners should be briefed on their use, what it is. Because far too often people sign these things, they don't think they have any meaning or value or whatever it is, and conversely, they have a heck of a lot of meaning and value. So I thought maybe Joe and I can give you some practical wisdom with regard to the importance of these documents. Joe, you do a lot of this stuff in your legal strategies for ag and business, MOUs, MOAs. What are you seeing? Do you see them on the increase, and how do you look at them?
14: Well, I look at MOA, Memorandum of Agreement, or MOU, Memorandum of Understanding, as the precursor to a more detailed document. It sets out the talking points and the main things that we're going to be incorporating in a much more definitive agreement. But that doesn't mean you can ignore them once you've signed them, because you've now told a person that, yes, I'm going to be making a contract with you, but there'll be more details to come. But we're going to hear the high points. And I think it's important to recognize that you still have a duty to bargain in good faith after you've signed the MOA or the MOU.
13: Well, that's a good point. As a mediator, and I get involved in a lot of mediations, what normally occurs is after you spend a day wrangling, trying to get the parties to reach some type of compromise, hopefully they do. And then what the mediator does is to create what is sometimes referred to as a mediation agreement. And what it is an MOA, a memorandum of agreement, not an MOU. That's different. Okay. One's an understanding, the other's an agreement. And it kind of works like this. You get them, you know, this is what the memo, we memoed the agreement. This is what we agreed on. Part of which is, and you're absolutely right on, Joe, that there's going to be a more detailed agreement created by the parties after the mediation is over. But what happens if they can't agree? Okay. They start working over the details, they fly spec it, and they get to the point where all of a sudden, I don't like this form, or you don't like, I want a comma here, I want a period there, and they fall apart. They start battling over the fine print, okay? And they can't come to agreement. Can you go to court under an MOA and get it enforced? Answer, yes. It is a contract. That's the agreement form, okay? What I've done, so that, because there seems to be a lot of confusion on this, Joe.
12: Confusion, guys, among the mass populace.
13: If that's a pre-contractual document, it's not enforceable. I'm going, well, why isn't it? All the aspects, the amount of money that's got to be paid, when it's got to be paid, everyone signs it. What's wrong with this? I can go to court and get this signed. It's a memorandum that we reached an agreement. So then the question is that agreement a written agreement or an oral agreement? Okay. Well, if it's for the sale of land or performance for more than a year, et cetera, statute of fraud says it's got to be in writing. Okay. Well, there's a memorandum that's in writing. It clicks all of the boxes. So I'm saying it's binding agreement. Now, what I've done in my settlement agreements as a mediator, I'll put down the bottom, if the parties can't agree, then this will be enforced, just to eliminate any question. But I was shocked that there seemed to be a lot of controversy among different lawyers with regard to whether or not an MOA is enforceable as a contract. What's been your experience, Joe?
14: I've had a few times when people have not wanted to follow through, and usually the threat of going to court has been able to help their lawyer bring them around and say, hey, what's it going to cost you and what are your downsides of this thing? But there are people that believe that's an agreement to agree in the future, which is more like an MOU, which we're understanding it, but it's not the same. There are two different beasts, an MOA versus an MOU.
13: Okay, so explain the difference. Well, as you see it in your practice.
14: A memorandum of understanding, MOU, is we've got basic agreement, but we need to do more work yet. We're not done yet, but we want to at least lay it out, and we say we believe we agree in principle on these things, but there's still more work to do. But we're understanding that let's put down the litigation, or let's not litigate for a period of time while we finish coming to a final agreement. That's a memorandum of understanding versus a memorandum of agreement. In a memorandum of agreement, it's just what you said. We agree. If A does this, B will do that, and we're done.
13: Okay. So memo to our listeners. Anytime that you're asked to sign an MOA, memorandum of agreement, I want you to think contract. Okay?
14: Yes.
13: You better be doggone sure you want to sign this thing, folks. Now, you can have some loopholes in it with regard to, well, we're going to have further and better conditions. But if you want to start adding bells and whistles to that agreement later on, you start from the proposition that you're probably not going to get them added. So be comfortable with the agreement, because it could be binding. Would you agree, Joe?
14: Absolutely. Well, you and I had a case, and we ended up coming back into mediation again. And the question came in, what was the valuation question? And somebody had put a clause in there, said subject to appraisal, as I recall it.
13: Yep.
14: And because caused
13: nothing but grief.
14: Yeah, it caused us nothing but grief for a while. We got through it and moved on.
13: Yeah, Joe, now, John, you did a lot of bank work, trust and bank. You guys ever run into those in your kind of practice?
12: You know, periodically, not an awful lot, but sometimes, particularly, I would say, with the selection of vendors, major vendors, whether that would be trust accounting systems or trust taxation systems, things like that, when you're negotiating to bring on different consultants, oftentimes that starts with an MOA or an MOE agreement. Sometimes if you're working with concession agreements, not literally hot dog and soda pop agreements, but concession agreements involving recreational infrastructure, sometimes an MOA and an MOE are very pertinent for those types of things. And I wanted to ask Joe. Joe, you really used...
13: Just a second before you move on. You're using the term MOE. Now, I've not heard that before. What is an MOE?
12: I'm just slurring my A, MOA. I'm just being a little bit lazy. Okay. It sounds like MOE, but I'm MOAing.
13: Okay.
12: And what I wanted to ask Joe was, what about the MOO? Because he's the ag lawyer. Is there such a thing as an MOO?
14: Of course, it's called the move.
13: Yeah, I try to be serious with you guys, and you just can't get you to do it. Folks, I apologize for them. Okay, so the MOU, the Memorandum of Understanding.
12: Yes,
13: so
12: yes.
13: Why does one need a Memorandum of Understanding? It sounds to me, Joe, like it's just a negotiation checklist, things that we're going to talk about. What are we understanding that we need to have a memo on?
14: We can walk out of the room, and if we don't have at least an agreement as to what was said, and that we've talked about issues A, B, C, and D, we can come back later and somebody will say, well, we didn't talk about any of that. It brings some clarity to what occurred in a day or maybe a two-day long meeting that we did accomplish something. Otherwise, we're sitting there without, when you walk out of there without anything being said in writing, how do you even direct the parties back to, remember, we did talk about this, that, and the other thing. It's very important that you get something in writing if you can, when you're spending a bunch of time negotiating.
12: Ever hybridizations of these, would you ever have an MOA / MOE or an MOE / MOA?
14: I prefer not. Okay. It's either A or B. It's okay. A memorandum of understanding or it's a memorandum of agreement.
12: Okay.
14: The understanding is we're going to talk further on issues A, B, and C. The memorandum of agreement is we've agreed on points A, B, C, and D.
12: So MOU comes preliminary to the, okay.
14: Yes.
13: To the A, focus on the A as an agreement.
12: Yeah.
13: Now, where I run into the MOU, Joe, is what I refer to as an oranges and apple problem. This is when the parties are negotiating, okay? And I'm looking at, obviously, we're involved in law, trying to settle lawsuits or that type of thing, or a case. I'm looking at it as an apple. The other side's looking at it as an orange. Well, the value of an orange, they may be correct on the value that they have because that's what oranges are going for. I'm correct because that's what apples are going for. So we can't even get to the issue of settlement until we agree what we're settling. What is the issue that we are trying to quantify in order to reach a compromise on? I'm shocked at the amount of times we get into mediations, negotiations where it's like two different cases, you know. They have their version of the world, you got your version of the world. And so the job is to convince one of the other that one's wrong and the other isn't, et cetera. And there's a process we use.
14: Not necessarily, Nick. It may be that both of them need to come to the middle, not one's wrong and one's right.
13: Yeah, okay. If I'm evaluating an apple and John's evaluating an orange, how are we going to come to the middle?
14: Maybe it's a banana.
12: And Nick, here's a question.
13: That's very astute, because that's the misdirection.
12: So, Nick, here's my question. So you've got Iranian Speaker Ghalibaf and Foreign Minister Araghchi, who have been negotiating as the principal players of the civilian government, and yet you have the IRGC that isn't maybe plugged in with this memorandum.
13: Okay, and the question is?
12: Well, the question would be, isn't that the problem with this, inherently, with this agreement that the United States has signed with Iran, in that you don't have all the principal players in charge on the same page, all agreeing to the document? Isn't that why this thing is, not to borrow John, blown up?
13: I think it's more fundamental. I think it's more basic. Okay. I think they're negotiating with ghosts. One of the, you got to watch it, because negotiating with ghosts is a common tactic. And what you got here is, keep in mind, listeners, listen to this. There are decision makers and decision influencers. Okay. One of the common tactic used in negotiations, mediation, and so forth is to separate the decision maker from the decision influencer. Governments do this all the time. Okay.
14: So I mean, predator.
13: You got it in corporate law too. We had one the other day where, we're trying to get this thing settled between a county and a city. And of course, both of those, the lawyers for those two governmental entities are saying, well, you understand that we can't bind this is a government. We can't bind them unless the city council or the board of supervisors. And I said, well, I certainly understand that. Why am I negotiating with you? Maybe I just need to be negotiating directly with them. Well, they didn't like that idea. So how about this? How about we negotiate for your personal recommendation? Okay, I understand that, you know, that you don't have the authority because you're not a decision maker. You're just an influencer. But I want to negotiate for your recommendation, for your influence. In other words, put them on the spot. Well, otherwise you're wasting time. Well, they wouldn't do that. Okay, they didn't want to go on. on the spot with respect to that because they didn't want to commit. And I said, then we're wasting our time. Packed up my briefcase and got out. Well, they were all ticked off. But the fact is, why am I wasting my time? What are we going to talk about here?
12: Exactly.
13: Negotiation becomes a form of discovery of a deposition. Well, what do you want? What do you want? What evidence do you have to support it? Well, what evidence do you have? That's not why I'm there. I'm there to cut a deal. If you're not going to participate, goodbye. Now, Joe used the concept of good faith in an MOU. And had we had a written MOU, Joe, with regard to, you know, what we were going to do, where this is outlined, we're going to negotiate for your recommendation to your board or your client, it would have been much easier, but it wasn't set up that way. So that's one use for an MOU. Joe, do you see that? You do this all the time with banks. Nobody has authority to do anything.
14: It's one of the reasons that when I'm in a negotiation, I like the decision maker there. Because if you've got the decision maker there, it's sort of like Harry Truman, the buck stops with me. Now, a lot of times I can't get the decision maker to be in the room. So at best, I may have a decision influencer, and God willing, they're willing to come to the terms. You know, if I get the right person there that knows what has to be in the agreement, we can get there. Now, one of the problems that comes up in bank negotiations is a question of, did the board approve the agreement, and has the agreement been kept as a part of the board minutes? If not, and the bank goes broke, that agreement is worth as much as used toilet paper. And so if you have an agreement to change the amount you have to pay to get out of a loan document or a guarantee, and the board did not approve it and have it filed properly, and then the bank goes down, the FDIC can enforce the original agreement as though you hadn't made settlement agreement.
12: Wow.
14: So that's something that I ask for routinely whenever I'm negotiating with a bank, is that I want the bank to have either the loan committee or the board of directors to approve the loan or the settlement agreement, and that it be kept with their minutes. And I require that. Now, I don't always get it. So then I have to come up to my client and say, well, how long is this agreement going to be in force? Will we be done? Are we paying them in full? And what's the risk? We have to work our way through that. And, you know, many instances I get it signed, but I can't always get the creditor to agree to that. But there is federal law that specifically says if you do not have the board of directors or the loan committee having approved the agreement, that it's unenforceable if the institution goes down. And the reason for this is that people are cutting sweetheart deals. And this happened a lot after the Great Depression. So this whole concept of requiring this agreement to be formally adopted by the board of directors or the loan committee has come into play. And so if you got any federally insured institution, be it Farm Credit, be it a credit union, be it a bank, that's a requirement if you're making a settlement agreement and you're not just doing things according to the normal terms of the loan documents that you signed.
13: Now, the way to deal with that, folks, is that you're negotiating to try to get the best deal you can, okay? But the person you're negotiating with doesn't have the authority to sign on the dotted line. So you cut this deal, what you think is a deal, but they can't sign it. So how do you get the deal done? You know, basically a person says, well, I'll take it to the board. Well, okay, I can mail it to the board. You can take it. I want you to take it, and I want you to recommend it. All right. Then you may have a deal, but you never have a deal until the ultimate decision maker signs off on it. Now, a common tactic is used, and I got to confess, I use it. I think that that's just one of the many tools that we use in our toolbox, is I separate the decision maker from the decision influencer. In a mediation, I don't necessarily want the decision maker to be present, okay? Because I want that buffer that I can deal with. And, you know, I'll have the decision influences. Okay, I'll recommend this to my client. Well, now, Joe, you're into this good faith deal, okay? If I recommend to you, if I state to you that I will recommend this settlement to my client, I've got to do so because there's an implied covenant of good faith and fair dealing in the negotiations. Rarely used, but it's there under the... So, if you're influencers out there and you're negotiating in a decentralized manner or disconnected members, remember, if you say, yes, I'll do it, you better do it, or you violate the covenant.
15: I would just add that
12: certainly in the commercial sector, these things like memoranda of understanding are often used. There's very famous ones involving the International Monetary Fund. They have articles of agreement. You've got the MOU between the U.S. Securities and Exchange Commission and the Board of Governors of the Federal Reserve. You've got MOUs that banks sometimes enter into from a compliance standpoint with FinCEN or with the Department of Treasury or with the FDIC, for instance. So these are not just ethereal, theoretical instruments. They are used readily in the financial commercial transactions daily.
13: It's all part of pre-agreement protocol all the time. The next one, and the one that's always baffled me, was the LOI, letter of intent. Well, what's a letter of intent? And what is it binding, and for what purpose? Why would you use it other than due diligence? And we'll get to that a bit. Joe, do you see this?
12: Nick and Joe, in athletics, for those of us that are Hawkeye and Cyclone and Bulldog fans, that used to be the buzzword. Signed a national letter of intent to become a Hawkeye. In athletics, it was the buzzword forever when a kid was going to make a commitment in the pre-NIL portal era to a school. Right, Joe?
14: That's true.
13: Okay. But what about in the contract standpoint, Joe? What do you see?
14: I haven't seen a lot of LOIs, quite frankly, other than when we've got somebody interested in buying a business, they'll have a letter of intent where they indicate that they're interested in buying the business and give some background on potential terms.
13: Okay. Does it also contain an NDA, which is a non-disclosure agreement?
14: Absolutely.
13: And here's the reason for that. Yeah. Because during this process of buying or whatever it is, you have to use due diligence. What you're doing is you're engaging in a process called due diligence, which means I got to look at your books, I got to get certain information, I got to verify contracts or whatever it is that I'm buying. I want to make sure. A good example is a colleague of mine has created a program that I think is copyrightable and trademark. And I can't get into any more detail than that. But I told him, I said, look, you want to sell an interest in this, you better go to a copyright and a trademark lawyer and make doggone sure that you have that. Because in reality, all you're selling is an interest in your intellectual property rights. Because somebody that's with the checkbook is going to say, okay, well, I want to make sure you can sell me what you say you can. And as part of the due diligence process, remember, due diligence is not an event, it's a process. They're going to want to see those documents, et cetera. And maybe that's where the LOI comes. A letter
14: Absolutely.
13: Of intent, I'm looking at it, et cetera.
14: Yes, and the NDA is super important at that point, because I'm going to be revealing to you things that I wouldn't tell about my business unless I knew for sure that you were under a strict obligation not to share my trade secrets or the other things that are part and parcel of my business with anybody else. And so in that sense, when we're dealing with LOIs, when I'm helping either buy or sell a business, we do a letter of intent and an NDA. They're part and parcel in there. And the point blank, if we don't make a deal, we can require the other side to destroy all of the information, provide back anything that we got them. They can't keep any of the information. And not only are the potential buyer or buyers going to be bound, but their attorneys and their accountants and everybody else they have in to come and evaluate that must also sign NDAs so that nobody can use that information.
13: So these are all very important pre-contractual documents. The last one I ran across, I'd never heard of this before, is the comfort letter.
12: 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Joseph Pfeiffer, J.D. 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Before we go to this comfort letter, Nick, I just want to mention these NDAs. I hear these a lot in employment terminations and marital terminations. What's that all about?
13: Well, I've not seen it in the marital termination thing, but in employment is the NDA, similar to a confidentiality agreement. What you run into in employment situations, John, is that they don't want the employee leaving, taking confidential information. Notice I didn't say intellectual property. I'm saying confidential information and going to a competitor, saying, well, this is how they do it. You know, we can do better than this. Or attaching or getting their competing with them within a certain geographical area, the non-competes, that type of thing. And these things are enforceable. My concern is a lot of people sign these employment agreements because they're anxious to get the job, but they don't realize what's happening later if it doesn't work out, meaning they can't go to work. Now, interestingly, non-competition agreements, that type of thing, lawyers are prohibited from signing those by our rules of ethics. So, which, in other words, if I have an associate leave here, you know, can they go after my client? Answer, of course, it's the client's decision, not mine. No NDAs for law firms. Medical, yes.
12: The difference, Joe and Nick, between in banking, we find this covenant not to compete versus a covenant not to solicit. Be narrowly tailored geographically and chronologically.
13: Yeah, we've had a solicitation agreement that we had to go in and defend and get an injunction. And of course, the court was very much concerned, like, wait a minute, you know, this guy's got to make a living. You're saying he can't go out and knock on doors? And go, sure, you can go out and knock on doors, but not on our clients, you know, et cetera.
12: Everybody else. I'm fascinated where sometimes you'll see an NDA. Again, I'm going to swerve into athletics here and sometimes the collegiate level. For instance, if there's a coach who believes that they've been unjustly terminated, but to make things not ugly, they get paid off to shut up. And they get a large consideration to go away quietly in return for not trashing the brand. I see that variously, Nick. It seems to be something that is fairly common. Yeah,
13: those are called non-disparagement agreement. This is where, you know, we're going to separate, but we agree not to badmouth each other.
12: Right.
13: Now, here's how that works. Well, what do you think about John Jacobson? Well, I'm sorry, I cannot say anything about John. This is a variant of that is the settlement case. We get this all the time. When you settle a case and people want to keep the amount confidential, okay? Now, it could be $1, it could be $10 million. Yeah. It's confidential. So somebody says, well, what'd that case settle for? I'm sorry, I cannot tell you. We're contractually bound to silence. Now, what goes through your head? Oh, Nick settled the case for a dollar? No. I mean, think twice about non-disparity.
12: Yeah, exactly.
13: It don't really work.
12: But I digress. Back to you guys.
14: So we're talking about comfort letters, Nick.
13: Yeah.
14: Back on track here.
13: Okay, Joe, comfort letters. I never heard of them before.
14: Well, I haven't used them, so I haven't got a lot to say about them, quite frankly, Nick.
13: Okay. I ran into it. It became up. The comment came in a case where the court was talking about the nature of the due diligence that the party used before they got into the contract. And because what was happening here, they got into a contract, and for some reason, the contract didn't work. There was a breach. So the party that sued for the breach was trying to get into evidence all of these pre-contractual documents. They had an MO, they had a comfort letter that had an NDA in it. They had a MOU and then the contract. The contract had one of those clauses in it. Remember, folks, I told you to read contracts from the bottom up. Towards the bottom, that says nothing that's any representations, statements, or anything made previous to signing this agreement, you know, isn't part hereof. In other words, I can lie to you all I want before I sign it, type of thing. So they were saying that they couldn't get that into evidence because those pre-agreements, because of the integration clause. That's what the technical term is. And one of those was a comfort letter. I thought, man, I've never heard of that, nor could I find anywhere where it was discussed. But so I gather what it was, at least in this case, what it was a precursor to a letter of intent. Okay, we're thinking about buying your business. I'm going to give you a comfort that we are serious in what we are doing. Okay, that we're not, you know, wasting your time, that type of thing. It was to build confidence to get him to go to the next step, which was, in this case, was the LOI and then the MO, expression of good faith. Make sense?
12: It does, guys. This is fascinating. And, you know, so many of these are very important, these contractual and quasi-contractual documents. Now, Nick and Joe, you can get online and find sample template MOAs, MOUs, but that's not the way to draft these, is it?
13: No. You got to have a strategy involved. What do you want? Forms are one thing, but you have to understand why you're doing it, where you're going. You got to have a plan, folks. You got to have a plan.
15: You picked the wrong one.
13: Well, exactly. Then you got a problem. Exactly. So go to your lawyer. Okay, well, of course. It's you're not just buying a form.
12: That's important.
13: What you're buying is plan.
12: It's important. That's why we retain legal counsel, and you're not your own lawyer, and you don't go on the cheap and just grab a form off.
13: The best thing that happens to the legal profession is the internet, where you can get all these forms. You can plan your estates. You can get your wills. You can get your trusts. Just download them. Or go to the Secretary of State's website. You can download your LLC and do it all yourself. Yes, folks, do that, because it's going to cost you five times as much to get you out of it.
12: Exactly.
13: And you got when you bring it in and you look and you go, just go to a lawyer. Well, they don't want to do that. Okay, then you got to pay me to get you out of it.
12: Correct. Well, with the tax vicissitudes as well, depending on your tax circumstances, you can't use a one-size-fits-all family or marital trust. It's just impossible to do that without having an idea of the net worth of the client. Nick, do you believe that because you do so much in the area of mediation, that maybe you see more of those MOAs, MOUs than maybe someone practicing law in a different area?
13: If done correctly, every mediation ought to end with an MOA.
15: I agree.
13: If you're going, you can do it without it, but the chances of getting a final solution go down. So it should be an MOA.
12: Is that the dispositive document at the end of a mediation?
13: I think so, because if the part, I don't mind, because everyone wants, for example, say you're trying to settle personal injury. You reach on the terms, money's going to flow, et cetera. There's going to be a dismissal of the lawsuit, all the normal stuff. And then someone will throw in at the end, and we will negotiate. We will come to an agreement on the final release. Why do you need a release? You're dismissing the case. But for whatever it is, history, protocol, just this is the way they've always done it. They want a final document. So you put in the bottom, but if you can't agree on the terms, then this is the contract.
12: File that with the court?
13: Generally, okay. It's a private agreement. But if you got to go to court to enforce it, yes.
12: Right.
13: Now it's a breach of contract case, breach of the MOA.
12: Joe, in the area of ag law, you're at Ag and Business Legal Strategies. They're an uncommon law firm there in Hiawatha, Iowa. With all the ag technology, machinery, equipment, input.

0: each knew what the price is, what's the interest rate, and they don't read much else. Where do I sign? And there are lots of other pieces in there that if you're dealing with many instances, I've got clients signing documents for over $500,000 or $1 million, and they don't have a lawyer look at it, and they just sign what's put in front of them, and they don't realize some of the problems they can cause. Sometimes the problems they'll cause because it started out as they already have some debt, now they're going to borrow some more money, and there's an agreement with the first creditor that says you won't put any additional liens on the property. And then we come in and we get second and third liens on property where you've agreed you're not going to put any second or third liens on it. So now you've just defaulted on your primary loan. Excuse me. What have we just done when if you realize that you had an agreement with your first lender that says you can't have additional creditors putting liens on this property, you would negotiate around that in talking with the second lender or the third lender. And it's really important to be looking at that so that you don't end up unwittingly breaching initial existing contracts. So do my clients know all of the details of their existing loans before they go out and get second and third loans? Most of my clients do not.
1: With the great Joe Pfeiffer, JD Esquire, Iowa Hawkeye Law alum, Ag and Business Legal Strategies out of Hiawatha. Nick Critelli, how's this work over in Great Britain across the pond? You are an official English barrister.
2: Yeah. Okay. We have the same problem over there, John.
1: Yeah, I wondered. And do they avail themselves of these instruments and these processes?
2: Yeah. Oh, yeah. It's the only difference is the spelling of the words. well instead of wealth or whatever. Let me give you a book to buy or to read. Herb Cohen, C-O-H-E-N. You can negotiate anything. Cohen wrote this book years ago. It's great. It has every trick in the negotiation of contracts that you can imagine. Okay? From timing, when to negotiate, when to reach a deal, how to do it. Most importantly, the appearance of the contract. So here's how that works, folks. I can type up a contract, okay, from the computer here and get it all formatted the way we want it, etc. It can be perfect, okay? I can give it to you and you can go, oh, that looks really legal, okay? Or I can take the same thing, okay, and I can produce it, making it look like a standard form contract. I can put a border on it. I can use, so it has revision number 35, approved. I can put all this on there that makes it look like it's the standard form. Standard contract for the purchase of Joe's business or whatever. Okay. And I can give it to you saying, well, this is our standard contract. This is what legal has approved. And because it has a form on it and a revision number and all the stuff that gives the appearance that it's a pro forma, people will sign it without even reading it. Folks, watch form contracts. They're designed to suck you in and get your signature. Okay. It really is. But what I found is ironic is the one that everyone's leery about is the one that is crafted by the lawyer because they're just assumed they're going to get messed up with, okay, versus the form which is designed to mess you up. So appearance signals things.
1: Fascinating, guys. This is just tremendous, tremendous info here on Iowa Law Talk with Messrs. Pfeiffer and Critelli here on KXCL. Guys, we have just a few minutes left, but was very interested in the testimony earlier this week in front of the congressional committees. Yeah, on.
2: Okay, so you wanted to talk about judges being fearful. I have a friend of mine that's a federal judge. I had breakfast with him 4 or 5 weeks ago, and he was telling me, he's retired, that at some point in time he was handling a very serious criminal case and had to have the U.S. Marshals there to protect him 24/7 and to protect his little daughter when she was going to school. And it was just terrifying for both the girl as well as him. Now, I knew this family well, good friends of mine. I never knew that was part of what he had to go through. And I thought, wow, I have no idea this was going on. And then to hear Emmy Coney Barrett talk about her child, 12-year-old child, that says, Mommy, what's this bulletproof vest about? And I'm thinking, you know, there is no job in the world that's worth anything, me putting my child in jeopardy. You know, I don't care what it

0: it is. Now, why is that happening? Now, in her situation, it was the heat of politics, political rhetoric by supposedly really qualified politicians who were talking about how bad the Supreme Court is and we're going to teach them a lesson. And, you know, you've heard all the rhetoric. But my friend was not a political court. He was just a normal federal district court judge here in Iowa. Why is it? In his situation, the defendant's gang was going to get the judge. Okay. And why do people think that way? Because they get it off the news. They get it off TikTok. They get it off social media. Okay. And as a result of this, our public servants are at risk. And we'll just take care of it our way. Look at all of the assassinations and assassination attempts we've had over political theory. This is crazy. But and you're not going to get judges, you know, that would want the job. I may give my life for my country, but I'll be damned if I'm going to put my child's life on the line for it. Sorry. Joe?
1: I'm with you on that. And it's scary that we've got that. But that's always been a problem. It isn't just lately. There have been people that have been threatening judges probably for as long as this republic's been around. Because why do you threaten a judge? Because a judge has control over perhaps your fate, putting somebody in jail or making an award in a litigation. So that's a concern that's out there all the time. I think it may be heightened lately with a lot of the acrimony and the politicalization of many issues.
0: You know, I think you're right, Joe, as you were talking about that. I remember I was in court over in London, and we were back in one of the anterooms there getting robed and all that. And I looked at the windows, and the windows had these sheer drapes. You know, we've seen sheer drapes on them. And I thought, well, that's kind of nice. But I noticed at the bottom, they were like 6 feet longer, and they were just rolled up there at the bottom on the floor. And I thought to myself, you know, cut the drapes to fit the windows. How come you got these things rolled up at the bottom of the floor? And one of the barristers that was with me, he says, oh, those are bomb drapes. I go, what's a bomb drape? I'm from Iowa. What's a bomb drape? So when the IRA bombs the courthouse and the windows go in, it catches all of the glass, okay, and doesn't allow it to go into the room. That's what that extra fabric is at the bottom. I would have never thought that. But you're right. I mean, they were dealing with this kind of stuff because they were routinely bombing the old, you know, not the old Bailey, but the courthouse where these cases were. Now we got to deal with it here.
2: You know, it is amazing, as the president was reflecting at the age of 80 on his general mortality, and he was talking about occupying the White House being somewhat of a dangerous enterprise. Do you gentlemen realize that of the 45 men that have occupied the White House, there have been 14 attempts through our history on 45 men? That's an incredible, terrible number. It is a terrible number. And as a nation of laws, not men, that prides itself on the ballot solving things. So, Joe, your point earlier, it's been this way for a long time. I'm afraid you're correct from that standpoint. And yet we've got to turn down the rhetoric.
0: That number has gone up. Has that number gone up over the years?
2: Well, the 20th century, yes. Yeah, I mean, you know, Franklin Roosevelt was almost eliminated before his inauguration when the mayor of Chicago, Sing Nixon, was taken out in the motorcade. And President Truman barely survived an attack inside the White House. We know what happened, of course, with McKinley, Garfield, Lincoln. So really, since the Civil War, and, you know, it's just been, you know, the benign Gerald Ford had two attempts, you know.
0: Well, look at how many Trump has had.
2: Yeah.
0: I mean, just one guy.
2: It's very sad. It's a very sad reflection that we cannot, you know, do this civil discourse without appealing to the worst. You know, we always want to appeal to the better angels of our nature. That's why I think free speech is so important, because it is that safety valve, that discourse that allows us to say, hey, we're having like our day in court, our day in the public square, and you may win today, but I may prevail tomorrow. And so there's always hope to win the next round. And so we dust ourselves off knowing if we improve our rhetoric, we improve our debate, that we may carry the day. And that's what I think is so resplendent about our First Amendment. I really love the robust debate. And I
0: well, John, think, yeah. John, there's a fallacy. We don't have a right to speak. We have a freedom to
2: speak.
0: A world of difference. Well, freedoms must be exercised responsibly.
2: True.
0: Okay. And the government does have a role, as does all of society, to ensure that that speech is responsible. So that when you hear this kind of rhetoric, you got to shut it down.
2: Well,
0: when it comes from some of our own politicians, it's unforgivable.
2: Yeah, I agree. And we were all taught in law school that not all speech is protected, especially if it veers into the dangerous and the violent. And that's a very proper way to thread that needle. And even something that is a right, every right implies a duty. Every duty implies a right. And also, the First Amendment does not guarantee us the right to be heard in terms of having a megaphone or an audience. And it's interesting when you've got people that are contractually employees of large media companies, if their show is threatened for impertinent remarks, they say, well, you're violating my free speech. Well, again, they can still say what they want to say, but they may not have ABC Network behind them, for instance.
0: And there's another aspect. Your freedom of speech does not translate to my obligation to listen.
2: Absolutely. Absolutely true. Absolutely true.
0: That's protest.
1: Yeah. And so in protest, if we don't like a TV or radio station, all we have to do is switch to the other one.
2: Well, that's the beauty of it, Joe. That's exactly correct. And you don't have to be a glutton for punishment. And so there are so many different other venues and avenues. I'll just close on this. I'll give you guys the final word. I think part of the problem today is we've got a bifurcated populace that get their news from completely different entities. The Venn diagrams don't intersect, and the worldview is completely different if all you do is listen to Fox versus all you do is listen to CNN. The twain don't always meet. That's why I think it's so important to avail yourself of multiple news sources.
1: I would agree with that. If all I want to do is listen to Fox, I have a myopic view of the world. If all I want to do is listen to CNN or ABC, they generally have a spin that they're putting on it. It's not back like it was, let's say, in the 60s, where we had Walter Cronkite telling us, and that's the way it is.
2: Yeah, Joe, that's a great point. Many wouldn't listening in might not even remember those days of Cronkite, Severide, Murrow's Boys, Chancellor Brinkley, Howard K. Smith, the whole gang there. It is amazing, I think, to avail yourself of so many different sources, though. Nick, you've talked about this before, to go to many, many different sources so that you're not just have the myopia. Tell your little anecdote. I'll let you close this out here, your AI anecdote with sources.
0: Well, the fact is that today we are blessed with having access to multiple sources of information. I learn more about what's going on over here by reading the newspapers in the UK about what they look at with regard to American law. Joe, you just came back from Belgium. I'm sure you got a good dose of this on Sky News or whatever as compared to how they look.
1: But it's amazing when you look at it from a third-party perspective as opposed to the, talking mouthpieces that we have here. I love looking at the BBC and reading what they say about what's happening here. And everywhere I go, I like to look and see what are they saying about it. Because you know they don't necessarily have the axe to grind that many of the sources of media we have in this country do.
0: They got their own axe, Joe.
1: That's true.
0: And they were caught up short here about it, 6-8 months ago, which just was shocking that the BBC, which was the gold star of journalism, was caught messing around with, well, I guess it was some tape on Trump or whatever it was, that they would pull that crap. You know, come on, BBC. A person got fired, as they should be. But it was a black stain on the BBC. Too bad. But that shows you that all news outlets, folks, carry a bias. And you go, well, why is that? Look at the people. They're from different ages. They're from different socioeconomic backgrounds. And the concept of editing, okay, is not favorable right now because that reporter has a right to express him or herself the way they want to, even though the editor goes, no, we're not going to do that. So well, it's interesting. This is why, folks, we had the Tower of Babel. Think about it. Okay. John, you remember what the Tower of Babel was?
2: Absolutely.
0: Okay. So we had to confuse everybody's talk. It's got to be a little ridiculous, and we're kind of getting there.
2: You know, and I'll just throw in one more theological piece before we sign off here. What I also see people do so much is construct straw man arguments to basically denude and heap scorn upon the opposition. I like what St. Thomas Aquinas did. For his proofs, he always took his opponents and constructed their highest, best case before he would try to deconstruct it. It's really brilliant, the Thomistic proofs, precisely because he created the opposite of straw men and literally researched his opponents and constructed their argument as absolutely best as possible before then he started to attack. And I thought it was a very, very good approach to getting at the truth, guys. Well, you've heard the truth today from Messrs. Peffer and Critelli on this breakaway hit show. We're going to have Stein on when these two guys allow Jeff Stein on, because Jeff is very excited about this show, and Jeff is going to give us some feedback, too, on why he thinks this show is such a tremendous add to the KEL roster. Remember, grab that podcast, KXEL.com. Click the tab that says Podcasts, or KXEL.com/podcasts, and then look up the bevy of episodes called Iowa Law Talk, and you're going to be seeing their handsome visages on there in their little bio squibs. So for all of us, stay cool and hydrate during these hot summer days. Maybe next week we'll talk about daylight savings time in perpetuity. The House made a big move this week. But do you want kids getting on the bus perpetually dark on school mornings? So that might be a good little legal exercise on legislation next week. Till we meet again, for Sean Torres, John Jacobson, Nick Critelli, and Joe Pfeiffer, be safe, be smart, be good, be strong. God bless America. God bless it.
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6: Missions continue. I'm Paul Stevens, Fox News. U.S. carrying out more attacks in a seventh straight day, according to CENTCOM, against Iran.
7: The U.S. has hit roads and bridges around Bandar Abbas, a strategic port city near the Strait of Hormuz. Their aim is to isolate the IRGC from resupplying. CENTCOM touted the destruction of one observation tower in particular, which they say significantly weakens the IRGC's ability to coordinate attacks on ships. The U.S. is denying Iran's claim that it's hitting civilian infrastructure, arguing it's been striking military targets with one goal in mind. On the other hand, the U.S. says Iran has been the bad actor, carrying out these attacks on civilian ships and damaging a water desalination plant in Kuwait. Iran is refusing to back down, carrying out retaliatory attacks on U.S. targets in the Gulf region.
6: And that's Fox's Madeline Rivera. Showers expected to clear up some lingering Canadian wildfire smoke today and over the weekend in the mid-Atlantic.
8: Earlier in the week, we saw most of the really heavy smoke around Chicago, Detroit, up into Milwaukee. As of this morning, that has pushed to the east. Pittsburgh, an area where you're seeing really intense smoke. And actually, most of that smoke now in Pennsylvania, West Virginia, those were the highest numbers on the board. Those are significantly lower than they were a couple of days ago, back across Wisconsin, back across Minnesota. But that's smoke's going to continue to move into New England. So if you're in front of this rain, expect the smoke to get worse through the day until the rain ultimately does clear it up. Then a true cold front back behind that. So more in the evening hours, that could bring some severe weather, but it's going to bring some heavy rain, and that will finally knock some of this smoke out of the air. That could be severe isolated risk of tornadoes.
6: And that's Fox Weather's Adam Klotz. 8 people killed, more than 60 hurt in Russia by an overnight Ukraine drone attack aiming to undermine Moscow's war effort. 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
9: 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Just click listen, then swipe right and hear the latest news updates on your time. 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Download it now.
6: The first lawsuits have been filed against Taylor Farms after health officials found its lettuce at Taco Bell was the case of an outbreak of cyclospora.
10: At least 3 lawsuits were filed this week, including in Michigan and Ohio federal courts, by people who allege they became sick after eating at Taco Bell's tied to contaminated lettuce. The supplier of the lettuce linked to Taylor Farms, the company recalling its product, saying this quote, "While the FDA traceback is indicating a specific independent farm, which represents less than 1% of the U.S.'s iceberg lettuce supply. As the potential source of the outbreak, we have removed all iceberg lettuce from the region indefinitely." The Food and Drug Administration said that its traceback investigation identified a single supplier, Taylor Farms de Mexico, and that consumers should avoid eating shredded iceberg lettuce at Taco Bell's in Indiana, Kentucky, Michigan, Ohio, and West Virginia.
6: And Fox's Chanley Painter there. The CDC says it knows of more than 5,000 cases. Taco Bell says it's working to remove and replace that lettuce from their supply chain. South Carolina GOP Congressman Ralph Norman announcing he is running for the U.S. Senate to succeed the late Senator Lindsey Graham, telling Fox's Saturday in America he thinks he has a shot despite not receiving an endorsement from President Trump.
12: He decided to go with Darlene, who's a nice person, and he decided to go with her, and so I respect that, but that doesn't deter my plans. I'm in this to win, Kaylee. And we'll be successful with this.
6: And the reference there to Senator Graham's sister, Darlene Graham Nordone, who was appointed earlier in the week to serve out the remainder of her brother's term. World Cup action today. France and England squaring off in the third place match at Miami Stadium, 5 o'clock Eastern. The big final tomorrow, Argentina and Spain at the New York, New Jersey Stadium. I'm Paul Stevens. This is Fox News.
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17: The KCRG TV9 First Alert Forecast. Today seeing partly cloudy skies at the high of 88. Northwest winds at 5 to 15 miles per hour. Mostly clear tonight with a low of 65. Northeast winds at 5 to 10 miles per hour. Will be mostly sunny tomorrow with a high of 86. Partly cloudy skies move in for Sunday night with a low of 68. I'm TV9 First Alert Storm Team Meteorologist Bill Dinka on News Talk 1540 KXEL.
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1: 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It's a balancing act to zero in on the most efficient and profitable amount of inventory to operate with. John Wodehouse is an extension educator at Penn State University and says inventory is a critical component of the balance sheet because it has a value.
5: So therefore, it is important to count it and to assign it a value and to organize it. So how do we do that? We organize our goods. And goods are any farm product intended for sale. It could be vegetables. It could be hanging baskets. It could be your growing crops, not yet harvested. It could be seeds not yet planted or in inventory. They have a different value than the planted seeds in the field that has yieldable fruit.
1: Unless you have a mind like a steel trap, you'll need a way to keep track of it all. One of the most popular software systems for managing inventory is QuickBooks, but there are others as well. 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
5: What I have found in my research is that inventory is complex and it's way too much for us to remember. That's point blank. And there are so many steps to integrate your inventory value, your ordering process, your pipeline and supply chain management to do it all by memory. But I think the biggest thing that I learned is that inventory trends and benchmarks are relatively simple to see in some of these different apps and softwares.
1: Effective inventory management can take a lot of work. 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
6: The KCRG TV9 First Alert Forecast. Today seeing partly cloudy skies at the high of 88, northwest winds at 5 to 15 miles per hour. Mostly clear tonight with a low of 65, northeast winds at 5 to 10 miles per hour. We'll be mostly sunny tomorrow with a high of 86. Partly cloudy skies move in for Sunday night with a low of 68. I'm TV9 First Alert Storm Team Meteorologist Bill Dinka on News Talk 1540 KXEL.
7: This hour, it's 90 degrees from News Talk 1540 KXEL.

0: This is a Bloomberg Money Minute. Thinking about buying a diamond ring for your sweetheart? Prices could be heading lower. Industry giant De Beers is said to have made some of the deepest price cuts ever to the diamonds it sells. It's a far cry from the company's famous pitch.
1: The diamond engagement ring. How else could 2 months' salary last forever? A diamond is forever. De Beers.
0: Now that 2 months' salary might stretch a little further, and price cuts could mean deals for diamond shoppers. The $80 billion industry has been under severe strain. The move from the world's biggest diamond miner comes as luxury spending slows, and lab-grown diamonds continue to rise in popularity. Tariffs in the U.S. and the Middle East conflict

0: have added even more pain for the industry. De Beers produced fewer than 22 million carrots last year. That's down from almost 35 million carrots 4 years ago. The exact scale of the price cuts from De Beers is not immediately clear. Courtney Donahoe, Bloomberg Radio.
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2: 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I tried it out on a photo of my 1946 Chevy truck. 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
7: This is a Bloomberg Money Minute. It's one of the promises of artificial intelligence. Technology will take over the grunt work and leave humans free to do the more creative, high-order stuff. But even in Silicon Valley, the AI dream hasn't quite caught up with the reality.
8: It's no longer the human controlling the AI, but the AI controlling the human.
7: Natasha Mascarenhas covers venture capital and startups for Bloomberg News. She says the rapid AI build-out is leading to more burnout for the engineers who code the agents and the startup founders looking to monetize them.
8: It's not just working all hours, it's if we don't hit a multi-billion dollar revenue stream, not valuation, revenue, you know, by next year, our company is toast.
7: Now, hustle culture in big tech is nothing new. Elon Musk used to sleep on Tesla's factory floor, but Mascarenhas says the anxiety underneath the current AI hustle has a certain irony.
8: One developer I spoke to is the mother of two children who mentioned that she's often told by Claude Code to go to sleep and, you know, head to vacation.
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9: .com. So, a little bit of bad news this week. The Ranger. Now, you know, I talk to you guys about my cars like they're members of the family, right? It's got to be a weird dinner out sitting around the dinner table with me. But the Ranger that we've been talking about here on this radio show since, it can't be since 2004 when I got it. God, have I been on the air that long? Whew. So the Ranger has started to develop a sweet smell inside the car. And it's probably the heater core starting to seep.
10: Oh, I can assure you it's not because you're sitting in it.
9: Well, it could be. I gave you the opening. Just be grateful I gave you the line. So, you know, yeah, we did an oil change on it this week, and we noticed that. So we poured a bottle of K-Seal in, ran it around, And again, you know, here's another example of using a product that actually works. K-Seal actually did seal the heater core. Now, why would I do that? Well, at 229,802 miles, I don't see the point in taking the dashboard back out of the Ranger to reseal the heater core that isn't actually available from Ford anymore, and I couldn't find one in a brand that I liked in the aftermarket. I have no problem with the K-Seal in there. It's going to work just fine. It already is working. It's sealed it. The smell has gone away. But the point is, sometimes you just got to look at those older cars and think outside the box to fix them, because hanging on to them might be the better way to go. I'm Ron Ananey and the Car Doctor. Till the next time, good mechanics aren't expensive. They're priceless. See ya.
11: This is a Bloomberg Money Minute. The airline business is starting to color outside the lines.
12: We've been talking about this for a while.
11: Ed Bastian, CEO of Delta Airlines, talking about a new way the industry is looking at the different parts of the plane.
12: You have your main cabin, you have first class, and not a lot in between. Consumers want different value decisions to take.
11: To that end, Delta is now offering a cheaper way to get into first class with the same onboard seats, meals, and service, but with fewer benefits, such as no limo ride to the airport and no club access.
12: What consumers care more about than anything is the seat. Well, the other things are nice, but it's the seat and the comfort of the seat that's most important.
11: Delta isn't alone with this idea. United Airlines is blurring the boundary from the other side of the curtain with plans for a lie-flat option in economy across three seats, and now planning to add a row with a table instead of the dreaded middle seat, giving aisle and window passengers some room to spread out. Andrew O'Day, Bloomberg Radio.
13: I'm Kim Komando, and this is where Iowa comes to talk. 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
14: This is a Fox News alert. U.S. troops killed in action. I'm Carmen Roberts. U.S. Central Command announces that two U.S. service members were killed in action yesterday during Iranian attacks on a U.S. base in Jordan, and that another U.S. service member is missing. Fox's Lucas Tomlinson reports on the fighting. He's in Tel Aviv.
15: Four American service members were wounded. They were transferred to Jordanian hospitals and have since been discharged. This all coming after at least two intermediate-range ballistic missiles fired from Iran hit a base in Jordan not long after U.S. Air Force personnel had arrived, part of President Trump's reinforcements. It is the first American casualties in months since those six U.S. Army personnel were killed in the early days of the war in the attack on Kuwait.
14: Iran issued a chilling warning today, telling people that they should stay away from U.S. military bases in the Gulf. And this is after the U.S. carried out a seventh straight night of attacks on Iran. And Iran has been retaliating with those strikes on U.S. military bases in the Gulf region. In Russia, Ukrainian drone strikes overnight killed at least nine people and injured more than 60. Ukraine says it attacked logistics facilities and an oil depot that supports Russia's war effort. Moscow says it shot down hundreds of drones. The U.S. continues to feel the effects of Canadian wildfires, and that smoke is causing problems in Minnesota, the upper Midwest, Great Lakes, Northeast, and parts of New England. And Ontario Premier Doug Ford says that Massachusetts governor has offered support.
16: Offered any assistance. I said, yes, we'll take whatever you can get. She couldn't provide the water bombers, but even fire personnel. So we're waiting to hear back. And I talked to Governor Walz.
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14: The first lawsuits have been filed against Taylor Farms after health officials found its lettuce at Taco Bell was a cause of a cyclospora outbreak. Fox's Chanley Painter has more.
23: At least 3 lawsuits were filed this week, including in Michigan and Ohio federal courts, by people who allege they became sick after eating at Taco Bell's tied to contaminated lettuce. The supplier of the lettuce linked to Taylor Farms, the company recalling its product, saying this quote, while the FDA traceback is indicating a specific independent farm, which represents less than 1% of the U.S.'s iceberg lettuce supply. As the potential source of the outbreak, we have removed all iceberg lettuce from the region indefinitely. The Food and Drug Administration said that its traceback investigation identified a single supplier, Taylor Farms de Mexico, and that consumers should avoid eating shredded iceberg lettuce at Taco Bell's in Indiana, Kentucky, Michigan, Ohio, and West Virginia.
14: And the CDC says it is aware of more than 5,000 cases, and Taco Bell says it's working to remove and replace that lettuce from his supply chain. GOP Congressman Ralph Norman of South Carolina announces he is running for Senate to succeed the late U.S. Senator Lindsey Graham, and he tells Fox News he thinks he has a shot despite not having the president's endorsement.
24: He decided to go with Darlene, who's a nice person, and he decided to go with her, and so I respect that, but that doesn't deter my plans. I'm in this to win, Kaylee, and we'll be successful with this.
14: And the congressman's referring to the Senator Graham's sister, Darlene Graham, who was appointed to serve out his term. In World Cup news, Spain and Argentina had to cancel their practice session today at the New York, New Jersey stadium after pouring rain hit the area. They are set to square off tomorrow at 3 p.m. Eastern for the championship. Today, it's France versus England in the bronze match at the Miami Stadium. That kicks off at 5 p.m. Eastern.
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2: Boom Radio's business is booming. The UK-based digital station is programmed for baby boomers and staffed by former retired radio hosts, highlighting the growing number of seniors globally who are coming out of retirement to work again.
26: 70 is the new 50.
2: Hala Nazeri, head of the Longevity Economy Initiative at the World Economic Forum, says some people are unretiring for financial reasons.
26: They retire and they realize they don't have enough money saved up.
2: A U.S. bank wealth report says more than 60% of adults worry they'll need to unretire to make ends meet. The AARP says the number of those unretiring is rising rapidly, with some doing it for financial reasons, others for the stimulation, as our brains stay younger for longer.
26: The IMF released a report last year that said that somebody that was aged 70 in 2022 has the same cognitive function as the average 53-year-old in 2000.
2: Denise Pellegrini, Bloomberg Radio.
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28: The KCRG TV9 First Alert forecast. Today seeing partly cloudy skies at the high of 88. Northwest winds at 5 to 15 miles per hour. Mostly clear tonight with a low of 65. Northeast winds at 5 to 10 miles per hour. Will be mostly sunny tomorrow with a high of 86. Partly cloudy skies move in for Sunday night with a low of 68. I'm TV9 First Alert Storm Team Meteorologist Bill Dinka on News Talk 1540 KXCL.
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0: keep Ron's number handy, 855-560-9900, for when you really need advice on your car. Here's Ron.
1: Hey, let's go to Rob in Delaware. Rob, welcome to the Car Doctor, sir. How can I help?
2: Hey, Ron. Thanks for taking my call.
1: You're welcome. What's going on?
2: Hey, have a 2018 F-150 Platinum 3.0 diesel with the 10-speed transmission.
1: I'm sorry. Yeah, that 10-speed trans is tough, brother. What's going on with it?
2: Yeah. Yeah. Every now and then, third gear and sixth gear will shift real hard. And it's intermittent. I can't reproduce it with the gas pedal. And I've heard that it needs to be reprogrammed. I was wondering whether...
1: There are numerous... So anytime we deal with a 10-speed GM, Ford or GM, actually... Interestingly, the Ford and GM transmission both seem to have come out of the same group of engineers, so it makes you wonder. But how so many people dedicated to doing something right could do something so wrong. You know, when we deal with the 10-speed Ford, 10-speed GM, same thing, we look at a couple of things. Fluid quality. You know, originally, the GMs, for example, the 10-speeds, They have found that the fluid was breaking down. It was absorbing moisture through the vent tube, and it was causing shudder and hard shifts and bangs and all sorts of funny things that the trans would normally do as a result. So they've changed the fluid around. Ford has the same issue. Ford has similar issues. So you always want to be sure, you know, the fluid is fresh, correct, and to level. That's just basic, right? I mean, we're back to basics. There are numerous software calibrations. So somebody's going to have to plug into the trans module, look at software calibration level, look at PCM calibration level, and verify, are they both current? Are they both the newest, latest, greatest? All right?
2: Right.
1: There are known issues with the valve body. There are more than a few of these that have been fixed. Pulling the valve body, replacing the valve body as an assembly. Do we have sticking valves in the valve body itself?
2: Right.
1: And then the really bad news is then after you exhaust all that, then you put the trans in it. How many miles are on this? Let me guess. Don't tell me. I'm going to say this probably has between 40 and 60 on it.
2: 50,000.
1: There you go. God, I couldn't do that better if I tried.
2: Yep, you're dead nuts.
1: Yeah, I tell you, it just... One of the things I've learned about cars, I've learned more than one thing about cars in the past couple of years, but one of the things that it seems to come up as a repetitive constant denominator, Robbie, is that the defects that are put into vehicles are put into them across the board by design, by computer, at the engineering level, at the factory where they're made. They all seem to suffer, it's called pattern failure, and they all seem to suffer the same anomaly around the same time. What deviates it is maybe operating environment, operating use, amount of maintenance, the amount of load the vehicle carries. But I'm telling you, these 10-speed Fords, they start to go cranky in the 40 to 60 range, and it's this nonstop battle. I've got more than a few customers with it. Now, Ford has as multiple extended campaigns, warranties, recalls. The stack of bulletins would exceed the roof of the house sometimes, I think, if you stack them up. So
2: when I checked all that, there is nothing on the transmission at all.
1: What do you mean there's nothing on this transmission?
2: Well, when I called Ford, they said there's no recalls, no
1: TSBs.
2: Yeah, PSBs. They said there's really nothing. Or you can look it up online and nothing comes up on the transmission.
1: Okay. Go look at safety recall 25 S's and Sam B as in Baker number 3. Came out May 12th of this year. It affects 17 through 21 F-150s, 20 to 21 Explorers, 2018 through 2021 Expeditions, and so on. And it's a safety recall, 25 SB3, and they talk about harsh shifting, bad shifting, problem shifting. Now, it may not apply to your vehicle, but have them explain to you why, if there's no recalls or notices on this vehicle, how come they didn't mention that one?
2: Right. Okay.
1: All right. Now it's VIN specific, but believe me when I tell you, kiddo, there's recalls and bulletins out there for this transmission. Known failures, common issues. And I would start with software, fluid quality, and then work my way backwards up the pile. And, you know, are you going to put a trans in this, and is that going to do any good? I've got more than a few customers that have been through this trans. They're going through it right now. It's sad. Good luck to you, Rob. Let us know what happens. I'm Ron Ananian, the Car Doctor. We're back right after this.
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4: Has a pond in their pasture. They mow the grass in the pasture and get within about 20 feet of the water. Most of the pond has tall grass and other plants and trees around it. Some people have ponds that are located within a well-manicured lawn and mow right up to the water's edge. But if you fertilize the grass, chances are some of that fertilizer is ending up in the pond. Fisheries biologist Bob Lusk with Pond Boss Magazine says this adds nutrients to the water that it doesn't need.
8: Most of the time, water has plenty of nitrogen, for example, and plenty of potassium. Besides, water can absorb nitrogen from the atmosphere. So what happens is when you get excessive amounts of nitrogen, it starts to grow things you don't want in the water, especially algae. I've seen different kinds of algae show up around water areas that are adjacent to lawns that are especially over-fertilized.
4: He says if you fertilize the lawn correctly, the nutrients won't run off. But control also depends on the lay of the land, the soil type, and climate.
8: If you're in an area where you're prone to really heavy rains, big thunderstorms that bust through, like in, you know, the tornado belt, for example, I think it's great to have a buffer zone around the edge of the pond. So that way, you know, you've got a 4 or 5 foot buffer area of native grasses that can catch whatever nutrients or silt or whatever tries to wash into a pond with heavy rains.
4: Lusk advises planting native turf grasses in the lawn beyond the buffer zone, which may reduce the need for fertilizer. If you like the well-manicured look, Lusk says it's okay to mow right up to the water's edge. Just be thoughtful about how lawn maintenance is impacting the pond's ecosystem. Find more tips for maintaining a lawn around a pond at livingthecountrylife.com. I'll see you in the country.
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9: The KCRG TV9 First Alert Forecast. Today seeing partly cloudy skies at the high of 88. Northwest winds at 5 to 15 miles per hour. Mostly clear tonight with a low of 65. Northeast winds at 5 to 10 miles per hour. Will be mostly sunny tomorrow with a high of 86. Partly cloudy skies move in for Sunday night with a low of 68. I'm TV9 First Alert Storm Team Meteorologist Bill Dinka on News Talk 1540 KXEL.
10: This hour, it's 90 degrees from News Talk 1540 KXEL.

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12: This is a Bloomberg Money Minute. It's one of the promises of artificial intelligence. Technology will take over the grunt work and leave humans free to do the more creative, high-order stuff. But even in Silicon Valley, the AI dream hasn't quite caught up with the reality.
13: It's no longer the human controlling the AI, but the AI controlling the human.
12: Natasha Mascarenhas covers venture capital and startups for Bloomberg News. She says the rapid AI build-out is leading to more burnout for the engineers who code the agents and the startup founders looking to monetize them.
13: It's not just working all hours, it's if we don't hit a multi-billion dollar revenue stream, not valuation, revenue, you know, by next year, our company is toast.
12: Now, hustle culture in big tech is nothing new. Elon Musk used to sleep on Tesla's factory floor, but Mascarenhas says the anxiety underneath the current AI hustle has a certain irony.
13: One developer I spoke to is the mother of two children who mentioned that she's often told by Claude Code to go to sleep and, you know, head to vacation.
12: Nathan Hager, Bloomberg Radio.
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3: This is a Bloomberg Money Minute. It's one of the promises of artificial intelligence. Technology will take over the grunt work and leave humans free to do the more creative, high-order stuff. But even in Silicon Valley, the AI dream hasn't quite caught up with the reality.
4: It's no longer the human controlling the AI, but the AI controlling the human.
3: Natasha Mascarenhas covers venture capital and startups for Bloomberg News. She says the rapid AI build-out is leading to more burnout for the engineers who code the agents and the startup founders looking to monetize them.
4: It's not just working all hours, it's if we don't hit a multi-billion dollar revenue stream, not valuation, revenue, you know, by next year, our company is toast.
3: Now, hustle culture in big tech is nothing new. Elon Musk used to sleep on Tesla's factory floor, but Mascarenhas says the anxiety underneath the current AI hustle has a certain irony.
4: One developer I spoke to is the mother of 2 children who mentioned that she's often told by Claude Code to go to sleep and, you know, head to vacation.
3: Nathan Hager, Bloomberg Radio.
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0: So, Gary from Indiana writes in, hey, Ron, aren't you over-exaggerating the replacement procedure for a glow plug on that Chevy Silverado you were talking about? It can't be that difficult, and how hard could it really be? Gary, I remember as a kid there was this game called Operation. Remember Operation, where you would, it was like a cutout in a box, and it was battery operated, and you took a pair of tweezers and you tried to pull out different organs out of a body, and if you touched the sides, the buzzer went off and you lost and you had to start over again. That's probably the best description I could give you of putting a glow plug, taking a glow plug out of a diesel and putting it back in. There is no margin of error. There is no whoops or almost or just close is good enough. All right, if you touch the sides, if you scrape off carbon, if you break the tip of the glow plug and it stays in the engine and you're not careful, you're done. You're spending, you know, what's a replacement engine? 16, 17 grand? Are you going to take apart a 300,000-mile diesel engine? What else are you going to find when you do? And how responsible does the mechanic have to be? And that's the point of this. Because, you know, the whole point of that conversation, Gary, was we're trying to manage risk because that's what we have to do. And it's not our fault as mechanics for the way vehicles are designed that, you know, imagine if aircraft during the Second World War were designed as poorly as today's vehicles. I never really thought about it until recently, but I think of Uncle Steve. Uncle Steve used to say that, you know, they'd work on the P-51 Mustangs in the dark of night in England under flashlights and tarps and all kinds of weather, and they were able to put those planes back together, as Uncle Steve called them, high-performance engines, right? The Rolls-Royce engine and a P-51. I never heard stories about, well, we couldn't get the spark plugs out because they were designed so tight that if they had carbon deposits on them, you know, it was usually something more along the lines of, if we can get the spark plug out, we took a hammer, we hit it, it fell out, we put a new one in, and we kept flying. And, you know, and that's the whole point of this. We need common sense, basic design again. We need to have the ability to repair things without worrying about, are we going to make it worse and damage it? It's come down to where the price of the average vehicle is outstripping what people can afford. And then you get into the cost of repair. I can tell people are having hard times because they're splitting credit cards. You know what I mean? When I say they're splitting credit cards, they've got a $1,000 bill and put $500 on this one and $500 on that one. And the only reason I can come up with that is they're, you know, this one's closer to being paid off than this one. We're juggling the debt. Where are we going with this? You know, why is it that an engine, a diesel engine that should last a million miles with proper care, is now compromised by having to change some of or one of its most basic components, a glow plug? So am I overemphasizing it, Gary? I don't think so. I think I look at this stuff. You know, one thing I am, I'm a lot of things, good and bad, but one thing I am is I'm passionate about this industry. It's been good to me. And it's a necessary part of American life. It's a necessary part of everybody's life around the world. The automobile changed things, and keeping them going is very important. And the Star Spangled Banner is not going to start playing behind me, but trust me, it's important to national security as well. We've got to make things so that they're repairable, not just replaceable. And to replace all these vehicles at such a cost, I'd rather fix it. It just takes a steady hand and managing the risk. Think about it. I'm Ron Anini and the Car Doctor. Till the next time, good mechanics aren't expensive. They're priceless. See ya.
1: This is a Bloomberg Money Minute. When you talk about inflation, it could just come down to one single word. Talking about plastics could be the next big inflation headache. 98% made from fossil fuels, supply short because of shipping problems in the Middle East, according to Phil Schertz, oil analyst with Bloomberg Intelligence.
2: If you look at the overall picture and you take ethylene as the case, which is the largest base chemical embedded in plastics, packaging, etc., you talk about probably 25 to 30% of global volumes being lost, so an incredible amount.
1: And that means ethylene prices will keep going up as shortages work their way through the supply chain.
2: A lot of the impact still has to materialize next couple of months.
1: Another oil derivative, PGP, also in short supply, all creating a domino effect as costs move through the supply chain and hit us with higher prices for things like grocery packaging and cars.
2: You're going to see elevated consumer prices across different products over the next couple of months, 1 to 3 quarters.
1: Denise Pellegrini, Bloomberg Radio.
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4: Casualties reported. I'm Paul Stevens, Fox News. The military, U.S., saying two U.S. service members were killed in action yesterday after an Iranian attack on a base in Jordan. Iran's supreme leader issuing a warning, telling the U.S. it will suffer, quote, unforgettable lessons, unquote, if the attacks continue. Lucas Tomlinson in Tel Aviv.
5: The Pentagon says 13 American service members, 10 soldiers, and 3 sailors have been wounded in action this week after continued Iranian attacks on Bahrain and Kuwait and Jordan. And Kuwait said a water desalination and power plant were hit by Iranian drones and missiles. About 90% of Kuwait's drinking water comes from this reverse osmosis process. Shipping traffic has slowed to a trickle in the strait in recent days. To highlight how dangerous it is to sail through the strait, U.S. warships have not attempted it in more than 2 months.
4: Meantime, Iran has also launched strikes against Qatar in recent days. In China, at least 8 people killed, 34 missing after a landslide in the southwestern part of the country. The collapse in Chongqing's Pengushi County buried more than 10 residential buildings after a heavy rain triggered tons of rock and soil to come down the mountainside. A Canadian woman in ICE custody after allegedly slapping a teen who was wearing pro-Trump memorabilia.
6: The Department of Homeland Security has labeled Caitlin Tracy a maple leaf menace. On social media, DHS has shared video appearing to show Tracy slapping a girl at the Jersey Shore during 4th of July weekend. Fox News Digital obtained court documents explaining that the victim was with a group of friends wearing sweatpants with the words Trump and ICE when Tracy confronted and later hit the teen in the face and body. The court documents say that Tracy refused to identify herself after the violent encounter. So Tracy's husband told a local outlet that it was Tracy who was shoved and hit.
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4: Those big Canadian wildfires continue to send smoke pouring into the U.S., shrouding the upper Midwest and the Northeast in a smoky haze, producing air quality alerts as far south as the Carolinas. In Ontario, Premier Doug Ford telling reporters crews have rescued more than 300 people from communities threatened by those flames.
11: Campers and so on and so forth. These aren't communities. So, again, I want to thank the OPP for doing an incredible job. They're absolute champions. I want to thank the local Thunder Bay police as well, firefighters, and obviously the paramedics are always there as well.
4: Meantime, President Trump is threatening to impose new tariffs on Canada to pay for what he says is billions of dollars in damage caused by that smoke. Meantime, pouring rain in New York City is expected to help improve air quality, but the thunderstorms are creating another threat for the New York State area and New Jersey, the possibility of flash flooding.
12: It has been really smoggy. That's been the big story here the last several days. And even this morning, that smog was the big story. But we've known that there's going to be a shift in the weather. There's a cold front currently moving across the eastern United States, that's pushing that smoke. So as long as you're in front of it, you're going to be seeing heavy smoke. It's going to be difficult to breathe. Your eyes are going to burn. And then we start to see these frontal boundaries move on through. There are going to be rounds of, at times, heavy showers.
4: And that's Fox Weather's Adam Klotz, as you can tell from a very rainy New York City. We're also learning that severe weather has forced Spain and Argentina to cancel their final practice sessions ahead of the World Cup Championship match coming up tomorrow on Sunday. The teams were set to practice before noon today. Defending champion Argentina will take on Spain at 3 p.m. Eastern tomorrow at the New York, New Jersey Stadium. Later on today, England and France meet for the bronze medal match at 5 p.m. Eastern. I'm Paul Stevens, and this is Fox News.
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14: The KCRG TV9 First Alert Forecast. Today seeing partly cloudy skies at the high of 88. Northwest winds at 5 to 15 miles per hour. Mostly clear tonight with a low of 65. Northeast winds at 5 to 10 miles per hour. Will be mostly sunny tomorrow with a high of 86. Partly cloudy skies move in for Sunday night with a low of 68. I'm TV9 First Alert Storm Team Meteorologist Bill Dinka on News Talk 1540 KXEL.
15: This hour, it's 90 degrees from News Talk 1540 KXEL.
16: Well-known author, investment banker, consumer advocate, analyst, trader, Chris Markowski is the watchdog on Wall Street.
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19: All right, welcome everybody. What a week. And the funny thing is, there's some major financial news stories, in particular surrounding the Fed, that got little to no attention. I was pleasantly, I don't want to jinx anything. I really don't, but I was thrilled with Kevin Warsh's testimony this past week. Again, I'm a dork, and I watch this stuff. I follow this stuff. I sounded like I sound here on the program. The only thing he didn't push it to my level where, you know, I believe we should have 0% inflation. He hit every single point that we go over here on the program, what inflation does to families, how it's a hidden tax. He basically did his best Eddie Murphy impersonation there from like 48 hours. Remember, he's at Torchy's, new sheriff in town. And basically, that's what he said. Basically throwing out all the Keynesian crap that they have been putting forward for years that hasn't worked. Talking about how controlling inflation is not just about interest rates and lowering interest rates. A completely different idea. I was thrilled. Also, you know, the funny thing is that this is the problem with our world today when it comes to politics, is they have these committee hearings and he's up there and both sides do it. But watching Elizabeth Warren absolutely embarrass herself because she was basically creating content. Basically creating content for her Facebook page, but she got wrecked by Warsh. Yeah, those content creators, they drive me berserk. Thank God. My gym finally banned the tripods. The gym people there, the gym have the tripods creating content. yeah, whatever. That's all a lot of these politicians do, and both sides do it. I get it. But anyway, neither here nor there. Had inflation numbers come out, and everybody was kind of cheering those. I was like, meh, they were less bad. Less bad than everyone expected, but still bad. And we'll go over that, and we'll take a look at some of the inflation numbers and what we're paying. Again, the important numbers when it comes to inflation is always, always the bare necessity numbers, the stuff that we have to spend money on every single day. I'm hoping, I'm praying that this Fed gets it. And we go down a different path, a different track. And we'll get into that today on the program. But I want to start off today. I did a lot of interviews this past week, radio, television. And I you know, people ask me, they said, why you still go on? You do these little interviews on these little stations around the country. And I'm like, yeah, so I like it. It's fun. And I get great questions. And quite frankly, you know, you go to these different pockets of America and you're being asked questions about a myriad of different things. You kind of get a feeling of what Americans are thinking and feeling. And I was asked about, in essence, our process, what we do. And it allowed me, again, to explain that the phrase financial planning and how we have, I don't like it. I really don't. And how we've changed that to financial preparation. And I went back. I remember writing columns, again, 20 years ago, talking about financial planning reality. And I had a mentor back in the day, a guy I had a great deal of respect for. His name was Nick Murray. He was a great writer. And he was talking about what people do, what human beings do, and how they allow, well, they make mistakes. And he compared it to Adam and Eve in Genesis. And, you know, you have, you know, everything is good. You're doing the right thing. And then you succumb to things and everything falls apart. And he talked about, you know, Eden and a good investing being like that earthly paradise when it's done right. Long-term, goal-centric investing. Aligning your portfolio with life, you know, with lifetime goals for yourself, family. And there's an innocence there, a goal-driven investment philosophy, and how it's an appropriate means to a healthy end, peace, and also building a legacy for generations to follow. And goals are interesting. And this is why I've kind of drifted away from the financial planning aspect and financial preparation, because your goals change. Things that you want are going to change because you're going to change. It's part of life. Trials, tribulations, character, you're going to be adding, you know, the more trials and tribulations you go through, the more character, perseverance, character that's going to come upon you. And you don't know. You don't know what direction or what door you may take. And that's what makes life interesting. And this is why we like calling it financial preparation. You're practicing good fundamentals. So whenever you're confronted with, you're able to deal with it. The conventional wisdom, you know, that is pushed on a regular basis. And today we're going to spend some time going off on many of these business networks out there that are just really poisoning things. The type of counsel that people are getting, and it's not just from the media, it's from the firms themselves. And it's interesting because, again, I get all the various different industry magazines. There's FA Mag and there's Advisor Mag, all these various different things. And they all talk about, well, this is what the industry is doing. It's, you know, everybody's doing the exact same thing because it's safe for them. Because if things go wrong, well, we're all doing it. Conventional wisdom is poison. Poison. Wall Street, business press, this is something you need to learn. Okay. These people are enriched enrich when you are brainwashed into a culture. Culture of buy, sell, hold, trade, what sector, all of these things. You know, it's funny this past week. Banking earnings came out. Financial earnings came out, and they're killing it. Did you notice what area they better than ever before, in fact? Better than banks and investment firms did better than ever before in trading. Proprietary trading for the firms is through the roof. Why do you think that is? Well, got a lot of people out there doing dumb things with their money. They're making money off of people trading on Robinhood and all these things. They understand the markets, and they're getting their clock cleaned. I explained this succinctly back in the 1990s when asked about all of the discount houses that were coming about. And I said, Wall Street loves these discount houses. Because they were like, oh, again, conventional wisdom was, oh, this is going to be terrible for Wall Street. Going to be terrible for brokers. Oh, people doing it by themselves. I'm like, no, big firms love this. Big firms, they love this. It's like if the New York Yankees got to schedule a little league team every single day. Who do you think's going to win that battle? Oh, you think you're going to outtrade the guys over at Goldman Sachs and Morgan Stanley? You're not. Well, they want you to think you can. Want you to think it? They want you. They want you out there doing it because they're going to pick your pocket. Or to what was that movie? There Will Be Blood. I drink your milkshake. That's what they do, and that's why they're doing so well. When people are doing the wrong thing with their money, again, CNBC does well. Wall Street does well. Another big downfall for investors is again greed and materialism. That's been a big one. Record numbers this year, and that's just what's reported when it comes to financial fraud, but we'll get into that in a little bit. Financial journalism at this point in time, for the most part, is pretty much an oxymoron, and it's been this way for ever 20 years. Wrote about 20 years ago. It was a little more prevalent on local radio shows where you had the local stockbroker doing his own buy, sell, and hold show that would last for about a month. Last for about a month, and then he would, you know, close up shop, whatever it may be. All of these things, they put you behind the eight ball. One of the long-lasting truths that are out there, and I try to get across every single week, is that everything in life that has meaning, value, and worth involves work, time, and effort. If you follow that, you're going to keep yourself out of trouble. Let's talk a little bit about, you know, we'll do a little bit about greed and materialism. Maybe it's fresh in my mind, some of the conversations that I've had and some of the stories that have crossed my desk this past week. Let me tell you how advisors are taught when it comes to sales. They're taught, just like I was taught back in the early 1990s, that you have to find out what someone's wants and desires are. They're called greed buttons. And when people think of the word greed, it's a bad word. You don't want to be called greedy. And then there's that line from the movie Wall Street. Remember Gordon Gekko, where he talks about greed is good. Greed for knowledge and greed, you know. Listen, some people out there, a lot of people out there, I deal with this all the time. People that don't have you want to talk about a self-serving, greedy bone in their body, live very, very humble lives, but want to give back to the church. Want to give back for the church. In essence, okay, for lack of a better phrase, they have greed for the sense that they want to have money that they can donate. They can make the world a better place. It's a noble thing. Now, an investment con artist will figure that out. We'll figure that out and hit that greed button. Hit that greed button again and again and again and talk about all the money that you are going to make and the money you're going to be able to donate to your church, to your favorite hospital, to your favorite charities, whatever it may be. This is how they operate. This is what they do. That always sets the trap. Again, I say this on the program all the time, and people look, I'm not greedy. You might not be greedy because maybe you don't want the, you know, a Ferrari or a bigger boat or something like that. But there's certain things you want to do. You may want to be providing for your kids' college education. The investment con artists out there will figure that out, and they'll push those buttons. And this is why we see people taken again and again and again. I've talked about how get-rich con artists, the world's second oldest profession. We all know what the oldest is. And I'm not just talking like the Wolf on Wall Street, you know, Jordan Belfort, whether it be a mob-run firm, annuity salespeople out there, these charlatans on these trading programs on CNBC and whatnot that are perpetually wrong. Don't even get me started on that. We'll get into that a little bit later on the program. It's all about proper asset allocation, portfolio management, not buying into fads and trends. It's real simple stuff that we teach our personal CFO program, what it's all about. How many times have I told you again and again, I don't even look at companies like stocks. Okay. I want to be a good company buyer. I don't want to be a stock buyer. Where did that trade today? Oh, what are the technicals on this thing? Where could it open up tomorrow? I don't have a clue. And with all due respect to the fools on TV, and I really don't have any respect, that claim that they do, you don't. To me, I watch these people, and it's like that they claim to be experts on coin flipping. It makes no sense whatsoever. This is why, people, you have to do things the right way. This is why it's financial preparation. When you, again, I go back to, you know, Nick Murray and his Adam and Eve. You get off that track. You're doing the right thing. You're doing the right thing. And then you say to yourself, wow, this thing could be great. This could be awesome. We got to go all in on this. And then you know what? You're letting risk lead to ruin, and you can't do that. You can't do that. Let me give you an example. Some of the companies that we've held in our portfolios for a long time, say NVIDIA or Apple, let's see, Apple this week. Apple, you know, hitting all-time highs this past week. When we bring clients on and we are reallocating assets in a portfolio because positions have done well, taking some profits off the table, rotating into other areas, a question I'll get from new clients be like, well, why are you only selling part of this position? If you think it's going higher, you still like the company, why are you selling it? Real simple, okay? I don't know what I don't know. And there's nothing wrong with taking some profits off the table. I believe the company is going to go much higher, but there's areas here that we need to reallocate assets to. Balance in one's portfolio, bringing the risk down in one's portfolio. And this is boring stuff that we do, but it works. It works. Financial preparation. Financial preparation, practicing good fundamentals. Take the financial planning aspect. Again, you want to make God laugh, tell him your plans. We got to take a quick break. 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

0: The only man who is taking on the Wall Street establishment. 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
1: Welcome back, everybody. It is The Watchdog on Wall Street show. Again, when it comes to our firm, Markowski Investments, I have to reiterate this all the time. 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Big firm. 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We've been around for a long time. 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We're different. There's not a single other find one. There's not another firm like Markowski Investments in the country because we help everyone out. Again, I'm inviting each and every one of you to get to our website at watchdogonwallstreet.com and sign up for our personal CFO program. Have to talk really quickly about this because, again, it came up this past week. Risk and track records. Risk, goals, and track records. You know, first and foremost, I talk about it all the time, never letting risk lead to ruin. Here's a great way to understand risk. I'm going to try to put it to you this way. It's going to involve a car, okay? You need to drive to a neighboring city on a regular basis. The drive is going to take 1.5 hours at 70 miles an hour. You decide, hey, you know what? I'm going to drive at 95 miles an hour. You're going to shave 20 minutes off your drive time? 20 minutes if you decide to drive at 95 miles an hour. But what happens? What happens to the risk? Your risk of getting pulled over. Stopped by a police officer, your risk of getting into a horrible accident is taking on that additional risk worth the 20 minutes. Again, understanding risk and reward and not letting risk lead to ruin. We'll get a little bit further into this because, again, this is a concept that unfortunately most people don't understand, and they get themselves into all sorts of trouble. And yeah, we got to talk about goals and track records, the nonsensical track records that are being pushed upon you. WatchdogOnWallStreet.com. WatchdogOnWallStreet.com. Don't go anywhere. We'll be right back.
0: Chris Markowski is the Watchdog on Wall Street. KXEL.
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2: In 1984, the Iowa legislature passed the Paramutual Wagering Act, which allowed greyhound and horse racing in Iowa. Many cities looked to the new option as a revenue source for their respective regions. Dubuque voters overwhelmingly approved a bond referendum for construction of a greyhound racing track in April of that year. Dubuque was in competition with Waterloo and Cedar Rapids for a greyhound racing license. Cedar Rapids also put in a bid for a horse racing license, as did Des Moines. The Iowa Racing Commission spent 6 weeks studying the various applications, each of which was hundreds of pages long. Finally, on July 18, 1984, the commission announced that Dubuque would receive the first license. A week later came word that the track would be assigned the more lucrative summer racing schedule as well. Around 5,750 people applied for the 300 jobs at the track. The first Greyhounds began training at the facility on May 7, 1985, and the Dubuque Greyhound Park opened for business on July 1st of that year. The first years were strong for the track, but increased competition from Waterloo, including overlapping summer racing seasons, hurt both tracks. The Greyhound Park in Dubuque lost $850,000 in 1992 alone. Changes in state law allowed slot machines at racetracks, and that allowed some to stay in business, but quickly the casino portion overshadowed the tracks. In its first 30 years of operation, the Dubuque Racing Association gave $43 million to charitable organizations. But the license for the Dubuque Greyhound Park, the nation's first nonprofit greyhound track and Iowa's first paramutual racetrack of any kind, was granted by the Iowa Racing Commission on this date in 1984. And that's Iowa Almanac for July 18th. There's more online at iowaalmanac.com. I'm Jeff Stein on News Talk 1540 KXEL.
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9: The KTRG TV9 First Alert Forecast. Today seeing partly cloudy skies at the high of 88. Northwest winds at 5 to 15 miles per hour. Mostly clear tonight with a low of 65. Northeast winds at 5 to 10 miles per hour. Will be mostly sunny tomorrow with a high of 86. Partly cloudy skies move in for Sunday night with a low of 68. I'm TV9 First Alert Storm Team Meteorologist Bill Dinka on News Talk 1540 KXEL.
1: This hour it's 90 degrees from News Talk 1540 KXEL.
0: You should believe in math, not magic. 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
1: Yeah, risk goals and track records. Yeah, again, I love risk. I do. It's one of the great things about this country. It differentiates us from many places around the world, our willingness to take on risk. But again, you need to mitigate it, and you cannot let risk lead to ruin. One of the things that we dealt with when we first started Markowski Investments, when we were really going out of our way, it was kind of our modus operandi in the beginning, is helping out the people that were victimized by the boiler room operators, the Wolf on Wall Streets of the world and whatnot. It was that people with, you know, down in their portfolio, 50, 70, 80%, sometimes more. Sometimes more. And, you know, I'm explaining to people that, you know, that thinking that their money, you know, we're going to make our money back. Yeah, you're going to make it back, but it's going to take time. Again, work, time, and effort. Well, you want to do the same thing and take on even more risk to try to get yourself back? That's what degenerate gamblers do. That's not smart. Calculated risk, fine. No problem. I get that. I'll give you an example of this. You know, if you have the wherewithal and you have a client's portfolio and they want to get involved in an area of the market that new and upcoming, whatever it may be. Okay, sure. We can do that. But that portion, we understand, we go into it understanding that, hey, that thing could go to zero. That thing could go to zero. That's a type of risk that's involved with this. And if that happens, it's not going to affect you. It's not going to bother you. Same way if you enjoy gambling. I don't. I'm not a gambler. Never been to Vegas. If you enjoy gambling, you say, oh, okay, you know what? I'm going to go to Las Vegas or wherever it may be, and I'm going to gamble $300. And that's it. That's it. It's my entertainment money. These are some of the things that you need to consider. You're taking on all sorts of risk when you think that you are able to outsmart traders on Wall Street. You're able to outsmart the Citadels, the Goldman Sachs's of the world. You're timing the markets. You're going to lose. It's not a matter of if, it's a matter of when. Now, track records. I was asked about Markowski, what is your guys' track record? Most important part of our track record to us at Markowski Investments is our client retention rate. How we keep our clients. That's what's most important. How, and I'm like, all due respect, I'm the person asking me, how do I put out a track record when every single portfolio for every single client of ours all over the world, are different? Just like every individual is different. We don't run a fund. I'm not a hedge fund. I don't put everybody into the same thing. I don't press a button and say, buy for everybody. Press another button, sell for everybody. No. I know a lot of outfits that do that because it's easy, but we don't. We're tailoring portfolios to that family. That's why we call it the personal CFO program. We're a family's chief financial officer. And quite frankly, now I hear stuff. You know, I'll have on like a business station or something when I'm working out at the gym or in my car or even airing commercials on TV from time to time where people are promising the sun, the moon, the stars. And I'm saying to myself, first and foremost, I don't know how that this is legal. Maybe the SEC is not paying attention to some of this advertising because it's insane. I see it when people, you know, a lot of insurance salesmen out there guaranteed this. And then they start promising, oh, you're getting a guaranteed bonus in your annuity. And I'm like, yeah, but you're paying for it because you can't take your money out over a certain period of time. And how people bend the truth all the time to push some ridiculous track record or promise some ridiculous rate of return. Anybody starts using the word guaranteed, anybody starts using that word run. There was a scene in the movie Tommy Boy. Okay. And if you watch the movie, you know what I'm talking about when he talks about the guarantee on the side of the box. Okay. They start guaranteeing things to you. Something is wrong. Something is wrong. We're going to take another quick break right here. We get back. Remember risk, goals, and track. 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
9: Welcome back, everybody. We're talking risk, goals, track records, performance, and all the BS that's being thrown at investors on a regular basis. Not reality. Again, I've been doing this for a very long time. Very long time. Successful investors. And again, we have a myriad of types at Markowski Investments, as I stated earlier. Not just the super wealthy. Clients of tens of millions of dollars, but also people who have built wealth with us over the years. Successful investors are those who have their portfolios managed in service of their life's goals. They're not out there thinking all the time, I got to beat the market. I got to beat the market. What are they saying on TV? What's hot? FOMO, FOMO, FOMO. Okay. And listen, okay. I'm a human being. I understand the trap. I understand human nature. We talk about it here on the program. Human beings aren't wired to be very good investors. Now, you know, we live in a world where, you know, keeping up with the Joneses is put on steroids, the toxic drumbeat of materialism. Gotta take a picture of my food, my vacation 1,000 times on the gram. And then you couple that with the lyrics of, you can beat the market, double-digit returns, proven trading software. Financial guru explains how. All of these temptations, for lack of a better phrase, are difficult for human beings to ignore. We are always, goes without saying, trying to provide the highest level of returns for our clients. However, we also understand that as outperformance is desirable, outperformance is not a goal. Okay? You don't wake up and go, you know, I have a goal. I got outperformance is my goal. No. Leaving a lasting legacy for your family. That's a goal. Might be, I don't know, putting a wing on a hospital. That's a goal. Paying for your kids' education. That's a goal. You orient your investing. Goal-oriented investing is about accumulating and growing one's assets to meet one's goals. And you know what? You're going to have goals.

0: holes that you don't even know about. Okay? All you young people out there, you think you know everything now? No. Things are going to come up. The portfolio is always the servant of one's goals. Meaning what? Pay close attention. This is important. A goal-oriented investor acts. A market-driven investor reacts.
1: Oh yeah, what did they say on what did they say on the television show? What did the guru say? What did Kramer say? Gotta react to that. FOMO.
0: No, you're gonna lose. You're gonna lose. It's not a matter of if. It's a matter of when. As far as outperforming the market, listen, okay. Quite frankly, not a difficult thing to do. Not a difficult thing to accomplish over time. It's not, especially if you're smart during bear markets and you don't lose your head and you continue to dollar cost average. Not a difficult thing to do, quite frankly. This, again, you get all the hedge fund guys out there, the fund managers out there. Why they're not able to do that on a regular basis? Ah, they're listening to their audience, okay? They're listening to audience. Oh, I got to react. Everyone's talking about this, so I have to do this. No, no, no. You have a strategy, you have a plan, and you stick with it. Have to take a break. 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Again, personal CFO program. Take advantage. Don't go anywhere. We'll be back.
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3: Acorns Early, Greenlight, and Busy Kid are among the most popular family personal finance apps. 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
1: Welcome back. Listen, I'm not stock picker. I've made it perfectly clear here. That's not what we do. That's not what we do. I'm not stock pickers. We're not mutual fund handicappers, guessing hedge funds. I'm not a fortune teller. I don't even like calling ourselves financial planners. You know, we're like financial preppers. I said it last week on the program. When asked what I do for a living, now I just say I keep people from doing dumb stuff. We deal in reality. I fully understand the truth about our profession, what it is, what it can do for people. And most importantly, man's got to know what his limitations are. We know what our limitations are. Truth of the matter is this. There is not a soul alive who can tell you what direction the markets are going to go or what the stock is going to trade over the short term. They don't. I don't care what they're saying on TV. I don't care how, what type of BS. I listen to some of the things that these people say, and I'm watching them on you know, CNBC in the afternoon. I got to laugh. They sound like some crazy, you know, grad student writing a paper, you know, to try to impress somebody so they can get their degree or whatever it may be. I'm like, you're not making any sense for crying out loud. If you're looking for someone to guess where XYZ is going to be trading next month, do me a favor. Don't listen to this show. Okay. And quite frankly, might I suggest a casino? Because at least there, when you lose money, you're going to get a free cocktail. You want someone to help you realistically reach your goals, where you want to get, maybe help you again, your personal, your family's personal CFO. Get to our website. Sign up for our personal CFO program. Anyway, I've got to get into some of the other stories here, man. Went along with a lot of this stuff, but it's worthwhile. I gotta talk about this first. We're gonna talk about these 401k data that just dropped. That I was very, very excited about the Fed this week and Kevin Warsh's testimony and hope things pan out. But when I saw the latest 401k data, when it came to the median retirement savings by age, I kind of wanted to throw up in my mouth. These numbers are not good. Median, okay? You can't do averages. What's the average 401k balance? You can't do that because there's outliers. Median is a much better way. 18 to 24 years old, $2,000 is the median retirement savings. 25 to 34, 16,000. 35 to 44, 40,000. 45 to 54, 68,000. 55 to 64, 96,000, and 65 and above, 95,000. You got to get those numbers up, people. It does not cut the mustard. It just doesn't. And again, people fail to understand that many businesses do 401k matches. How much money you're leaving on the table from your employer by not contributing, by not putting money away. And trust me, I know it's tough out there. I know what prices have done over the past, that's the past year, the past 7 years. I get that. But at some point in time, you have to make adjustments in the way you live. You have to. Ego is a killer for investors. It really is. Ego is an absolute killer. Keeping up with the Joneses is an absolute killer. You can't afford to go to Montauk for the weekend. You don't go. Who cares what your buddies are going to think? Did you fund your 401k? Did you put money away? You're not able to. Then you can't go. Or you're going to have to find some way else to do it. Listen, I look at these numbers. Price changes over the past year. I know that the inflation numbers were a little bit better. Fuel oil up 42%, gasoline up 26%, apparel up 3.9%, food away from home up 3.4%. And this is just over the past year. You go back 7 years through the roof. And I know, I'm not stupid. I understand young people's angst. We talk about it here on the program. Very difficult for salaries to keep up with these rates. Ground beef, past 7 years, up 79%. Coffee up 127%. Dozen eggs up 72%. Home prices up 60%. Auto insurance up 51%. These are killers. And again, that's why I was thrilled this past week with Kevin Warsh. I was thrilled with him because he's talking about that this stuff is it's embedded and we've got to root it out. We've got to get these prices down, which I've been saying. All the talk that the other economists out there, no, that would be, that's deflation, and deflation is bad. That happened during the Great Depression. I'm like, are you out of your mind? How is it bad for everyday items that people spend money on? How is it bad if those prices come down? Had that conversation this past week. Well, you know, housing prices might come down. That's going to be bad. I'm like, how? Why? Why? I would love for housing prices to come down. I wouldn't care if the value of my home drops. What difference does it make? I want young people to be able to afford a home. How great would that be for the economy if people had more disposable income to go out, go on vacation, go spend at a restaurant, do more things? Many of these things have been embedded. Embedded, and we have to get them out. We have to get them out. But again, you also, okay, I know, yeah, it's a big mountain everybody's looking up on. Okay, look at these prices. Okay, but you still have to, people, you can't quit. Okay? You have to make adjustments. You get rid of a few streaming services. Okay? You brown bag it, for crying out loud. You do what it takes. Like it or not, people, as tough as it's been, some of these prices have been, what's happened, whatever it may be, you're most certainly in the right place to become a wealthy individual in this country. I'm just telling you, okay? I got clients all over the world, okay? This is still the place to be. Hate to break it to you. WatchdogOnWallStreet.com. 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Don't go anywhere. We'll be back.
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2: This is a Bloomberg Money Minute. It's happening more often, especially with the rise of online shopping. Customers finding credit card charges from companies they don't recognize or subscriptions they didn't know they signed up for. And that's leading to a surge in what used to be a last resort for disputing a transaction, demands for chargebacks.
3: In the United States from 2021 to 2025, chargeback rates have risen about 29%.
2: Amanda Mull is a senior reporter for Bloomberg Businessweek.
3: Those are really, really significant increases. They outpace the overall increase in number of credit card transactions.
2: And with that kind of pace, Mull says credit card companies are overwhelmed and will often approve chargebacks for small purchase items, even if the retailer did nothing wrong. But with so many transactions that might look scammy, Mull says some people on TikTok have begun trading tips on using chargebacks to get stuff for free. And that's its own kind of scam.
3: If they do it over and over and over again, their bank might refer them to the police.
2: Nathan Hager, Bloomberg Radio.
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5: In action. I'm Carmen Roberts, Fox News. U.S. Central Command says two U.S. service members were killed yesterday while defending against an Iranian ballistic missile and drone attack in Jordan. Another service member is missing. Fox's Lucas Tomlinson has more from Tel Aviv.
6: Four American service members were wounded. They were transferred to Jordanian hospitals and have since been discharged. This all coming after at least two intermediate range ballistic missiles fired from Iran hit a base in Jordan not long after U.S. Air Force personnel had arrived, part of President Trump's reinforcements. It is the first American casualties in months since those six U.S. Army personnel were killed in the early days of the war in the attack on Kuwait.
5: And Iran issued a chilling warning today, telling people they should stay away from U.S. military bases in the Gulf. Smoke from the Canadian wildfires is still hanging over the Midwest and northeastern U.S., but Fox Weather's Adam Klotz in New York City says that's expected to clear soon.
7: It has been really smoggy. That's been the big story here the last several days. And even this morning, that smog was the big story. But we've known that there's going to be a shift in the weather. There's a cold front currently moving across the eastern United States. That's pushing catching that smoke. So as long as you're in front of it, you're going to be seeing heavy smoke. It's going to be difficult to breathe. Your eyes are going to burn. And then we start to see these frontal boundaries move on through. There are going to be rounds of, at times, heavy showers.
5: And the Akron Zoo in Ohio was forced to close today because of a bomb threat. Zoo official says it is consistent with threats received at other major zoos, including facilities in Cleveland, Phoenix, Seattle, and Miami. There have been a string of bomb threats, as well as some swatting incidents at zoos in the U.S. for the past 3 months. 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
5: As fighting ramps up between the U.S. and Iran, the other big war expands. Ukrainian drone strikes overnight in Russia killed at least 9 people and injured 60. Ukraine said it is attacking logistics facilities that support the Russia's war effort. Some moderate Democrats are distancing themselves from the party's progressive wing after several candidates backed by the Democratic Socialists of America won primary elections in New York, Colorado, and Washington, D.C. One such lawmaker is Senator John Fetterman of Pennsylvania, who tells Fox News,
20: "I don't know why other Democrats, we just can't collectively say they are not Democrats. They can run if they want, but not as a Democrat. You know, these are extremists, and usually they're incredibly anti-American."
5: And this comes after more than 100 House Democrats voted to end U.S. military aid to Israel this week. Bike riders in Oregon going to try to break a world record.
21: People in Portland, Oregon are attempting to beat Seattle, Washington's record for the largest electric bicycle party and ride. A Seattle Bike Club holds the event record with 405 e-bikes, and Portland is hoping to best its neighbor to the north by encouraging riders to join the effort on personal e-bikes and pedal bikes. The route for Sunday's ride is 2 miles long and ends with a celebration including music, food, and an official Guinness World Records judge to verify whether Portland accomplished its goal. Those who need a bike will have the chance to use a limited number of e-bikes for the event from Bike Town, the Portland Bureau of Transportation's bike share system. Tanya J. Powers, Fox News.
5: And a Walmart in San Jose, California is reportedly taking anti-theft measures to a new level, placing pricey cuts of beef inside metal security cages to keep shoplifters at bay. Influencer Tony Bartleson, better known online as Meat Dad, posted a video from inside the California store showing the ribeye steaks and ground beef wrapped in wire security devices. I'm Carmen Roberts. This is Fox News.
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24: The KCRG TV 9 First Alert Forecast. Today seeing partly cloudy skies at the high of 88, northwest winds at 5 to 15 miles per hour. Mostly clear tonight with a low of 65, northeast winds at 5 to 10 miles per hour. We'll be mostly sunny tomorrow with a high of 86. Partly cloudy skies move in for Sunday night with a low of 68. I'm TV 9 First Alert Storm Team Meteorologist Bill Dinka on News Talk 1540 KXEL.
25: This hour, it's 90 degrees from News Talk 1540 KXEL.
0: Well,
1: investment banker, consumer advocate, analyst, trader. Chris Markowski is the watchdog on Wall Street.
12: You want answers?
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15: All right, financial pundit lies. Again, I was tempted. I talked about it on the podcast this past week. And yes, we're spending a lot more time posting on, you know, social media and getting information out to people. I'm trying to work harder on this. Not my favorite thing to do in the world, but again, it's the terrain. It's a terrain. I always talk about that all the time. I said, you got to go with the terrain. But I will not do. I'm not getting into arguments with people and debating on social media because I don't think that's the forum for that. But I was really tempted to go after some of the pundits this past week on CNBC. I really was. Actually going to their little X page and just ripping them a new one. First and foremost, okay, I'm sure everybody saw this past week what happened to IBM. IBM took a dive. Went down, what, 25% in one day. 25% in one day. Again, things happen. You know, I listened to the report. I think that IBM will be able to adjust, and it will come back to some degree. It's going to take some time. However, over the past couple of weeks, I'm watching all of these pundits. Okay, I don't have it on with the volume on, but at the corner of my eye, the various different pundits basically touting IBM. It's a fundamental part of your portfolio. And all over CNBC saying this thing. And Cramer say the exact same thing. You got 10, 20 smug panelists out there that are perpetually wrong. Some of the CNBC panelists in their positions right now, the big ones that are on a regular basis, are literally down billions of dollars in their crypto positions. Oh, they're still advising on stocks and whatnot. And again, some of the calls they made are down as well. You know, the funny thing is, at least on the, you know, the Sunday morning football shows, where they call, you know, the who's going to win and who's going to lose. At least they keep a track record there. At least they call them out on this stuff. You know, it bothers me about this. It's okay to be wrong. It's okay to be wrong. We all make mistakes. It's okay to be wrong. But you should own it. You should admit when you're wrong. They don't even, not only do they not admit when they're wrong, I'm watching them give like side-eye type of advice in regards to option positions on the position that they had that was down and all of these things, like nothing happened, for crying out loud. This television show, people, these are designed not for Wall Street people. They're designed for retail investors to watch this stuff. And they're listening to you like you're some sort of expert. You don't know what the hell you're talking about. And you know, for crying out loud, isn't it the responsibility of CNBC and Fox Business to actually call these people out on the calls that they have made? Yeah, I've been asked before, oh, Chris, you got to go back, you know, back on CNBC and Fox Business. No. No, because I am not going on these programs and doing stock picks. I'm not. I don't run a fund. A buy for one of my clients might not be a buy for somebody else. Not to mention the fact, okay, that I fully understand that I don't know what I don't know. Meaning what? Anything that we decide to do, I take it with a massive amount of humility. You cannot be arrogant in the positions that you take, knowing that what? You got to put some sort of stop loss in. All these fools on CNBC taking out these positions in IBM. You're going to watch that thing drop by 25%? You're not going to protect your downside? You're that arrogant that you can't be wrong in something that you do? Because we can all be wrong. It's a shame. It really is. And then, you know, later on in the week, and this really ticked me off. I was upset about this. I don't know if, again, this is 5 years ago. 6 years ago, excuse me, when it all started. The whole SPAC boom that was out there that was pumped on CNBC. At that point in time, I was going on Fox Business and hammering this whole SPAC nonsense. This Chalmeth Palihapitiya. The funny thing is people, he's got a huge podcast. I mean, what are you people, dumb? He just lost people ungodly sums of money, scammed them to invest in his bloody SPACs that lost everybody everything. And you're tuning into this guy for advice. Forrest Gump, stupid is as stupid does. I understand that. He's on the bloody big host on Squawk Box in the morning. And, well, maybe I shouldn't have promoted all of those SPACs back then. And then what does he turn around and do? He starts promoting a new one that he's pushing at this point in time. One of the biggest ones that he pushed 6 years ago was all over CNBC on a regular basis. He was going after Elon, all sorts of stuff. Virgin Galactic. You know that thing is down 99.8%. 99.8%. And he even admitted on the show, he's like, well, some people made money. Yeah, he did. And all his cronies and his insiders. It's, to me, I'm sorry, people, it's shameful. It really is. Anyway, have to talk about this one as well. Financial engineers and crypto alchemy. Kind of goes along with what we're talking about first hour in the program, with these experts out there, right? Financial gurus. Well, there was a story out of Austin, Texas. And again, this was a registered investment advisory firm. And again, I scratch my head on this. Man, I think, you know, I'm pretty good when it comes to compliance rules and the SEC. We got to deal with the SEC. I don't know how this was allowed. I don't know. Again, I'm pulling my hair out with this. Advisors Crypto is the name of the firm. Again, basically, this firm in Austin, Texas, offered two investment portfolios, a strategic model, which espoused a buy and hold strategy with crypto, and a dynamic model, which traded more frequently. Now, the dynamic model started shifting, okay? Started shifting into not just crypto, more crypto-related securities, but also leverage and also inverse exchange-traded funds. Now, this is the phrase that the firm used. Dynamic model used a tactical market responsive approach that combined with a stop loss mechanism made it more conservative portfolio than the strategic model. But basically, these guys were telling their clients and telling their investors that taking on additional leverage and more trading in a portfolio made it more conservative. Are you out of your mind? Again, the phrase financial engineer, I've used it over the years here, and it's with various different things that Wall Street likes to do. They like to explain to things in all sorts of big words and long phrases and all sorts of stuff. And it's there. It is. It's designed to confuse and bewilder you. to make you feel like you're not as smart as they are. Well, again, you buy into their stuff, they outsmarted you. They did. I mean, it's back, almost 19 years ago. There was a column, Mark Gilbert in Bloomberg News. I wrote a piece to go along with it. It was called Wall Street Goes to the Cows. And basically what we did was we took various different things that Wall Street was selling at that point in time. Leverage buyouts, collateralized debt obligations, hedge funds. Okay. And basically describe them in terms of cows. And I'll do one for you. Okay. Hedge funds, because we've gone off on these guys. This is how hedge funds work in the world of cows. You have two cows, a guy wearing a very nice suit, no tie. He's got a $100,000 timepiece on his forearm there. Pulls up to your farm in an Aston Martin. Wow. Here he is, financial engineer, Mr. Master of the Universe. And he said, hey, yeah, I'm a smart guy. I'm going to take care of your cows. I'm going to take two of your cows. And in return, I am going to provide you with a one-year supply of filet mignon. And 50% of those cows' milk yield. Now, again, you say, how in the world is that possible? How in the world is that possible? In the same way you should have been saying about the crypto taking on leverage and reverse into, how is it possible that we're getting rid of risk here? Anyway, you wonder how it's possible. But hey, oh, financial engineer, Mr. Master of the Universe says, hey, you know where I went to school? I went to Harvard, and then I went to Wharton for grad school. I'm a financial engineer, and I've got the suit, the car, the estate, and I also have the young girlfriend to prove it. And the only caveat, the rule, he says, is that the cows are going to stay at his Greenwich, Connecticut compound for 2 years. So 6 months later, you get your account statement, your bovine account statement, and you realize that, uh-oh, all you have is half a cow that's producing sour milk. So you call up Mr. Master of the Universe and you want to inquire about what's happened. You don't get a phone call back until several weeks later, but the phone call comes from the Cayman Islands. And Mr. Master of the Universe is drinking a bottle of 40-year-old Chateau Lafite, and he's chewing on filet mignon, and he offers you this bit of reassurance that everything will eventually be just fine. He offers up this insightful phrase. You can get a good look at a T-bone by sticking your head up a cow's ass, but wouldn't you rather take my word for it? Then hangs up on you. And then you realize that he's quoting the film Tommy Boy. And that point in time, you realize all is lost. Don't get to that point in time. If you have the slightest inclination that something is off, something doesn't make sense, that's what we're here for. That's what we're here for. You go to the front of the line, okay? 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Don't go anywhere. We'll be back.
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15: Welcome back. Another story that, again, I was encouraged when I saw this past week. I really was. I mean, I talked about the Federal Reserve and the comments by Kevin Warsh, and maybe the new direction that the Federal Reserve will take. But this involves investors, my bread and butter, and the Securities and Exchange Commission. I over the years have been highly, highly critical of the SEC here on the program. And people are like, are you out of your mind? Are you out of your mind? Because they're my regulator. They're my regulator. They perform audits on Markowski Investments, like they should. They're like, are you going after your regulator? Aren't you afraid they're going to come after you? I'm like, why? 30 years, not a single complaint. Okay. Not a single complaint. We don't have any issues. We do the right thing by our clients. What do I have to worry about? I don't have a problem with the SEC in of itself. I have a problem with what they're doing and what they're tasked to do. I've compared them here on the program over the years, not as a cop on the beat, but more or less like CSI. Them coming in after the fact, after everybody has lost all their money, after everybody has been ripped off, then they come in. You know, it's funny. Paramount this past week, I found out they put out a documentary on The Wolf on Wall Street on Jordan Belfort. And I liked it because it basically tore apart Martin Scorsese's movie and all the BS in that movie. And it actually showed people, interviewed people and what they dealt with. Again, The Wolf on Wall Street was, oh, it's like they made him like some sort of hero. And all it was basically a drug and sex orgy, that entire movie, as far as I'm concerned. Yeah, they're great actors, great, you know, they played great roles in that thing, but didn't deal at all with the pain that this jerk caused. And this guy's still on TV. He still shows up on Jesse Waters' program on Fox, for crying out loud. Anyway, neither here nor there. The story this past week, investment fraud losses, past year, $8.6 billion. And I'm here to tell you that that number is not accurate. It's worse. I'm going to tell you why. Most people, I'm telling you right now, most people that are ripped off and scammed, they don't report it. They don't report it, in particular, senior citizens. Senior citizens, and senior citizens don't report because they're embarrassed. They're embarrassed. They don't want anyone to know. You know, there's that fear out there that people are going to think that I'm losing my mind. I'm going to have Alzheimer's. And they're embarrassed. They just don't want people to know. So most of the time, it doesn't even get reported. So just think about that. $8.6 billion in fraud losses that were reported. So the SEC is now rethinking what they've been doing. They want to look like they're going to go after fraudsters, to be the cop on the street. I, for the life of me, I never really seemed to understand. You know, I watch because I can spot a fraud, a scam, 2 seconds. I just look at the thing. Like Advisors Crypto. It wouldn't take long for me to tell you you're going to get ripped off. And I'm saying to myself, how do these people at the Securities and Exchange Commission, how would they not realize this? How are they held back in whatever way? And I know that there's politics that are involved. You know, Bernie Madoff is a classic example of that. Bernie Madoff was handed to the Securities and Exchange Commission on a silver platter. We talked about Bernie Madoff here on this show. I didn't know he was a scam until I saw one of his account statements. His account statements were printed on a dot matrix printer. Dot matrix printer. And I'm saying, what? This is a 1980s printer, for crying out loud. They're still using these things. And then you took a look and you saw some of the buy orders that were done at prices where the stock didn't even trade that day. And as soon as I see stuff like that, I'm like, eh. The slightest bit, that doesn't sound right. Okay, I'm sorry, I'm out. Let me put it to you this way, okay? If you are about to go swimming, let's say you're about to go swimming in the ocean, you're out in a boat in the ocean, they drop you off at a spot, and you think you might see a shark fin of a great white, but it could be a dolphin. Do you go in the water? No. You avoid that stuff like the plague. But anyway, I'm glad to see, happy to see, that it looks like the Securities and Exchange Commission is going to start changing its tack. It's going to start being proactive and putting a stop to these things before they happen. Make my life a little bit easier. Leave it at that. That's for sure. Anyway, have to take a break. Watchdog on WallStreet.com. 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We'll be back.
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17: Ointments and other medications to keep them healthy. Many livestock owners will administer these themselves, and that leads to medical waste around the farm that needs to be properly disposed of so nobody gets hurt. Larry Hawkins is a veterinarian with Bayer Healthcare. He says the biggest hazard is the scalpel blades and syringe needles. To avoid injuring yourself or others, they should carefully be discarded into what's called a sharps container.
18: Sharps containers often have tools on the top of them to cut a needle off or a different tool to detach a needle from a syringe. And the point is, if you use these sharps containers, you don't need to recap the needle. Most injuries that happen to the person given the injections occur when that person is trying to put the cap back on the needle and they miss and stick themselves.
17: Empty or partially empty drug containers should be handled properly to reduce the risk of environmental contamination. Some items can be flushed in the toilet. Others have more stringent requirements.
18: There are regulations concerning the disposal of sharps and the containers of chemicals or pharmaceuticals, so read the label and follow the directions for a specific product. Often pesticide containers can't go to a sanitary landfill without the landfill's knowledge that they're coming.
17: Some communities hold collection events where you can drop off unwanted pharmaceuticals or pesticides for disposal. 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Learn more about disposing farm medical waste at livingthecountrylife.com. I'll see you in the country.
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24: The KCRG TV 9 First Alert Forecast. Today seeing partly cloudy skies at the high of 88. Northwest winds at 5 to 15 miles per hour. Mostly clear tonight with a low of 65. Northeast winds at 5 to 10 miles per hour. We'll be mostly sunny tomorrow with a high of 86. Partly cloudy skies move in for Sunday night with a low of 68. I'm TV9 First Alert Storm Team Meteorologist Bill Dinka on News Talk 1540 KXEL.
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15: All right. Welcome back. I guess you got to put Jeremiah is not a bull. He was also a prophet. I got a picture of him on my wall here holding his head. Michelangelo. Anyway, welcome back. It is the Watchdog on Wall Street show. All right. Here's a bit of a CI told you so. Bit of a CI told you so. And, again, we are actively helping investors out at this point in time who are stuck. They're stuck. Think of La Brea tar pits or quicksand for crying out loud with many of these private equity funds that are out there. Currently, private equity is sitting on, wait for it, a nine-year backlog. A nine-year backlog of companies. Right now, there's about 13,500 companies sitting in private equity portfolios as of June 30th. 13,500. That's up from 13,300 a year before. 4,000 of those companies have been held for six or more years. 1,500 companies have been held for nine or more years. Now, the private equity companies, they want to be out in three. They want to be out in three, but for magically, that time has been expanding now. It's been expanding. Again, this has been my experience. Without a doubt, there are some good private equity companies that are out there. But the overwhelming majority, this is how I explain private equity. Private equity, for the most part, is being run by a lot of kids that went to very good schools, came from very privileged backgrounds, and they've never run a real business in their life. They've got a lot of theory. They took business classes at Harvard or Wharton, but they've never actually done it. They've never actually done it before. And they come in and they take a look at a business and, oh, well, you know what? We can cut costs here. We can do this here. And blah, blah, blah, blah, blah. All these efficiencies that we create, but they don't understand. They don't understand there might be a reason why that expense is there that they can't fully comprehend. What is going to happen? What's going to happen is going to be great, in my opinion, for Americans overall. It's going to be really bad for private equity and the people that invested in private equity. Is there's going to be a washout. There's going to be a washout. They're going to have to eventually let these things go because they don't know what they're doing. I can't tell you because, again, I explained earlier on in the program that we have our clientele at Markowski Investments is all walks of life. Plumbers, electricians, restaurant owners, surgeons, CEOs, you name it, we've got them all. And, you know, many clients of ours sold their business over the past several years to private equity. Electricians, veterinary clinics. Now, all of a sudden, I'm telling you what's happening. They're getting calls. Calls back from the private equity company that they bought. That bought their company, asking them to come back. Ask them to come back. Look, you want to buy it back? You want to buy it back? Oh, you weren't so smart there, Mr. Ivy League. And that's what's transpiring. We're actually watching as well. Many partners at private equity companies are leaving. They've been collecting their percentage on the assets that they have that are, quite frankly, it's overvalued. Okay. You're getting overcharged. The portfolio that you're paying on, waiting for these companies to be sold. Yeah. Whatever. Okay. You're being overcharged on the management. You are. Well, people are leaving. The partners are leaving these private equity companies. Why? Because they realize there is no out. There is no way they're not going to be made whole. They're leaving millions and millions of dollars on the table. What? They're not leaving anything on the table. They have to find a greater fool to buy these companies at an even more ridiculous valuation than they paid for it. Not to mention the fact that they're losing customers because they don't know how to handle customers. And it's a disaster. And again, we warned you about this. Again, if you were an investor in these arenas, private equity, private credit, and again, we are as well. But again, few and far between when it comes to the good ones that are out there. And again, I encourage you to contact us if you have any questions or concerns when it comes to this. Quickly on this next story, because this should be disturbing everybody. Should be disturbing everybody at this point in time, because again, we're going to have a ridiculous midterm election, in my opinion. It's going to be evil Nazi billionaire trillionaires versus the communists. That's basically how they're going to paint this election Meanwhile, nothing being done about our current fiscal situation, nothing being done about the problems with healthcare here in this country. Total U.S. federal debt just hit $39.4 trillion. Let me put that in perspective for you, okay? Because, again, it really aggravates the crap out of me, okay? They got all those stupid tickers. All those stupid tickers on cable news. The only ticker they should have on cable news, the bottom, is our national debt. $3.2 trillion is how much further we went into debt over the past 12 months. $3.2 trillion. Since 2020, it's up $16.3 trillion. Now, to put that into perspective, okay, before 2030, at this pace, we're going to hit $50 trillion in debt. So I decided to play with a calculator, okay? Decided to play with a calculator. If you want to spend $1 million a day, $1 million a day, before you'd burn to $50 trillion, it would take you 136,986 and a half years. That's our fiscal situation. Got to take a break. 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
0: Maybe this is you too. 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
7: Welcome back, everybody. I don't know what it is, but certain, especially when it comes to stories of people getting ripped off, current situation when it comes to how people are doing fiscally here in this country, it physically affects me. It really does. It bothers me. This past week, I saw the latest on the whole buy now, pay later crap that, again, all this stuff being touted on CNBC and these great companies out there. And I'm like, do you understand what's going to happen? Do you understand that this is an absolute recipe for disaster for people? And the numbers are brutal. 47% of buy now, pay later users, right now, they're paying late. 47% of the people that have taken out these loans are paying late, and that percentage is rising. It's rising. Do you understand that these buy now, pay later loans, if you're not paying them on time, you don't do it the right way, you're talking at an over 100% APR. Over 100% APR. More than half of the buy now, pay later users said they weren't able to make ends meet without these loans. People are buying groceries with these loans.

0: not a good situation to be in. It really, again, it just makes me sick to my stomach. I've got to get into it to a little bit greater of a degree as well. We've got to talk about fiscal responsibility in the world we're living in right now. I know I talked about materialism and greed earlier on, but I have to hit on this a little bit again. 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
13: We've lost something like 2,000 golf courses over the last two decades, 7,000 bars and nightclubs. Americans own more than a million fewer boats. 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It's almost impossible to open a new beachfront resort or marina.
12: The Bureau of Labor Statistics says the U.S. has lost a fifth of its movie theaters and almost a third of its bowling alleys since 2001. I'm Charlie Pellett, Bloomberg Radio.
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0: taking Wall Street's liars, crooks, and cheats out behind the woodshed. 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
1: Every statistic here. 1 in 4 buy now, pay later users have had 3 or more active loans at one time. Why people are using these loans? They're easy to use, easy to get. Again, 7 in 10 parents with young kids use these loans. The younger you are and the more money you make, the more likely you are to say that you've used one of these loans at least once. Again, when I was a kid, we had something called layaway. And again, it was parents that wanted to get their kid a Christmas gift or whatever it may be, and they couldn't afford it at that time. They would put money down on it. They didn't take it home, okay? They had it on layaway. When they fully could pay for it, then they took it home. I saw this disaster coming a mile away with this, and again, it's putting people further and further into a hole, becoming slaves to their stuff. I have witnessed people buying stuff at Gucci with buy now, pay later. I don't know what you think you're doing. You can't afford something. You don't freaking buy it, man. Your stuff owns you. You don't own your stuff. I know this is a repeat story here on the program, but it's a repeat story for all of us at Markowski Investments. Because, and again, this is why most family offices like ours, they only like dealing with really wealthy people because they don't like dealing with this stuff. I'll explain to you this type of stuff that I'm going to tell you right now. When I have a family come in and they most certainly look wealthy, they've got nice cars, they got a nice house, they're wearing nice clothes, wife's got a nice handbag, nice shoes, but you know what? They don't have any money saved. They've got no assets. Yeah, you think, like I said, the big advisory firms, 99.999% of them, you're not going to walk in the door. They're going to ask you, how much do you have invested? And I get it. I'm getting the conversations. I mean, a lot of these are great advisors. I'm friends with a lot of these guys. They're like, I don't want to deal with that nonsense. I don't want to deal with people that are irresponsible. I don't even know why you give them time of day. I'm like, because I feel bad. And I think it's the right thing to do. It's just my belief system. I try to point people in the right direction. However, I'm going to be straight up and honest with you. I fail most of the time. These people are living their lives via Instagram and social media. It's appearances. They got to keep up appearances. They've got nothing. Oh yeah, they got all this stuff. They've got no money saved and they've got tens of thousands of dollars in credit card debt or buy now, pay later nonsense. What can I do for them? Well, what I do is I try to point them in the right direction. Can't be a client of mine. What am I going to do? I'm going to start taking their money and investing it? That would be, quite frankly, imprudent. Because I know that I am not going to show a higher rate of return than 100% APR on a buy now, pay later loan or, 28, 29, 30% on their credit card. They got to take care of that first. But they can't because, again, they can't keep up with it. They can't make enough money fast enough to deal with it. So I have to, you're going to have to sell this. You're going to have to cut back here. You're going to have to do this there. And like I said, I'm going to tell you most people, that's the last I hear from them. Rather than doing the right thing, rather than being financially prudent. No, it's more important for them to look good on Instagram. What do I do with that? You tell me. Anyway, talk about this poll that got a bit of coverage America's support for capitalism has declined over the last decade. Yeah, I'm going to Inigo Montoya this. You keep using that word. I don't think it means what you think it means. Capitalism? America's support for capitalism? Let me tell you something. Americans will support capitalism if we start practicing capitalism. That might help. I get it. I understand. You don't think that it's, you know, people taking a look at it when they misuse the word capitalism? Our government taking positions in companies is not capitalism. Government bailing out big banks is not capitalism. Government bailing out automakers is not capitalism. Government subsidizing certain industries is not capitalism. Okay? Why do you think people are upset with it? They don't understand what it is. Capitalism is practiced really well on the local level, small communities, small businesses. But when they look at things on a national level, why wouldn't people lose support in it when they feel like, again, different rules for different companies, regulatory capture, all these things that we've talked about here on the program? I want the government out of the way. I want simplicity of rules here in this country. I want you to be able to succeed beyond your wildest dreams, but also coupled with that, you have to be able to fail too. Too big to fail doesn't jibe with capitalism, for crying out loud. So if you want Americans to support capitalism, let me make a suggestion. Let's start practicing it to a much greater degree. Got to take a break. 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We'll be back.
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2: This is a Bloomberg Money Minute, a new twist for young would-be homebuyers debating the merits of ownership.
3: A growing number of Americans under 40 are questioning whether buying a house is still a good investment.
2: Paulina Cachero wrote the story for Bloomberg News.
3: A lot of people are surprised by the costs and the stress of owning and maintaining a home.
2: Repair bills can add up, and so can taxes.
3: Those who can buy a home have to pay property tax, insurance, maintenance bills.
2: And that has some under 40s running the math on the stock market versus home ownership.
3: And you look at your other investments, like, say, the S&P 500, the money that you put into that house could have doubled if you had put in money in the S&P 500 since the pandemic.
2: According to a recent Pew Research survey, less than a quarter of those under 40 say buying a home is a very good investment. I'm Charlie Pellett, Bloomberg Radio.
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5: Deaths. I'm Paul Stevens, Fox News. Two American troops killed while defending against an Iranian missile attack in Jordan. Fox's Alex Hogan in Bridgewater, New Jersey, where the president is spending the weekend.
6: We have yet to hear from the president respond to this breaking news that two service members have been killed. This is the first time the service members have been killed since the fighting resumed 2 weeks ago. So Central Command says that this happened Friday as these U.S. service members in Jordan came under missile and drone attacks from Iran. One service member is missing and four others were evacuated to Jordanian hospitals. President Trump had said this just the day before.
7: We are likewise winning big in Iran, and you will see the fruits of that labor very, very shortly.
6: 13 service members have also been wounded in recent days, and this weekend the U.S. and Iran continue to trade fire.
5: Meantime, War Secretary Pete Hegseth posting on X, quote, Godspeed heroes, their sacrifice only stiffens our resolve. Air quality poor across a big chunk of the U.S. from the Great Lakes to the Mid-Atlantic because of all the smoke from those hundreds of wildfires in Canada.
8: I'm standing out in Bryant Park in New York City, a place that for the last several days has been filled with smoke, especially in the afternoon hours. The kind of smoke when you step outside, the buildings are a little hazy. It's made your eyes scratchy, difficult to breathe. Today, though, we've traded in a lot of that smoke for heavy downpours. There was a flash flood warning here in the city a little bit earlier. That has now expired, but still off and on showers, and that might be good news. And that smoke, just a couple of days ago, really heavy across the Midwest, so around Chicago, Milwaukee, stretching around Michigan. The winds in a cold front that's sweeping across the country have started to impact that, and you're noticing that smoke now pushing more along the Mid-Atlantic, and through today, pushing more into New England. That means cities like Boston are ultimately going to see some of this smoke.
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5: At least 8 people have been killed, 34 missing after a landslide in southwestern China. The collapse in Chongqing's Penghui County buried more than 10 residential buildings after heavy rain triggered tons of rock and soil to come down and a mountain slide. A Canadian woman in ICE custody after allegedly slapping a teen who was allegedly wearing some pro-Trump memorabilia.
11: The Department of Homeland Security has labeled Caitlin Tracy a maple leaf menace. On social media, DHS has shared video appearing to show Tracy slapping a girl at the Jersey Shore during 4th of July weekend. After the slap, Tracy appears to just walk away without even stopping. Fox News Digital obtained court documents explaining that the victim was with a group of friends wearing sweatpants with the words Trump and ICE when Tracy confronted and later hit the teen's face and body. The court docs say that Tracy refused to identify herself after the encounter, but investigators later tracked her down through social media and passport information that she gave when entering the country back in 2024. According to court docs, she was arrested this week and charged with endangering the welfare of a child, simple assault, harassment, and obstruction.
5: And that is Fox's C.B. Cotton with that update. The number of dead from the powerful twin earthquakes last month in Venezuela now topping 5,000, more than 16,000 injured. Crews are still clearing debris, especially in a hard-hit coastal state where additional victims have been found. Authorities have also recorded more than 1,300 aftershocks. Those twin quakes damaging bridges and roads across the region. Hundreds of buildings, too, with nearly 200 collapsing. And we're also learning that severe weather has forced Spain and Argentina to cancel their final practice sessions ahead of the World Cup Championship match coming up on Sunday. The teams were scheduled to practice before noon today. I'm Paul Stevens. This is Fox News.
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14: The KCRG TV9 First Alert forecast. Today seeing partly cloudy skies at the high of 88, northwest winds at 5 to 15 miles per hour. Mostly clear tonight with a low of 65, northeast winds at 5 to 10 miles per hour. Will be mostly sunny tomorrow with a high of 86. Partly cloudy skies move in for Sunday night with a low of 68. I'm TV9 First Alert Storm Team Meteorologist Bill Dinka on News Talk 1540 KXCL.
15: This hour, it's 90 degrees from News Talk 1540 KXEL.
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16: Well-known author, investment banker, consumer advocate, analyst, trader. Chris Markowski is the watchdog of Wall Street.
17: You want answers?
16: Exposing the lies and myths that the big brokerage firms, the mainstream press, and the government are pushing to keep Americans away from financial freedom.
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16: Bringing America the truth about what really happens in the financial world.
18: Ladies and gentlemen, we're not here to indulge in fantasy, but in political and economic reality.
16: This is the Watchdog of Wall Street.
1: Yeah, it's talking about capitalism and how we need to bring back real capitalism. And I often talk about this on the program. I say I am an Adam Smith capitalist. To me, capitalism is you do business with somebody, they're happy, you're happy. Transaction is made. I go out to dinner. I have a wonderful meal. I have a wonderful experience. I pay for my dinner. Restaurant takes my money. I take their food, the experience. We're both happy. That's capitalism. And I was read something from Milton Friedman this past week. He said in a free market, if you and I make a deal, we both benefit. In a political situation, if you benefit, it's at my expense. The important thing is to have a world in which people can cooperate without using force. And the only way you can cooperate without using force is if everybody benefits from the deal. It's not that hard. It really isn't. Anyway, I got to talk about this. This is, to me, this is a travesty, quite frankly. It's travesty. Washington worked real hard this past week, and they dealt with daylight savings time. So again, I'm trying to think about what Congress has done just over the past 6 months. And off the top of my head, I don't know. They dealt, talked about college football and NIL money, and now they're dealing with the clocks and daylight savings. Okay. I do recall, correct me if I'm wrong, Speaker of the House Mike Johnson several months ago said, 2 weeks, Republicans are going to have a plan to deal with the health care crisis here in this country. 2 weeks. Yeah, that's the Money Pit version. Remember that movie with Tom Hanks and Shelley Long? 2 weeks. We'll get it done in 2 weeks. Well, here we go. Yep, insurance premiums are going to spike again. Spike again. Rates for many Affordable Care Act plans rose by double digits this year. Insurers want to do the same thing next year. Some of the biggest Obamacare companies are seeking hefty premium increases for 2027 for the second year in a row. Yeah, 28% hike, 35% hike, 15% hike, 28% hike. And, why wouldn't they? These are Affordable Care Act plans. These are Obamacare plans. Meaning what? They're going to get taxpayer money. They're going to get taxpayer money. Now, the insurance companies are saying because the Biden COVID basically premium help didn't come through, which, and rightfully so, I'm glad Republicans rejected that, people are dropping their health insurance, and then there's not enough people in, paying into the insurance. It's only the sick people that are doing that. And I said this when they were doing Obamacare. In many respects, why would a healthy person even get health insurance? If after you get sick, you can still get the health insurance, right? Because it covers pre-existing conditions. Didn't make any sense. And I said, use Inigo Montoya again. You keep using that word insurance, and I don't think it means what you think it means. We don't have health insurance. We don't have a health care plan here in this country. We're all over the place. What I do know is the insurance companies are making a fortune. they're making a fortune. And all I know is I continue to spend more and more and more every single year for crappier service. What else am I supposed to do? Again, I'm trying to figure it out. Self-insure at Markowski Investments. How do I put this together? And again, they make it very, very complicated if I want to do that. But again, it's basically flushing money down the toilet. And if you don't think that this hurts when it comes to hiring here in this country or actually even giving people wages, it does. Yeah, insuring your workers, that's a cost of employing people. That's part of your pay. That is part of what you're getting paid. And again, I try to explain that to people sometimes. And I'm like, okay, you're making $100,000 a year. Your employer is covering your health insurance, your family of five. You figure that's $40,000 right there. What do you mean $40,000? Well, that's part of your pay. That's a cost of employing you. Along with, again, paying for payroll taxes. There's a cost to employing you. And then you take a look at Medicaid spending keeps going through the roof. And another entitlement program. How are you going to keep up with that? Nobody wants to deal with any of these problems. And I'll explain to you the insurance bit very, very quickly. Again, members of Congress, people that are supposedly looking out for you, they're not. As they entrench their power in Washington, D.C., and you might not like what I'm saying, but it's all true, and it's both sides. They have to raise money. The more powerful the position, committee chairs, the more money they have to raise. And, yeah, they spend most of their day basically dialing for dollars. And it's real easy. It's real easy to collect money from insurance companies. Real easy. Both sides do it. And again, why would they want to cut off that gravy train? They don't. And again, nothing is fixed. Nothing is done. Anyway, moving on. This bothers me a great deal is when you watch politicians, you watch members of cabinet, doesn't matter if it's there's a donkey, doesn't matter if it's an elephant, and they start bringing up the founding fathers, and they start using our founders, kind of like Weekend at Bernie's. There's a movie, what is it, from like 1989, 1990, something like that, where they were propping up a dead guy over the course of a weekend. Again, he was a bad guy when he was alive, but anyway, they were trying to save themselves from, I think, the mafia, if I remember that movie correctly. But anyway, neither here nor there. You got members right now. You got Treasury Secretary Scott Bessent, and you got U.S. Trade Representative Jameson Greer, basically talking about Alexander Hamilton in the sense that Alexander Hamilton would be totally behind Trump's trade agenda, be totally behind all of these tariffs. No, he wouldn't. No, he wouldn't. And they brought up Lincoln, too. Lincoln was in favor of tariffs. Lincoln was raising money for the Civil War. You actually go to the videotape and you take a look at the record. Whenever they lowered tariffs during the 19th century, economic activity, manufacturing activity increased. And again, using Alexander Hamilton to push your trade agenda right now, comparing the United States at that point in time to where we're at now, it is absolutely insane. Did Hamilton understand that we were an agrarian society and that we traded with Europe that was much more industrialized, and he wanted to obviously increase industrial production here in this country, manufacturing in this country? He didn't want to say, what if Europe cuts us off, stops buying our stuff? Yeah, that made sense. But again, this is not the United States of 1791 when Hamilton wrote his report on the subject of manufactures. And again, they keep using this stuff to present their agenda. Again, it's dishonest. Another story I wanted to get into. This is a good story. This is a great story. I'm happy to see this. As many people listening to this program are aware, I call them the good old days, but I was there, so I know that they were better than they are now. The good old days of Wall Street and investment banking. And yes, going back to the 1990s, the whole dot-com run up, and you say, well, it was a big dot-com collapse, and then there was Enron, there was all these companies. Yeah, I get that. But again, that was more manufactured by Wall Street and people getting FOMO with dot-com companies. You got to think about the companies that came out. Think about the companies that went public in the 1990s. Think about where they're at today. Now also think about the fact that those companies weren't laddered up with private equity for 10 to 15 years. Think about the amount of multimillionaires that were created that invested in these companies from the ground floor back at that point in time. We haven't had that. Things changed when they repealed Glass-Steagall. They repealed Glass-Steagall, made these massive banks too big to fail happen. Also, nothing good happened after that. Well, I'm happy to see that, they're putting together a new stock exchange in Texas. Yep. They want to have this new stock exchange, a Texas stock exchange, and they are going to be focused on new companies, on IPOs. The state of Texas is saying, hey, incorporate here in the state of Texas, and this will be beneficial for you. I would love to get back to that point in time. Now, again, is it risk in IPOs? Absolutely. But I think that there's a hell of a lot more risk investing in a company where the insiders are getting out after they've held on for 8 to 10 years than a startup where you can actually take a look and say, hey, you know what? I'm gonna get a little piece of that, get in at a low level. Okay, I like the business prospects, and we're going to see where it goes. Which do you prefer? And again, I'm glad to see, again, these states are thinking. They're thinking. Going back to the way things were. We did a lot right. We did a lot right for a point in time. And I know I talked about this last week on the program. We take a look at the policy changes, what we did as a country. You want to start at Woodrow Wilson? And you want to drive that all the way until today of the things that we need to get rid of, the things that we instituted in the 20th century and here in the 21st century. I talked about the national debt earlier on in the program. We were on our way to solving that problem at the things went parabolic, have gone over the past 26 years. Again, we can go back. We can fix things. We've got the instruction manual. We just need to look at what worked. Unfortunately, in today's day and age, we've entrenched powers in Washington, D.C. that are entrenched with the powers that be and certain big corporations, regulatory capture that push back on that. And again, all due respect, that's our fault because we don't choose wisely when it comes to candidates. We reject people that understand this. And that's unfortunate. Got to take a break. WatchdogOnWallStreet.com. WatchdogOnWallStreet.com, again, is our site. 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WatchdogOnWallStreet.com. We'll be back.
19: 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Anger gets the headlines. But history tells a different story. 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They were remembered because they were right, because they were thoughtful, and because they were willing to speak the truth even when it was unpopular. 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
1: Damn straight. All right, I saw this piece and, I was like, man, this is not good. It's not good, but, listen, hey, you tell your kids, I tell my kids, I tell my interns, I tell any young people that I talk to that, you know, there's certain things that you can do today that will put you on the right path to be successful that were just commonplace things not that long ago, like reading a book. Yeah, the Atlantic just ran a piece. It was fascinating. It's called The Age of Reading is Over, and how young people are losing the ability to read anything longer than an Instagram post. That's not good. Not good. Yeah, think about it this way. Actually, a couple people pointed this out this past week. During the slave trade, The one thing that was punishable by death was teaching a slave to read. Why do you think that is? You think tyrants think that, you know, smart people, literacy is a good thing? No. Again, freeing one's mind, right? Free your mind. Less than half of American adults read a single book in 2022. Actually, that was a post by Glenn Beck. I'm going to give him credit on this one. It's so bad that a staffer at Harvard actually complained that assigning books to students is arbitrarily withholding information because it forces them to use a difficult medium. Okay? This Ivy League schools have a hard time. Ivy League students having a hard time reading something, then paraphrasing it. Okay? Stop reading. Yeah. No bueno. No bueno. You're going to be waiting for AI to explain everything to you. No, you people. Okay. And again, especially young people out there, I said, you're riding a subway. You're on an airplane. Okay. You're not looking at your phone. Okay. You're not looking at your iPad. You're reading a book. differentiate yourself, for crying out loud. Anyway, you know, a little side story as well. I'm sorry. This one bothered me. Went out to dinner with my son this past week, and we're sitting across from another. There was a table right next to us. It's, you know, two women with three kids. Three kids, they were friends, and they're, you know, having a nice conversation, drinking their martinis, hanging out there. Their kids are sitting at the table with a colorful iPad propped up in front of each one of them. They each have their own iPad, and they each have like old school headphones, like the cans, like covering their entire ears, watching some show. And I look at this, and I look at my son, and my son shakes his head, and I look back again. Those kids, they'd be like, oh, they're so well behaved. They didn't make a peep the entire time. They're watching a screen the entire time. They didn't communicate with each other the entire time. They didn't communicate with the adults the entire time. Why did you bring your kids to dinner? What's wrong with you? You should be talking with your kids. Your kids should be talking to the kids next to them. They shouldn't be engrossed in a bloody screen, for crying out loud. I'm sorry if I'm hurting some people's feelings that are listening to this. I just need my freedom when I'm out to dinner. You know what? Maybe you shouldn't have had kids, okay? They're a little bit of work. They're a little bit of work. You got to glue them to a screen? Come on, man. Anyway, all right. Now, this is going to get people aggravated as well. We're always going after Trump all the time. I go after anybody who is lying, cheating, and stealing any of the time. Sorry. Okay? Sorry. I went after Biden. I went after everybody. Went after Bush. Went after Obama. I go after everybody. This story is a follow-up. It's a follow-up. I called this one out back in February. A bridge was built between it was Detroit and Windsor, Ontario, and it was called the Gordie Howe Bridge. Gordie Howe Bridge. It's been in the works since 2012. Canada and the governor of Michigan at the time, his name was Rick Snyder. They cut a deal. Now, this great deal. Great deal for the United States. Great deal for drivers. Canada's going to pay for the entire bridge. Paid for the entire bridge, which they did. $4.7 billion. The only thing the deal was after the fact is that Michigan and Canada were going to split the revenue and the tolls. Not bad, huh? I'd take that deal. I'd take that deal. And again, it's all about, there was a lot of traffic on this nearby. It's called the Ambassador Bridge. Okay, 8,000 trucks a day. Not to mention the fact that this Gordie Howe Bridge is going to cut 20 minutes off the crossing time and lower tolls. We got a problem. We got a problem because there's a guy who owns the Ambassador Bridge, and he wrote a big check to Donald Trump, and he doesn't want any competition for his bridge. Well, what do you think happened? Well, we'll tell you when we get back. Got to take a quick break. WatchdogOnWallStreet.com. WatchdogOnWallStreet.com. And again, I challenge you. Okay, don't believe me on any of these stories? Look it up yourself. WatchdogOnWallStreet.com. We'll be back.
0: Looking to buy a horse for your family? Hi, I'm Jody Henke. The right horse will bring a lot of joy, but also be prepared to accept many responsibilities as you're living the country life.
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6: If I bought a horse, I would look for one that was as gentle and startle-free as possible. 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But to be honest, I really don't have the time to care for one. First of all, they live a long time. Many horses live 25 years or more, so it's not something you buy on a whim. There are specific shelter requirements, and you'll have the costs of hay, feed, and veterinary care. Dr. Kimberly May with Purina says the number one rule, especially if buying your first horse, is making sure it's well-trained for your needs and riding experience.
7: It's very heartbreaking to see somebody buy a horse and they fall in love with it and the horse is either not trained significantly enough that they can safely ride this horse or it can't do what they need it to do. The worst case scenario is somebody who buys a horse that is just uncontrollable for them. It's a very good way to get yourself hurt or killed if you buy a horse that his temperament is not suited to your needs.
6: You have to trust that the person you're buying the animal from will tell you the truth about its quirks and personality. A horse needs a solid, even attitude toward you and other members of the family. Once you've found the horse that suits you on the outside, you've got to check it on the inside, too, with a pre-purchase exam done by a veterinarian. If this important step is bypassed, you could be in for some disappointment.
7: Finding out after you get it that that horse is too lame to do something that you wanted to do with it, or it's got a disease that is either expensive or untreatable or is something that's going to cause them a poor quality of life. And so you've invested your money and your heart into this horse, and now you've got a horse that isn't going to be able to do what you want it to do or maybe not be able to live the life that you want it to live.
6: Educate yourself about the horse buying process at livingthecountrylife.com. I'll see you in the country.
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8: The KCRG TV9 First Alert Forecast. Mostly clear tonight with a low near 65. Winds are out of the northeast at 5 to 10. Tomorrow, mostly sunny with a high near 86 and winds out of the east-southeast at 5 to 15. Partly cloudy tomorrow night with a low near 68. Storms on Monday, some could be strong, with a high near 90. I'm TV9 First Alert Storm Team meteorologist A.J. Rickman on News Talk 1540 KXEL.
15: This hour, it's 90 degrees from News Talk 1540 KXEL.
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1: See, it doesn't matter, you know, like I said, this, you know, again, because I'm an equal opportunity basher here on the program. I go after both sides, and in particular politicians, but they're quite frankly easy targets, most of them. I invite anybody to challenge me. And the facts and the story. I'm encouraging all of the super Trumpster MAGA types out there. Those are the ones, again, I'm sorry, people are not logical or reasonable because you'll defend any type of bad behavior. I'm going to ask you to defend what the president's doing in this. I want you to defend it. Okay. I gotta hear what you're coming up with. Please email me. I'm curious. Again, this goes back to February. Trump, and we talked about it here on the program, like, what are you doing? He threatened on social media to block the bridge from opening until the United States is fully compensated for everything we've given to them. Given to who? And then he talked about all these, basically it was like a Festivus for Trump and Canada. All the trade grievances against Canada. Yeah. And who is he punishing? Punishing Canada? Is he punishing American truckers and businesses? Now here's the story. There's a guy by the name of Matthew Maroon. Okay. He met with Howard Lutnick, and Mr. Maroon opposed the construction of the bridge, which again would undercut his monopoly. Again, he owns the Ambassador Bridge. And Mr. Maroon donated $1 million to a Trump super PAC. Again, look it up if you don't believe me. So, again, obviously, Democrats in the state of Michigan using this to go after, Mike Rogers there, is Michigan's open Senate seat. So push comes to shove, voila. The bridge is going to open on July 27th. Okay, but again, got to look into this, okay? Reports are saying that half of the toll profits for the 15 years of operation are now going to go into a, quote, regional economic development fund controlled by the U.S. government, which is basically a slush fund. So basically, the feds are taking money away from the state of Michigan. They're taking the money and they're turning it into their own slush fund. In order to increase tolls on the bridge, the United States has to approve, but also the United States has to approve if they want to reduce tolls to anything lower that they're charging on the Ambassador Bridge, which will help protect Mr. Maroon from competition. Now, again, we talked about capitalism a little bit earlier on in the program. Does this sound capitalist to you? Does this sound capitalist to you? Or does this sound a little bit more like, gee, I don't know, Don Finucci from Godfather 2, you know, the mobster with the white suit, he's got to wet his beak. This is right out of the mafia, for crying out loud. Now U.S. politicians are also going to have an incentive to push for higher tolls. Because guess what? They raise the tolls, they're going to be able to collect more money. Who pays this? Well, the truckers that have to cross over these things and pay those tolls, which are then transferred to you. They all filter down to you, the consumer. This is, again, 250th year anniversary. You think that this was what our founders had in mind? You think that our founding fathers, we love patting ourselves on the back, 250 years, talk about Declaration, Constitution, greatness of America. Do you think we're honoring the founding of this country with conduct like this? I don't. Anyway, socialism. Socialism is a narcotic. Socialism is a drug. And I know it's all rage right now. Circles and stories being written and the direction of the Democratic Party, because some of these primaries that have been run and some of the people that have won, and Mamdani in New York and the Democratic Socialists of America. And in my opinion, when push comes to shove, again, I think that those are in very, very blue districts, and I think it might peter out. But the United States, for all intents and purposes, in many respects, is a socialist country. And if socialism is a narcotic, we're feeding this socialism to people. The government's essentially a drug dealer. There was a great column written by Jason Riley this past week, which echoed many of the sentiments that I've had talked about here over the years. And I want to get into it when we get back for the break. It's very, very important. Have to take a quick break. 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
1: And now, this is the Kudlow Riff.
2: About 135 or so million Americans, one way or another, invested in the stock market. It's a big number. It's out of maybe 160 or 162 million working people. The Trump accounts, by the way, that's a real game changer. People from the poorest family will get $1,000, and they may get more. They'll get $1,000 from the government, but they'll probably get more from individual donations and corporate employer donations. That's a wonderful thing. Business is booming. Profits are strong. Once again, we're leading the world in advanced technologies. AI, artificial intelligence, quantum computing, medicines, medical equipment, new ways to beat cancer, things that were unheard of 50 years ago, 100 years ago, much less 250 years ago. Americans working hard, record high hours worked, record high employment, all these things. Consumers are spending. Even the war in Iran and the temporary bump up in oil prices have come all the way back down to $68 a barrel. Gasoline prices at the pump headed in the same direction, way down. Even that couldn't stop the American economy and the incentives that Mr. Trump and the GOP have put into place.
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0: 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You're listening to The Watchdog on Wall Street with Chris Markowski.
1: Welcome back. Welcome back. It is The Watchdog on Wall Street show. I am I'm an old school, what does that mean, really? I'm a conservative. Conservative, what does conservative to me mean? I believe that there are inherent truths that are out there. I do. Again, I have my faith. Go ancient Greece. There's a logos. There's a search for truth. Progressives, I'm not afraid of new ideas and new things, but there's certain inherent truths that you don't mess around with. You've got all of these socialists out there. I gotta have free daycare and free healthcare and free housing and free college. And some of them, actually opposing private property and whatnot. And I'm like, again, have you people ever picked up a book and read any sort of history whatsoever and what works and what doesn't work? Socialism and what it's done to our society, going back to the 1960s, again, I've written about this extensively, the Great Society programs, and what it's done to traditional family structures is a disaster. And these are just facts, okay? Nobody likes talking about it because the truth makes people feel uncomfortable. I'm sorry, I don't mind making people feel uncomfortable. Truth is truth. Children from intact families are more likely to finish school and avoid property. Period. The end. It's a fact. Might not like it, but it's a fact. The absence of fathers is, strongly. Strongly is not a strong enough word. Strongly correlated with teen parenthood, drug addiction, involvement with the criminal justice system. There's a cultural anthropologist, Margaret Mead, wrote that quote, every known human society rests firmly on the learned, nurturing behavior of men. And that civilization, quote, depends upon social inventions that will make each generation of males want to nurture women and children. Truth, fact, logos, whatever you want to call it, you might not like it, but it's true. Who dismissed all this? Oh, yeah. Marx and Engels, they dismissed the traditional family as a tool of oppression. Advance the patriarchy by exploiting the domestic labor of women.

0: Yeah, this is kind of socialist today. Yep. They want to expand the welfare state. They want to address economic inequality. For them, nuclear families in general, fathers in particular, an obstacle to their central planning nonsense. And again, what do they promote? What do these socialists promote? These drug dealers promote? That the state is promoted as the best provider. Dads are superfluous, don't need them. Oh, they might be part of the problem. Right, yeah. Toxic masculinity. Malarkey. Got to take a break. Watchdog on WallStreet.com. 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We'll be back.
1: Chris Markowski is the Watchdog on Wall Street. From eyes in the sky to boots on the ground.
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1: Yes, you are. Welcome back, everybody. It is The Watchdog on Wall Street show. Again, Jason Riley, fantastic piece. I wrote a piece, again, I forget, 2016, I think it was entitled Drug Pusher, talking about great society programs, and it was great Cato Institute study talking about all this money that was being spent. And Jason Riley, who happens to be black, he's going to get into the black family here on the program. I want to make this perfectly clear. This is not black or white, even though he's using some studies on the black family. Lyndon Johnson started his handout and giveaway, Great Society, War on Poverty programs. He didn't do it in an inner city. He did it on a porch in Appalachia. And you go back to that same area in Appalachia, if you think it's any better, it's not. The upshot that preserving the family and its autonomy is less important to socialists than preserving their own ability to tell other people how to live their lives. And he talks about the black family. It's been in disarray for more than half a century. And there was a new book out. It's called The Vanishing Black Family, How Welfare and Feminism Made Marriage Optional and Children Vulnerable. Again, obvious. It's right in front of our faces, but nobody can say it. Nobody wants to talk about it. The author's name is Delano Squires. He's a black husband and father who focuses on marriage and parenthood at the Heritage Foundation. He spent more than a decade employed in Washington, D.C. in a program aimed at reducing gun violence. And again, he gave a scholarly analysis alongside, the observations of somebody, a practitioner who's lived and worked with the people that he's talking about. And his contention is that many of the social and economic problems in low-income black communities stem from the sad fact that, again, 70% of black children are born to unwed parents, and nearly 45% live with a single mother. Progressives talk a lot about racial disparities in household incomes, but never seem to include family structure in their calculations. He writes, Asians are the highest earners, followed by whites, Hispanics, and blacks. Asians have the highest marriage rates, followed by whites, Hispanics, and blacks. Coincidence? Politicians, journalists, and academics blame the state of the black family on the country's history of slavery and segregation. I'm not saying that hasn't played a role, but it's not a decisive one. Following emancipation, one of the first things black people did was seek out spouses and children from whom they had been forcibly separated during slavery. A project called Last Seen, Finding Families After Slavery, has compiled thousands of ads taken out in hundreds of newspapers nationwide between the 1830s and 1920s by former slaves searching for loved ones. Between 1890 in 1950, black men and women married earlier and were more likely to be married by 35 than their white peers. That suggests black attitudes towards marriage and child-rearing today are the product of incentives and circumstances that developed long after the end of slavery. More than 70% of black children were born to married parents in 1965. 70%. A century after the abolition of slavery. Today, again, 1965, Great Society, LBJ. Today, 30% are. The black family was more intact after three centuries of chattel slavery than after three generations of the federal government's war on poverty. Again, facts. Mr. Squires' Christian faith and deep understanding of the role that the black church played in the civil rights victories in the 1950s and 60s informs his view that too many black religious leaders have since lost their way. Still, he believes that blacks, including faith leaders, not white liberals, ultimately must drive the effort to restore the black family. Socialism isn't the answer. You're right. Socialism's a drug. Socialism destroys wherever it goes. It's never the answer. And it's all right out in front of us. We just need people that are able to articulate it in an intelligent fashion to these people. You know, and it's not about, I watch these people on social media, and again, it's going to turn into some kindergarten midterm election commie. I'm like, why not articulate why they're wrong and give examples why they're wrong? Show all of these things. I know it's more difficult because everybody's got to, scrolling. You got to be real quick with all this stuff, but you've got to do a better job. Anyway, I got to talk about this. I got Lindsey Graham, the death of Lindsey Graham, and I got phone calls. Chris, you want to comment on this? Because, again, people know that I was very critical of Lindsey Graham and his neocon war mongering ways. And everybody was out, you got to come on, because they wanted me to start saying disparaging things about Lindsey Graham. I don't do that. That's not something that one should do. I'm going to actually quote a guy much smarter than me, Nassim Nicholas Taleb. He put it very, very succinctly. The reason you do not verbally attack a dead person. And how vile or morally offensive he or she was. It has to do with you and not with him. That individual is no longer a threat to mankind. Okay? You're better off going out and focusing on, you know, people that are actually still alive. You know, again, God have mercy on Lindsey Graham's soul. I'll pray for his soul. I'll pray for his family. I disagree with him vehemently, but I'm not going to go out and attack him after he's dead. Watchdog on WallStreet.com. God bless everybody. We'll see you next week.
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2: This is a Bloomberg Money Minute. The heat dome that settled over much of the United States this summer affected some specialty farmers like Annie Woods, a vegetable and herb farmer in northern Kentucky.
3: I've been farming since 2014, and almost every year we have a heat wave. It's always a challenge.
2: For farmers, the prolonged intense heat means shorter planting windows and potential loss of crops because of periods of early season heat followed by a freeze.
3: One of our big concerns for our fall crops is we have a lot of seedlings going in our start screen. House. They don't like to germinate in extreme heat.
2: And Woods tells the Associated Press that extreme heat, heavy rain, and high humidity bring diseases and other pests that destroy crops.
3: These kind of heat waves aren't going away, or they're not freak occurrences. It's something you have to be aware of and plan for.
2: Woods says she and other smaller farmers are learning to rely more on crop diversity in case one crop fails. Amy Morris, Bloomberg Radio.
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5: This is a Fox News alert. The U.S. just launched more airstrikes on Iran. I'm Carmen Roberts. U.S. CENTCOM posted on X the U.S. military began striking Iran again at 6 p.m. Eastern. And the strikes are in part retaliation for Iran's missile and drone strikes on a U.S. base in Jordan yesterday that killed two U.S. service members, caused one to go missing, and injured several others. And now the U.S. State Department is issuing a warning for all Americans.
6: Issued a brand new worldwide caution urging Americans to think twice about any travel to the Middle East. Due to heightened tensions in the Middle East, the security environment remains complex with the potential for unseen escalation. And that's exactly what we saw in neighboring Jordan when Iran fired multiple intermediate range ballistic missiles that made it through U.S. air defense systems, hit a base in Jordan with dozens of U.S. Air Force personnel at the base.
5: Fox's Lucas Tomlinson in Tel Aviv. Earlier, Iran issued its own warning, telling people to stay away from U.S. military bases in the region. And President Trump spoke to News Nation about the service members' deaths and said, in part, it was Very sad thing. Adding, we hate to see it happen. It's in the service of our country. And he also reiterated that Iran cannot and should not have a nuclear weapon. Ontario's Premier Doug Ford is pushing back after President Trump blasted Canada for letting wildfires get out of control and inundate the northern U.S. with smoke.
7: I find it a shame the administration in the U.S. and Congress people writing these letters and blaming us and so on and so forth. They have a very short memory. We had the water bombers, everyone ready, going over to California. It was last year.
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8: 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Just click listen, then swipe right and hear the latest news updates on your time. 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
5: Homeland Security says Caitlin Tracy, a Canadian woman reportedly in the U.S. illegally, faces deportation after allegedly slapping a teenager at the Jersey Shore on the 4th of July weekend because the teen and her friends were wearing clothing referencing President Trump and ICE.
12: DHS writing on X, quote, this illegal alien who assaulted a teenager has no business being in our country. She is now in ICE custody pending removal from our nation. Tracy's attorney has not responded to our request for comment, but her husband told a local outlet that it was Tracy who was shoved and hit. He also told the New Jersey Monitor, quote, my wife has never been in trouble in her entire life. She's never had any kind of situation like this. This one little situation that was really a nothing burger when it happened has been blown so out of control by conservatives online that it has caused my wife to be put in a detention center. A GoFundMe for Tracy was taken down, but another online fundraiser for her legal defense has now popped up on a different site.
5: Fox's CB Cotton reporting. The first lawsuits have been filed against Taylor Farms over its lettuce linked to an outbreak of cyclospora.
9: At least three lawsuits were filed this week, including in Michigan and Ohio federal courts by people who allege they became sick after eating at Taco Bell's tied to contaminated lettuce. The supplier of the lettuce linked to Taylor Farms, the company recalling its product, saying this, quote, while the FDA traceback is indicating a specific independent farm, which represents less than 1% of the U.S.'s iceberg lettuce supply, as the potential source of the outbreak, we have removed all iceberg lettuce from the region indefinitely. The Food and Drug Administration said that its traceback investigation identified a single supplier, Taylor Farms de Mexico, and that consumers should avoid eating shredded iceberg lettuce at Taco Bell's in Indiana, Kentucky, Michigan, Ohio, and West Virginia.
5: Fox's Chanley Painter reporting. And I'm Carmen Roberts, and this is Fox News.
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16: The KCRG TV9 First Alert Forecast. Mostly clear tonight with a low near 65. Winds are out of the northeast at 5 to 10. Tomorrow, mostly sunny with a high near 86, and winds out of the east-southeast at 5 to 15. Partly cloudy tomorrow night with a low near 68. Storms on Monday, some could be strong, with a high near 90. I'm TV9 First Alert Storm Team meteorologist A.J. Rickman on News Talk 1540 KXEL.
17: This hour, it's 90 degrees from News Talk 1540 KXEL.
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0: everybody. Welcome. Great to have you with us. This is the Todd Stearns Radio Show. Happy to have you with us today. I want you to write your telephone. You will need this if you plan on calling in. 901-260-5926 is our number. That's 901-260-5926. Dylan, I have senioritis. You know, we announced, 3 weeks ago, 4 weeks ago, getting ready to stop doing the Newsmax show. And I got to tell you, I am looking forward to having my afternoons back.
1: I bet you are.
0: I didn't realize how long of a day that was.
2: I mean, you already wake up early as it is, and now you're going to bed late at night.
0: My cardiologist is very happy with this news. Yeah. He said I needed to slow down just a smidge. Just a smidge. So we're still going to be doing stuff with Newsmax, but we're wrapping up. I think it's another week. So we've had a lot of fun with it, but I got to tell you, I love the radio show. And honestly, Dylan, I will say that our video on the video that we do for the radio show is network quality.
2: I'd say so. Props to E and the intern.
0: Yes.
2: Doing a great job.
0: An excellent job. So anyway, it's going to be, all that to say, it's going to be nice to get out and, 3 o'clock Eastern, you got the rest of the day ahead of you. So it's going to be sort of nice. Again, 901-260-5926, our telephone number. That's 901-260-5926. A lot of stories. You know, President Trump addressing the nation tonight. This is going to be a long day. For the reporter crowd, a long day. And the president, 9 o'clock Eastern time, will be addressing the nation. And we're getting some drips and drabs of what that might be. We understand that the president is probably going to be saying something about proof they have that a foreign country, more than likely China, meddled in the 2020 presidential election. Now, I just have a question for you all. Do you think that is this still a big issue for you? Are you still, when it comes to what happened in 2020, is that still an issue that matters to you? And the reason why I ask that is because no matter what the president says tonight, the reality is there's really not much that can be done to change what has happened since that election. And I'm going to go through that with you because, again, I know there are some, there are some people out there in podcastistan, and they're trying to tell you that, well, we're going to be able to undo the election results. We'll be able to reinstate President Trump retroactively. All of the policies and things that were passed or all of the things that were advanced by the Biden administration would be undone. And that it's just not true. So I'm going to break down exactly what could happen if the president is able to come out and say, beyond a shadow of a doubt, we have proof that the Chinese meddled in the election. Now, CBS News says the president is expected to discuss other issues as well as the Chinese meddling. One of the allegations is that Beijing actually compromised voter data. And there's also evidence the CIA knew about all of this and did not share that information with the president during his first term in office. And we understand that a number of high-ranking administration officials will be a part of the president's address. Of course, Caroline Levitt is saying, these are all anonymous sources speculating, and, you got to tune in to see what the president's going to say. Now, the president, earlier this week, disclosed a few details. The president has long insisted the 2020 election was stolen from him due to rampant fraud. And the question of Chinese involvement has been one of those mysterious questions. Again, this is from the CBS News reporting. So anyway, what happens? Let's just say the president, he's got China dead to rights. We know beyond a shadow of a doubt that the Chinese actually did the dirty deed, that the Chinese fixed the elections, they rigged the elections for Joe Biden. So let's just assume that's all true. The question is there any recourse? What can Trump do about that? You're not going to rerun the 2020 election. That's over and done with. Once Congress counted the electoral votes, once the term was served, the four-year term, it's over. There's no going back for a do-over. And there's also no mechanism within our founding documents, within the U.S. Constitution, that would allow President Trump to be retroactively installed. Can't do that. But here's what you can do, and this is where it'll get interesting. I mean, there could be criminal prosecutions. That's one possibility. And if there was voter fraud, forgery, conspiracy, and you've got the goods on these people, they can be arrested. They can be sent to prison for the rest of their lives. You can also sue, by the way. I mean, there could be individuals. And if you were harmed, maybe your business was harmed by illegal conduct, and that illegal conduct being the Biden administration, then you could sue. Now, the other part of this, and I think this is where Trump is probably going tonight, is the legislative remedies here. And there's only one. It is the Save America Act. And the president is pretty infuriated that the Republicans in the Senate have not been able to get this through. I mean, it's just incredibly frustrating. And I get it. I feel bad for the president. But the fact of the matter is that the Senate Majority Leader, John Thune, is a never-Trumper. Always has been. So there you go, ladies and gentlemen. That's kind of where we're at right now. And I think that's ultimately where Trump is going with all of this. But again, are we... You've got a lot of other big, big problems in this country right now. And by the way, chief among them is Iran. And I tried to warn you folks. I said, look at the clock and these MOUs. And it's now interesting because anybody coming out this memorandum of understanding that J.D. Vance concocted, well, it's not working. And anybody who actually said what I just said gets attacked by people who say, oh, well, you're just a never Trumper. No, that's not it at all. The fact of the matter is, the Iranians are still shooting at us, and they're shooting at the boats and the ships in the Strait of Hormuz. There is no ceasefire. So this is going to be an issue we're going to have to deal with during the campaign cycle. Are prices coming down? I mean, I've noticed gas prices where I live are on the way down. Grocery store prices, they are not. And a lot of people, and we had a report earlier, people are having to use their credit cards now, which used to be for emergencies only, but they're having to use their credit cards to buy groceries. You're not hearing the administration addressing those concerns. And those pocketbook issues will come back and bite the administration in the behind if they are not careful. 901-260-5926 is our telephone number. That's 901-260-5926. Dylan, the story that we shared with the nation yesterday about the Memphis pizza joint, Tamboli's, sort of went viral.
2: I'd say at least viral.
0: You know, here's what gets me about this, and I see this all the time. One of the people on one of the conservative networks actually stole our content. All these people stealing our content. This was a story that was original for us. It was an exclusive, and you got all these folks that are out there stealing it now.
2: You know, it's funny. Several people brought it up to me yesterday, and I was the first person to say, well, you know, Todd Starnes, you know, came out with that first, right? And they're like, oh, I didn't know that.
0: Mm-hmm.
2: 'Cause they're not giving you credit.
0: Yeah, you know, I'm not going to call them out. It's just kind of a sleazy thing to do. And by the way, it happens all the time. All the time. You know, we're putting out the content, and then they steal it, and they're grifters. And that's one of the reasons why when, you know, we share a story, we tell you where it came from and who wrote the story. We want to be able to honor that person. So anyway, we've got an update on that story that went viral. The Tamboli's, which is a Memphis pizza joint, owned by a far leftist, and he told his staff no National Guard troops can eat here. You're not allowed to eat here if you are in the National Guard or you're a part of this Memphis Safe Task Force. And so they have been deluged. It was you folks lit up the phones. I know it was you because we were the only people telling folks, call the restaurant. They had to shut down their phone system. There were so many people calling in, so many people sending emails. And so anyway, they said one of the local TV stations went out and interviewed the guy. His name is Miles Tomboli. And it turns out that he's doubling down. He says, absolutely, I stand by everything we did. And he's not apologizing. He's not doing anything, but he said that he will not be, deterred from his beliefs. And we've got the story, the full statement over at ToddStearns.com. And I would urge you to get over there and read the story. It's just bizarre. I mean, why would you basically put your entire business at risk? It makes absolutely no sense to me. But anyway, the guy is standing by what he said. And Congressman Tim Burchett said, who lives over in East Tennessee, said that he would drive all the way to Memphis not to eat at the restaurant. I love that. Love that. So anyway, a lot of people are admiring this guy now. They're saying that he's a man of principle, and that's important. And so he's getting some accolades. Many others are calling for a boycott. I don't know. We shall see. Let's go to the phones real quick. Georgia, WDUN. Caught is, did I get your name correct?
3: Scott.
0: Scott. Scott, my apologies. Scott, okay. Scott, what's going on?
3: I listen to you about every day from WDUN here in Gainesville, and I even listened to you while you were here for a brief period, and I just heard you announce that you were going to stop Newsmax. And I want to say congratulations. And the reason I say that is we lost Martha Zollard several weeks ago, and she announced that she was going to retire on Friday, but she passed away the Monday before Friday, and her physician had told her to slow down. And she started campaigning for Rick Jackson in Georgia, but she would tell that. But she, I think she dropped one and picked up another one or two on the side. So I'd like to listen to you. For another 15, 20 years, I'm 70, so I'm hoping we're both around. And I encourage you to get home at 3 o'clock, walk the dog, turn the news off, don't do any podcasts, just take it easy. Because you were saying the other day that you had complications similar to Senator Lindsey Graham. And I have some issues in my heart, and sometimes we think we know what we know, but I'm encouraging you to go home, please, and just chill, please.
0: Scott, no, I hear you, and that just means so much, what you just shared. And really, it was the staff and the team, and they're saying, Todd, you gotta ease up. And I'm a workaholic. I admit it. I love work. I love being active. But you're right. I've got to have that downtime. And ironically, I really started thinking about this when I was in the hospital and I had everything turned off and I was so relaxed. The blood pressure and everything was fine. So I think this is going to be a good thing. And, you know, it will allow us to focus more on what we're doing, on the radio show. But more importantly, to your point, Scott, you know, you got to take care of yourself. And, you know, I say that all the time, and yet I'm not listening to my own advice. So anyway, we love the folks at Newsmax, but I love life and breathing even more. And, so I got to get out there and, we're going to have a good time.
3: You said that one of the staff members made you go to the hospital, you know, and had that member not been there, and that was a thing from God. Had he not been there, you and I would not be having this conversation right now.
0: That thought does not. Yes, you're absolutely right, and I do think about those things. I remember what Senator Tommy Tuberville said about Lindsey Graham, that he basically worked himself to death. And, you know, you don't want to live your life like that. You may think you want to, but you really don't. And so you got to just figure out what is the most important thing, you know, for you, prioritize those things. And then the stuff that really maybe doesn't matter at the end of the day, you just don't do. And that's what we've decided to do here. Scott, I have got to go run for a break, but I sure do appreciate your kind words. And thank you for listening to WDUN. All right. Our number, 901-260-5926. That's 901-260-5926. 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
4: He's a man of his word. Todd.

0: Hi, this is Todd Starnes, and you know what's sad? How many people spend the entire summer trying to hide, wearing black in 95-degree weather, avoiding the pool, dodging pictures, trying to suck it in everywhere they go? And listen, that's not vanity. 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It was simple, taken at night, and it finally helped my body start working with me instead of against me, and I've lost a lot of weight.
1: That's why so many people stay on Calitrin, Todd. 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I've lost over 40 pounds myself with Calitrin, and honestly, summer feels completely different when you can actually feel good again.
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4: This is a Bloomberg Money Minute. Bell Burden's blockbuster memoir, Strangers, has riveted readers with the tale of her marriage's sudden implosion and aftermath. It's also inspired a revolution among female readers to open the books on their marital finances. Women say they've read Burden's story about a socialite who nearly lost control of her fortune during her divorce as a cautionary tale. Bloomberg managing editor Nikki Waller.
5: People are reading this book as a horror story, and they are phoning their financial advisors and saying, I need to crack open the books on my finances with my husband or partner.
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6: 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I tried it out on a photo of my 1946 Chevy truck. 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
0: Welcome back to the Todd Starnes Radio Show. Interesting story out of Florida. A 76-year-old woman really upset at the DMV over her brand new license plate. Take a listen to Cut 31, please.
7: There are people who ask for funny license plates, and then there's this nice lady. The state of Florida sent these tags to Nancy Delastrito, who is almost 77 and lives in a senior community in Pompano Beach. Here's her initial reaction.
8: Really? Really? No, DMV, no.
7: The plates read SQZ-A55 with a juicy Florida orange there in the middle. But some people, including Nancy and a lot of the older men in her neighborhood, think it spells out something else. I think you can guess. At first, she was pretty mad about it.
8: I went ballistic. And I said, I can't even believe how this could pass through inspection. I assume there's an inspection.
7: The plates are legit, however, part of an automatic 10-year renewal stamped out at a state prison in North Florida, and she can get them exchanged. But she's starting to come around to the idea of keeping them on her Hyundai Sonata.
8: I can handle it if I get a few honks here and there. Actually, being over 70, I might like a few honks. Okay?
7: Okay. Nancy told our friends at CBS Miami she's been asking people what they think, and by a wide margin, 26-1, they say, keep the plates. And enjoy the laughs.
0: Yeah, so anyway, it's not one orange, it's two plump, juicy oranges, and the words squeeze ass. That's why Grandma's a little unnerved. What do you think she ought to do? Should she keep the license plates and enjoy the honks?
9: Absolutely. She has to keep them.
0: You got to.
9: Who cares? That's a funny license plate.
0: It's pretty darn funny. SQZ... Plump oranges, A55. Well done, Grandma. So there you have it. Grandma's sons and her 89-year-old neighbor say keep the plates. What would you tell Grandma? 901-260-5926. This is the Todd Stern Show.

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0: Wildflowers have survived floods, drought, sandy soil, clay soil, and other extremes for millions of years. They're still around and offering tremendous assets to our ecosystems, including helping pollinators. Miriam Goldberger owns a wildflower farm in Canada and has written a book about the plant's benefits. She says from a scientific, ecological, and biological point of view, wildflowers are necessary for our native pollinators to survive. They provide the perfect pollen and nectar.
4: All the pollinators are evolutionarily linked together, the pollinators and the wildflowers, so that when you are only providing what they call alien plants, that is to say plants that aren't true wildflowers, to pollinators, you're essentially providing them low-grade nutrition or no nutrition.
0: Pollinators are attracted to familiar sights and scents, and while they're visiting wildflowers, they'll also pollinate your fruits and vegetables. Wildflowers are beneficial above ground, but they also improve what's under the dirt.
4: If you look at meadow ecosystems where the grasses have wide fibrous roots and the wildflowers have vertical roots that extend down into the soil, they function to do everything to improve the soil quality. And there's whole groups of wildflowers that thrive in pure clay soil called the clay busters. They break up soil, they add nutrients.
0: There are wildflowers to suit any soil type, and your garden doesn't have to look like a prairie to be beneficial. Showy plants such as blanket flower and coneflowers are stunning to see and loved by pollinators. Find the best wildflowers for your area at livingthecountrylife.com. I'll see you in the country.
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9: The KCRG TV9 First Alert Forecast. Mostly clear tonight with a low near 65. Winds are out of the northeast at 5 to 10. Tomorrow, mostly sunny with a high near 86 and winds out of the east-southeast at 5 to 15. Partly cloudy tomorrow night with a low near 68. Storms on Monday, some could be strong, with a high near 90. I'm TV9 First Alert Storm Team meteorologist A.J. Rickman on News Talk 1540 KXEL.
10: This hour, it's 90 degrees from News Talk 1540 KXEL. And welcome back, everybody. It's the Todd Stearns Radio Show. This story out of CNBC, getting a lot of play. CNBC listing America's worst states to live in. And most of them were in the South. And it's really ironic because many of these states are seeing the largest population booms in the country. Republican leaders, this coming from Fox News. Joshua Q. Nelson is the writer. Republicans are firing back at CNBC after the financial news outlet released its annual quality of life rankings, placing conservative red states in all the bottom 10 spots on the list, even as official census data shows those very states are leading the nation in population growth. CNBC faced a wave of online mockery and conservative backlash following the release of its America's Top States for Business. Critics quickly took to social media to call out CNBC, alleging liberal bias. Governor Sarah Huckabee Sanders of Arkansas says somebody must have forgotten to tell the tens of thousands of new Arkansans who have moved to our state in the last few years about this CNBC report, because they're voting with their feet and voting overwhelmingly for the common sense conservative leadership Arkansas offers. You know, that's true. I loved my time living, I lived in New York City for 15 years, lived in Brooklyn, New York, and it was a great time. Loved it. Had great neighbors, great shops and businesses. But I got to tell you, Other than that, the politics in New York City make it unlivable and unbearable now. I lived there under, Michael Bloomberg and then Comrade de Blasio. And it got progressively worse. And when you look at the taxes and the cost of living in a place like New York City, why in the world would anybody subject themselves to that? I want to read this. This is counting down from the 10 worst quality of life rankings. The bottom 10, Arkansas, Oklahoma, Alabama, Missouri, Utah, Georgia, Louisiana, Indiana, Texas, and Tennessee. All 10 states are Republican-led and voted for President Donald J. Trump in 2024. So I'm curious your thoughts here on the CNBC reporting. Governor Greg Abbott's press secretary, Andrew Malaris, said CNBC's ranking is flawed and does not reflect reality. But may I just say something here? I don't think we ought to be pushing back that much. And here's the reason why. And you folks in North Carolina and Virginia, you know what I'm talking about here. You guys had beautiful states, beautiful people, great food, great culture, all that kind of stuff. And then all the Yankees started moving in, and they brought their politics with them. And now you have beautiful red states like North Carolina and Virginia. One of them's gone blue. The other's gone purple. And the problem is the liberals are bringing their politics with them, which is insane. Why would you do that? By the way, it's happening right now in Texas. I'm telling you, we need to put up we're full. We need to put up big signs at the Welcome Center saying, keep on driving. Don't stop here. There is a great piece of audio that's circulating on Instagram, and it's a lady who's doing, I guess, her walk through her neighborhood. And she's done with CNBC. Here's what she had to say.
11: You see, down south, we don't deal with all that tomfoolery that y'all dealing with over there in New York City or California or Maine or Minnesota. You know, all you woke states. We don't deal with that. You see, around these parts, we believe in God, guns, and butter. And in that order. God, and his name is Jesus Christ, let's not be confused, pretty much all of us are conceal and carry. There will be no entering into every household in America, that part, and catch it. And we love to eat, so we put butter on everything. And I mean everything, that part. And I did not mention it, but let me be very, very clear. Got guns, butter. But also, we are very, very common sense and patriotic. See, unlike the Supreme Court Justice Ketanji Brown Jackson, we know what a woman is, that part. And there will be American flags flying in everybody's yard, okay? So if you have a problem with that, you may not want to move down south. Yes, the homes are cheaper, but they look just as good as those high homes y'all paying for up north. And on the east and west coast, that part, we're comfortable, classy. All the white boys in the Cajun Navy is our friends, that part. You see, when the tornadoes and hurricanes happen, they come on through. And they don't care what color the hand is that they helping, that part. Our men are not emasculated, at least not around these parts they ain't. And chivalry, sure enough, not dead. And last but not least, we believe in keeping our babies around here, okay? So I lie to your Akbar over there. You will not be entering into every household in America. And all that yelling and screaming and pro-lifers face around these parts don't work. You feel me? Because we hit that part. God bless. Welcome to the South.
10: Yeah, I like this lady. Dylan, I can't think of a single thing she got wrong there.
12: No, that sums it up pretty much. Yeah, if you come to the South, that's what you'll see. Mm-hmm. And you'll get...
10: And a lot of butter.
12: A lot of butter.
10: She's not lying there.
12: We don't do the margarine. Like, no. I don't like that.
10: That's or that, what is it? I can't believe it's not butter?
12: Yeah. And it's not.
10: I can.
12: Yeah, I really can. I can taste it.
10: God, and his name is Jesus.
12: Yeah.
10: Oh, she also said that the Southern men are not emasculated.
12: Yeah.
10: This is a fair point, especially when you see what's coming out of the Northern states these days. And California in general.
12: It is very rough seeing some of the so-called men that are up north.
10: Oh, I know. And you can tell, too, you know, when a California guy moves into, like, a neighborhood in Texas, hello, boys, we're here, you know, and they're looking for the avocado toast and all that kind of stuff. Yeah, we just don't do that here in the South.
12: Todd, I do like avocado toast, but I am a man. I am a real man.
10: But, well, there you go. So, but,
12: it's not what I search out for, but I will eat it if it's in front of me.
10: I like that lady. Wow, she was walking fast, too. She wasn't out of breath or anything either. That was impressive.
12: Got the dog with her, it sounded like.
10: Yeah, I love that. So all that to say, okay, if you don't like those things, then don't move down south. You know, the other part of that problem is that you've got people moving down to the South, and there are many people now who have their own little goats and chickens and whatnot, and you've got Yankees moving into the Southern states, and they're filing complaints at City Hall because their neighbors have a rooster or the neighbors have chickens. You know, you got to deal with that. You know, if you can't handle livestock, you need to head right back across the Mason-Dixon line. 901-260-5926 is our telephone number. That's 901-260-5926. And this segment of the Todd Stern Show brought to you by our friends at Newsmax. 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
1: And Roberts, the U.S. launches airstrikes on Iran. It started about half an hour ago, as CENTCOM says it wants to swiftly punish Iran for strikes on Jordan last night that killed two U.S. service members. Fox's Alex Hogan has more.
2: Central Command says that this happened Friday as these U.S. service members in Jordan came under missile and drone attacks from Iran. One service member is missing and four others were evacuated to Jordanian hospitals. Secretary of War Pete Hegseth just posted the following, quote, "Godspeed, heroes. Their sacrifice only stiffens our resolve."
1: And parts of Texas are dealing with severe and widespread flooding, but it could have been worse because local officials say they got advance notice and were able to prepare. Still, at least two people died. Hundreds needed rescuing. America's listening to Fox News.
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0: All right, welcome back. This is the Todd Stearns Radio Show. Come on, Fox News, do better. So Fox News stole our story on the Memphis pizza joint. No attribution at all. And it is one of their top stories. And again, it's just, it's unfortunate, but that's the way it goes. You know, a lot of people, they listen to this show and they take our content, mainly because it's good content. And number two, it's always vetted content. So maybe we should wear that, I guess, maybe as a badge of honor that people keep stealing our stuff. But it would be very nice if you folks out there would just give us attribution. 901-260-5926. That's 901-260-5926. Let's go to the phone lines. Say hello to Charles in North Carolina, WSIC, our great affiliate out there. Hi, Charles. What's on your mind tonight?
6: Hey, Don. So getting back to Trump's speech tonight, it is the 2020 election and getting to the bottom of election interference and irregularities is still an issue for me, because if we don't get to the bottom of it, it's going to happen again. And I see that coming up in the midterms. And so what I'd like to see the president do tonight, Todd, is I'd like him to lay out all the evidence that he has, just tell the American people the truth. We can handle it, you know, lay it all out there. And when he lays it out there, I think he should take the opportunity to declare a national security emergency and implement measures to safeguard our elections. Now, that taught a national security

0: authorization is different than an executive order, because it can't be challenged in court and it can't be challenged in Congress because of the law that was passed in 1983. So I suspect and I hope to God that that's what he's going to do, because if there's irregularities and cheating by any form, whether it's illegal aliens voting, whether it's foreign interference, whether it's whatever, and the Democrats get back in power, it's going to be hell for President Trump. And his agenda is going to go nowhere. It's going to be impeachments. It's going to be lawfare. And once they get back in power, Todd, I don't think they're ever going to relinquish power.
1: Charles, when you say declare a national emergency, what do you want the president to do at that point?
0: Well, so what I'd like him to do is to implement what's in the SAVE Act, to say, hey, there's a national emergency. Because of that, in order to safeguard the elections, we're going to require that voters show proof of ID. They're going to have to show proof of citizenship when they register to vote. We're going to have ICE agents, or we're going to have, you know, law enforcement at certain polling locations and areas that are suspect and have a history of a fraud. Be extra monitoring of these foreign countries and how they could possibly hack into, election systems throughout the country. I think he needs to get specific, and I think he needs to do that, because, Todd, right now, as much as I want it to pass, I don't think the SAVE Act is going to pass because of John Thune in the Senate. And even if it does pass, even though they tucked it away in this NDAA, you could always have that Senate parliamentarian say that that's unconstitutional and strike it out, and then we're left with nothing. So that's what I'd like to see him do.
1: Charles, we'll see how what the president does here. Here's my concern. I don't think we just need another speech tonight. We need action, and we need the president he needs to do something, because we've heard these things before, and now we need some action. And this, to your point, this could be one of those action points if he declares a national emergency. But we've got to secure the ballot box. And I just have grave fears. If the economy is not doing well and we have low turnout among Republicans, it could get pretty dicey out there. And the margins are too small for us to have any mistakes or to have lethargy within the Republican ranks. So, Charles, thank you for that call. 901-260-5926, our telephone number. That's 901-260-5926. Dylan, I have an update on a story from Yellowstone. You saw the video of the grandpa that got manhandled by the bison.
2: Yes, launched 8 feet in the air.
1: Mm-hmm. The grandpa's going to be okay, but he broke multiple bones and he had to have surgery, but he's going to be fine.
2: Good.
1: He's in good spirits. So here's the reporting from TMZ. It turns out they were actually going to consider killing the bison.
2: Wow.
1: The bison, again, this is from Fox News, the bison that seriously injured a man in the viral attack last week will not be euthanized. Park officials confirmed the wild animal will remain in the park despite the shocking encounter. Well, I think the bison needs to hold a press conference here and just say, hey, I thought my life was in danger.
2: Well, you could be like, well, I thought this was my house. Like, you guys were on my property.
1: Well, of course. I'm taking the side of the animal here.
2: Me too. Me too. Yeah, I mean, you're not supposed to, even as a tourist, you're not supposed to really even get close to the animals.
1: No.
2: So it's really the guy's fault.
1: And here's the thing. If you see a bison doing that where he's like, you know, getting all charged up and he's frothing at the mouth.
2: Yeah.
1: Yeah.
2: Don't pull out your phone.
1: You got to get out of there. That's what they were doing. They were filming it.
2: Yeah, no, it's 100% on his fault, not the bison.
1: It's kind of like, this is why I don't like going to the beach. Because when you go into the ocean,
2: yep,
1: you're going to get eaten by a shark.
2: Yes.
1: And here's the thing. It's not the shark's fault. You're literally walking into the shark's front yard, right?
2: I 100% agree with you. Jaws obviously, you know, terrified most Americans. But, like, I don't even try to go into far in the ocean. Like, if you know how it gets more blue the farther you go out, I don't ever reach a more blue area in the ocean.
1: No, ever. Not at all. Look, if I can't see the bottom, I'm not getting
2: in.
1: And then you've got to be on the lookout because you've got the, have you seen the videos of like those little worm creatures coming up out of the sand?
2: Yeah.
1: What the heck is that all about?
2: Or like a, one of those like sharp, I don't even know what it's called. It's like a, someone will probably know, but it's like a sharp clawed, maybe a crab or something that they just live in the sand beach. Like, and you step on it and then your foot's punctured.
1: Yeah. I'm good. Yeah. I'm good. Just keep me poolside. I mean, I'm glad that Grandpa's going to be okay here, but when you put yourself, again, it's we said this yesterday, when you go to Yellowstone, you're basically going to a zoo without the barricades.
2: Yeah.
1: So you're kind of like on safari.
2: And they do the same thing with the bears, and it makes no sense. If you see a bear at Yellowstone, don't get out of your car to go look at it.
1: They say the bull had already, they're basically trying to portray this as like a thug, you know, a thug bison.
2: Free my boy. Let him out.
1: Free my boy. The bull had already charged a group of teenagers before Grandpa and his grandson, I thought that was the granddaughter. Mm. Gotta cut that hair, young man. Gotta cut that hair. Anyway, they unknowingly encountered the bison while walking through the camera. No, I don't think they did. I mean, they were watching it.
2: No, they saw it, and they drove over to it. I guarantee you.
1: Of course they did. My question is, why didn't the guy in the pickup truck tell Grandpa, hey, hop in the, back? He was like, I'm out of here. I'm out of here. So anyway, whose side are you on here, ladies and gentlemen? I'm just shocked they were actually considering killing the bison for doing what bison do. All right, 901-260-5926, our telephone number. This is the Todd Stearns Radio Show.
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5: That's Michelle Chang, credit reporter at Bloomberg, who notes that Michael still has a lot of competition out there.
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10: This is a Fox News alert. The U.S. just launched more airstrikes on Iran. I'm Carmen Roberts. U.S. CENTCOM posted on X the U.S. military began striking Iran again at 6 p.m. Eastern. And the strikes are in part retaliation for Iran's missile and drone strikes on a U.S. base in Jordan yesterday that killed two U.S. service members, caused one to go missing, and injured several others. And now the U.S. State Department is issuing a warning for all Americans.
11: Issued a brand new worldwide caution urging Americans to think twice about any travel to the Middle East. Due to heightened tensions in the Middle East, the security environment remains complex with the potential